0: advantageous matchup. I do think their defensive matchup against the Spurs are fairly advantageous, and I like them better than what they would have had against Oklahoma City.
1: I said the same exact thing, so I'm glad that I've got a smart guy like yourself backing that up, Schmelk. We're talking to John Schmelk here on BetMGM tonight, Westwood One Sports. Schmelk, is there any other player for the Knicks off the bench that is likely to have chances to have big games because of the nature of the X's and O's in this series? Landry Shamet was huge against Cleveland, but San Antonio has much better perimeter defense. Can it be Deuce McBride? Like, I love Deuce. I feel like I've been waiting for, and I know he had the big game in game four against Philly. I mean, everybody had a big game against Philly in game four. Like, can Deuce McBride finally step up and have a consistently big impact like Dylan Harper has had for San Antonio? And then do we see a ton of Jordan Clarkson? Do we see a ton of Jose Alvarado in this series? Like, who are you looking forward to seeing most off the bench?
0: I don't know how much of Alvarado we see. You might see him on De'Aaron Fox a little bit as a defender, but I don't like his matchup against some of the bigger, stronger guards that the Spurs have. And look, Jordan Clarkson was largely out of the rotation at the end of that series against the Cavs. So I think we'll see him early in the series, but I think he'll be quick to get put back down on the bench if it doesn't work. Look, I think one big part of this whole series will be the Knicks' three-point shooting. Because the Spurs' entire defense, which is very good, by the way, is based around the fact that they want to keep Victor Wembanyama in the middle of the floor, protect the rim, protect the paint, and just kind of plant himself at the free throw line. And that's one of the reasons that Shai Gilgeous-Alexander did not have the best series, right? He could get around Castle, but then you got Wembanyama waiting for him. And they forced the Thunder players to make threes. And while they did in some games, and Caruso did a good job early in that series, especially making threes, they forced those guys to make threes. So can Josh Hart hit threes to pull Wemby out of that paint and prevent him from not letting Brunson be the driver that he usually is because Wemby's waiting there for him? Or if Hart isn't that guy and he can't make those threes like he did in game two against Cleveland, do you go five out, right, with five shooters on the court at the same time, like you did the end of game one against Cleveland? It was Shamet in that game, but it could also be Deuce McBride. So I think either one of those guys, and you put one of those two with Brunson, Bridges, Ananobi, and Karl-Anthony Towns, those are five shooters, and Wembanyama cannot sit himself in the middle of the paint because it will be a three-point shooting barrage, and those Knicks players will make those shots. So I do think Deuce McBride and Shamet, something tells me it's going to be Deuce in this series, can be really big impact players because the Spurs will pack the paint, they will give up threes, and those are the guys that can make San Antonio pay in those spots.
1: All right, Schmelk, prediction time. I've said Knicks in six. Give me your prediction. Who wins and in how many games?
0: I am an unreliable narrator. I will admit this, though I do think I'm to someone that suffered through 25 years of just terrible basketball, closer to 20, that I'm pretty realistic when it comes to the Knicks. But I really do like the matchup here. I think this is a coin flip series. It could go either way. Whichever team shoots better, Pat, is probably going to win it, right? But I think the Knicks have just played such a high brand of basketball, whether it's team defense, sharing the ball on offense, moving the basketball. Everything just has been clicking. It looks so smooth. It looks so good. And even though the opponents were not the best, the brand of basketball and level of basketball has been at the highest possible level. So I think the Knicks figure out a way to win this series in six games, and they close it out in Madison Square Garden, which will be the night of nights to be in that building.
1: Yeah, well, or maybe to not be in the building, or at least to not be on the streets, right? I had Noah Eagle on. He lives in Manhattan. He goes, I'm going to be inside. I'm going nowhere near that place. All right, finally, Schmuck.
0: Now, here's the trick, man. At the Garden, there are some backdoor exits, right? Just don't leave at 7th and 33rd. You got to walk out at, like, 8th and 31st. There are back exit where you can avoid the nut jobs. That's what old people like me do to avoid the crowds.
1: Are you going, by the way? Are you putting up a couple months worth of your savings to try to go to one of these games at home? Because I'm not paying $4,000 to go to a game. Not happening.
0: I'm fortunate enough, Pat, where I was dumb enough to buy season tickets back in like 2008. So I've been a season ticket holder for almost 20 years. So I will be at every one of those games without having to pay the premium, and it's going to be glorious.
1: Wow. I didn't know you've been a season ticket holder for 17 years.
0: It's been a lot of bad basketball, bro. It's been a lot of bad basketball.
1: You got in at the right time.
0: Yes, I wish it would have been 10 years later, but yes, it worked.

0: Oh, great. All right, Schmelk, finally, one Giants question for you, since you are the pre- and post-game show host for Giants Radio Network on WFAN. Odell Beckham Jr. back on the Giants. What do you make of it? I mean, is he even going to make the roster to start the season? Something tells me that this little – I don't want to downplay it, but I feel like there's just as good of a chance he's not even on the roster anymore by week one. What do you make of the Giants bringing back OBJ?
1: Yeah, look, and I think Giant fans of a certain age are going to be very excited about this signing, and I understand why. He's probably the most explosive and exciting offensive player you could argue the team has ever had for a period of 2 or 3 years. Not the best, but most exciting, right, with all the plays he did and his impact on the game. But look, he didn't play all year last year. You look at his aggregate numbers over the last 3 or 4 seasons. He just hasn't been super productive. I don't know how well he can run anymore. But look, the Giants wide receiver core has some question marks on it. Darius Slayton's hurt. Malik Nabers is hurt. Slayton should be back and be fine. You know, Nabers, will see how healthy he is once we get to training camp at the end of July. And look, you might need him based on everything else you look at here. Or you might get to a point where, to your point, you know, maybe Bo Collins, a second-year wide receiver, looks really good. They drafted Malachi Fields. You know, Calvin Austin has looked good in the spring so far. There is a chance that he's not on this roster the first week of the season. That's 100% in the cards here. So I think if you bring in a guy, you hope he can be a veteran leader in the room, that he's matured a little bit, and I think he has from when he was here last, and you let him compete and see how much he has left in the tank, what he can do. But no, this is not like, all right, you signed Beckham, you're plugging playing him in the starting lineup week one, and he's like your number two option next to Nabers. That's not what this is. He's going to have to earn what he gets, and I think it'll be a fun competition to see how they fill out the back end of that wide receiver depth chart in August.
0: Okay, great stuff. Schmelk, appreciate it, brother. I know that you've been at OTAs every day, and so you got a busy summer, and then you'll be at the Garden. I mean, who's got it better than you, man? Jeez, I appreciate the time, dude. Hope to catch up with you soon. Let's go, Knicks.
1: There's been nothing better than May and June with the Knicks in the playoffs, baby. It is a fun time in New York City. Appreciate it, Pat. Anytime.
0: There you go. John Schmelk, radio pre- and post-game host for the New York Giants Radio Network. Season ticket holder for the Knicks for 18 years now going on almost? I think he said 2007, so I think my math is just flat out wrong. That would be 19 years. 19 years. Wow. And it's all paid off. It's all paying off. Make sure you give him a follow on Twitter at Schmelk, S-C-H-M-E-E-L-K. We'll take a short break. When we come back, we'll do a little hot or cold. Producer Brandon Combs. I'm Pat Boyle. 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
2: The trade has happened. The Patriots are acquiring A.J. Brown from the Eagles for a first-round pick in 2028 and a fifth-rounder next year. Will the former All-Pro receiver be the big-play target Drake May needs to get New England back to the Super Bowl and win it this time? Westwood One Sports.
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1: So fresh and so clean, clean. So fresh, so see, like there's certain songs I just forget the words to if I'm not hearing them being played. Although, that gotta be honest, that's probably pretty tough for a lot of people to understand what's being said outside of so fresh and so clean, clean. Anyway, welcome on back. I got a gnat flying around me. BetMGM Tonight, Westwood One Sports. I'm Pat Boyle. There's a lot going on. I need Wednesday to be here. I got such fidgety energy right now. I've had all day, you know, and I went to the gym, got a workout in with the lady. We were out poolside afterwards. The gym that I go to has a pool, so I took our pre-show meeting by the pool. Probably looked like the biggest doucher when I got on camera, along with Combs and Monty, who I think has his mic on right now because I hear him clicking away, and Brad and our EP Randy Merkin, and I just can't stop thinking about Wednesday. I can't stop thinking about game one. I needed to be here already. Oh, my goodness. Anyway, we'll take your phone calls and your texts at 310-840-4910. Huge shout out, by the way, again to John Schmelk, who joined us last segment. The guy just knows ball. Great basketball fan, diehard Knicks fan. I did not know he's had season tickets for nearly 20 years. God bless. God bless. What a bunch of – what for about – outside of – okay, I'll say every year they made the playoffs wasn't a waste. So the 3 years they made it with Melo, even though you gave them little to no chance outside of the 1 year they got to the second round, should have beat Indiana. That was 2013. But really, like 2007 to 2011 and then 2015 and 2020, you want to talk about just throwing money down a drain. But hey, it's all paid off because, yeah, now he's basically got the face value or whatever you would call it, value of you know, he's already paid. His ticket's already paid for the NBA Finals. Unbelievable. So huge thanks to Schmelk for joining us last segment. If you missed it, make sure you download the BetMGM Tonight podcast. Great with the X's and O's. So if you're somebody that wants to know everything there is to know about this series and the matchups and the X's and O's, Schmelk did a great job with that. If that's something you're interested

0: interested in. That was a great, great interview. All right, let's get to some hot or cold here. Producer Brandon Combs. Combs, what's going on, man? How you doing? What a weekend. What a weekend it was. And I know that you've been waiting so patiently, so patiently. So why don't you go ahead and have at it here? Because you've been saying, you've been talking up the Spurs for months. You said they were going to beat the Thunder. I'm not going to use the excuses of the second best player on the Thunder, J-Dub, basically missing the entire series, or A.J. Mitchell, who's one of their best six players, missing half the series. I will just go ahead and tell you, you were right. You called it. Congratulations.
1: Yeah, you know, look, I noticed, you know, that we booked Schmelk at 10 o'clock Eastern, when we normally do hot or cold, on the night after, well, two nights after, but our first show after the Spurs do what I said that they were going to do. And I think you're just delaying the inevitable. I think you didn't want to hear what I had to say about the Spurs. You wanted to get as much Knicks glazing as you could in before we had to talk about the San Antonio Spurs and the new face of the NBA, that is Victor Wembanyama, a guy who since November, I've told you, is heading the best team in the West, is heading the best team in the NBA, a guy that I told you was the real MVP of the league, and a guy that I told you is going to be hoisting the Larry O'Brien trophy at the end of the season. It's just, it's almost poetic that it gets to be against your Knicks. I mean, it's just, that's how happy I am that the Knicks are in this series. And my favorite part of it is that your argument makes it even better for me, because your argument that the Oklahoma City Thunder were a better matchup for the Knicks, because the Oklahoma City Thunder are a deeper team, and their bench is so deep, and you don't want, you know, you'd rather see the Spurs, and then the Spurs take out that team that you were talking about that is so deep and so good that you don't know how anybody's going to beat them. And the Spurs did that. And Victor Wembanyama averaged 27-10 in that series, and then took home the conference finals MVP. It's going to be so fun when they win this series in six, and he's taking home the NBA Finals MVP. Did it on the road in OKC, and you can talk all you want about, oh, they didn't have Jalen Williams, they were dealing with injuries. They had Jalen Williams during the regular season when the Spurs went 4-1. They were healthy during the regular season. He missed like 50 games. Just telling you. Wemby is the face of the NBA. Wemby is the best player in the NBA right now. And the San Antonio Spurs are going to win the NBA title.
0: First of all, how can you say he's the MVP when the Thunder, who, yeah, like before the series began, and I thought maybe J-Dub was going to be able to come back and have somewhat of an impact, he had zero impact. I mean, this is a guy that scored 40 points in the NBA Finals last year. This is a guy that averaged, 22 points per game in the Finals last year. So, yeah, it's a huge injury. It's a huge absence that he basically tried to play one game and couldn't. And A.J. Mitchell, that lit it up in the last series against the Lakers and was, I mean, he had a couple games in a row, 20 points, 10 assists, 5 rebounds, massive, massive impact. He missed the last 4 games of this series. So, yeah, and without that, in retrospect, the Thunder, they probably should have gotten blown out in Game 7. And the fact that they got it down to 6 with 3 minutes left, it was still a 6-point game with like a minute left. If Cason Wallace hit that corner 3, much different story. But playing shorthanded and playing with their third best player, Chet Holmgren, on a milk carton. And SGA goes for 35 points and 9 assists with 3 steals and a block when the Spurs know every single possession he's got the ball. He's the only one that can really hurt him. You know, Cason Wallace hit a couple of threes. Caruso, you know, made some stuff happen, but not nearly the impact that he had earlier in the series. He went 3-for-14. And SGA still scored 35, ridiculous shot after ridiculous shot. That's why he was the MVP. He was the best player on the floor in this series. Wemby's not the face of the NBA. Wemby's not the best player in the NBA. SGA is still a better player than him. I don't know how anybody doesn't say Jokic is the face of the NBA, because the guy that, because he doesn't show an incredible amount of emotion. I mean, he's a three-time MVP and an NBA champion. How is that not the face of the league? And the Knicks are going to win in six, and I can't wait to finally put your dumb prediction to rest.
1: Pat, Cannot wait. First of all, we sit here and we talk about, oh, Chet was on a milk carton. Chet was on a milk carton. He wasn't on a milk carton last year when they were on this incredible run, right? SGA was averaging more points and more assists when he wasn't playing against the San Antonio Spurs. Maybe it's the fact, not the fact that Oklahoma City couldn't figure it out. It's not the fact that Oklahoma City didn't play well. Maybe it's the fact that the Spurs did a good job of taking away their strengths. Maybe it's the fact that Chet was going up against Wemby and had no chance. Maybe it's the fact that Wemby and De'Aaron Fox and that those forwards or those guards that they have on the San Antonio Spurs did such a fantastic job against Oklahoma City and shutting them down. You could say all you want and make all the excuses you want that this was, oh, Oklahoma City just didn't show up. Oklahoma City wasn't ready. Chet was on a milk carton. Chet was this. Chet's overrated, for one. He's been overrated. And for two, maybe the Spurs, did everything that they needed to do to take care of business. So instead of just saying, oh, Oklahoma City should have been this, Oklahoma City should have been, it's just like when we talk about the Kansas City Chiefs and everybody's like, oh, well, with a healthy Mahomes, they're obviously going to be a good team. That's not always true. When you run up against teams that are better than you, you're going to have a tough time. And that's what happened in this series. The Oklahoma City Thunder just ran up against a team that was better than them. And a team that came into their house in a game seven and took care of business. They were up 3-2 in this series, Pat. They had their chances to put it away, and they couldn't.
0: Yeah, they took care of business because they hit a ton of threes in the fourth quarter, which you got to give them credit for. Wemby didn't even have that good of a game. I mean, he really didn't. If not for Julian Champagne, the Thunder are winning. Julian Champagne hit six threes. Half of them came in the fourth quarter. Keldon Johnson hit back-to-back threes, hit three of them for the game. De'Aaron Fox hit three threes. Dylan Harper hit two threes. Wemby had 22 points and seven rebounds. Let's not act like he had a game one again where he had 40 and 20. He had an okay game.
1: And let's not act like if Alex Caruso doesn't have a career series, that Oklahoma City even sniffs a fifth game, let alone getting to game seven. Alex Caruso was the second. If Alex Caruso is the second best player on your team in a playoff series, that's how you lose. That's how you lose basketball.
0: I would give up my unborn child for Alex Caruso. He's incredible.
1: I know you would.
0: I don't care what anybody says.
1: You love
0: Alex
1: Caruso.
0: You want to play? You want to play the game?
1: You would go tarps off for Alex Caruso. I know you would.
0: I would go tarps off for Alex Caruso. I would go pants off as well. You want to play the what if game? What if Wemby doesn't hit that logo three in overtime? The Thunder win this series in five, despite not having Jalen Williams and J Dub, and then it'll be a much different conversation.
1: Because he's a 7'5" monster that can cross you up and that can take step back threes. 7'5" monster that can cross you up and take step back threes and can defend you like Shaq. He's the best player in the NBA. I know you don't want to admit it. I know you don't like to admit it, but you're about to see it for all of six games, and it might not even be that many.
0: Well, I wanted him. I wanted one.
1: Well, you got
0: I wanted
1: him.
0: The Spurs. I'm glad I got him.
1: Trust me. I know that you wanted Wemby.
0: I want Wemby. I really do. I want him.
1: I know.
0: That's great. I'm glad you already got that ready to go. What was the tweet I sent you, by the way, yesterday morning, Combs?
1: The OG
0: not,
1: and
0: not
1: Anobi
0: sure
1: one.
0: If this is. I'm gonna go ahead and assume that this is fact checked. But since Wemby was drafted, there are 20 players who have defended him for at least 100 half court matchups. The player who he has tallied the fewest points per 100 matchups against as his primary assignment, OG Anunoby.
1: So you OG think that, won, you Kenobi think the you, Spurs have know, played the Knicks 100 times waiting? Since he was drafted? So you really think that that's a fact? You think the Knicks have played the Spurs 100 times in 3 years?
0: No, they've played each other seven, probably, right? Three this year, because it's normally two, but with the NBA Cup. two last year, two the year before that. So I would go ahead and assume it's been seven games, and I would assume OG's probably played in every one of them. Let's see. Victor Wembanyama has played five games against the Knicks.
1: Okay.
0: So five games. He's taken 36, 67, 79. He's taken 96 shots against him.
1: Mm-hmm. So against OG Anunoby, as a quick Google search will tell me, so it's just a quick Google search. You know what'll happen when you just do that. But against OG Anunoby, averages 29.5 points, 13.3 rebounds, and 3.5 blocks when OG Anunoby is defending him.
0: No, there's no way. He averages 29 points alone versus OG Anunoby.
1: I'm just telling you what I said. Knicks. A quick Google search. Jesus. Let me pull up StatMuse to get the actual numbers. See if I can find that instead. But that's just what it said. Maybe that's just
0: all
1: against
0: I know
1: the
0: is
1: Knicks,
0: this comes.
1: If he averages that against the Knicks in the finals, it's over.
0: Combs, all I know is this. Victor Wembanyama is about to run into his worst nightmare in the NBA Finals.
1: Okay.
0: He's about to run into his worst nightmare, and that is OG Anunoby. I hope he's ready.
1: You said this against OKC.
0: I hope he's ready. He cried.
1: By the way.
0: He cried on Saturday when they won. He's going to be crying for a different reason when this series is over.
1: I think you're going to be the one crying. Just saying.
0: Okay. We got more on the other side. Don't worry. 310-840-4910. We'll take a short break. It's not even... We still got another show, and we got before game one on Wednesday, and we got the entire series. I might have to fly to Chicago to fight Combs by the time this series is said and done. Unless the Knicks... Well, when the Knicks win, I'll fly there to gloat in his face. We'll talk some more when we come back. We'll get you a final baseball scoreboard update. And we'll turn things over to my guy, Denton Day, who's filling in for Linnell Willingham at the top of the hour for Westwood One Sports Night. I'm Pat Boyle. 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
2: The NBA Finals are set. 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Knicks, Spurs. Will New York win its first title in 53 years? Or will San Antonio continue its championship legacy? Now with Wemby leading the way. Game one tips Wednesday night. Westwood One Sports.
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15: You ever wake up in the middle of the night or maybe first thing in the morning and notice drool on your pillow? Unless you're sleeping next to someone who hasn't already seen all your good, bad, and ugly, it's probably not that big a deal and not anything to worry about unless it's something that just started happening recently. When people drool at night, it's often because of a stuffy nose, acid reflux, or being a mouth breather. People who sleep on their stomach or side are more likely to drool than someone who sleeps on their back. But in some cases, drooling at night can be a warning sign of something more serious, like dental issues, sleep apnea, or even early symptoms of Parkinson's disease. If you're at all concerned about this, the best place to start is with an ENT doctor, an ears, nose, and throat doctor. They can recommend a sleep study to possibly get some answers. I'm Dr. Sanjay Gupta, helping you live a better life.
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0: All right, welcome on back. BetMGM Tonight, Westwood One Sports. I'm Pat Boyle. Phone number to join the show. Last chance to get in. 310-840-4910. We've got a caller. Let's get to that in just one moment. But you can also hit me up on Twitter at PatBoyle44. Sports God tweets in because we had a big debate about if Myles Garrett would surpass Aaron Donald with a Super Bowl ring this year. And Sports God tweets in, I already have Myles in rarefied air, brother. I know you are trying to put Super Bowl on him, and sure, that would bolster his resume, but from a purely disruptive pass rusher standpoint and what an offense has to do as far as pay attention-wise, for me, Myles is in the Reggie White prime J.J. Watt air because you have to not only block him with your offensive tackle, but tight end and often fullback or running back too. Seeing this firsthand for years in AFC North, that's something only select few all-time garner. That's a good point. Okay, but still, I think if you want to be in the conversation for best defensive player of all time, you probably have to have a ring on your finger. And now that he's got his best chance as he'll ever have in the next 2-3 years here, maybe more. He's only 30. But especially in this window that they have Matthew Stafford playing quarterback, this is his opportunity. All right, let's get to the phones here. Johnny is in Atlanta next up on BetMGM tonight. Johnny's on line one. What's up, Johnny? Are you waiting for this? You ready for this as I am, brother? What do you think? How are the finals going to go?
13: All right, man, it's going to be Spurs all the way. I'm just going on one take you say. You said the person who guarded Wemby the most is OG Anunoby? That was your – you think
0: – No, I saw that amongst people that have guarded Wemby for at least 100 okay. possessions, the person he has tallied the least amount of points against is OG Anunoby.
13: Okay, okay. Was it a hurt OG or the healthy OG? Because the OG hurt right now. So that's not going to help you right now.
0: He's not hurt. He's ready to go.
13: Okay. All right. Well, I feel like this. I hope your Knicks give up a puncher's chance, but I'm saying Spurs in four. And it might go five, but it's more than Wemby. They got Stephen Castle to deal with, and they got Dylan Harper, and then they got De'Aaron Fox. It's too many weapons on the Spurs team to deal with an up and down Knicks team, because y'all like living down off Brunson. Y'all have nobody other than Brunson and Cat to go through to get points. So when it comes down to that, the Spurs got too many weapons. It's too many weapons to score.
0: Come on, Johnny.
13: I'm serious. Am I wrong, Pat? Who else besides Brunson and Cat to score? You're allowed to get 10 points.
0: OG Anunoby has averaged like 20 points per game in these playoffs. Mikal Bridges is shooting like 80% from the field in the last 11 games. Johnny, you're a Knicks hater, and I appreciate you, Johnny. We've gone back and forth a long time. You're a Knicks hater.
13: I am. I agree with you. Yeah, have a nice one.
0: Appreciate the time as always, brother. I can't wait. I know we're going to talk many times throughout this final, so appreciate your time. Thank you for calling. But Johnny's a Knicks hater. I want to finish with some hot or cold because Combs and Monty planned something here. So Combs, what's up? Last hot or cold here. What do we got for us?
1: Johnny is the man. Johnny's my favorite caller of all time, by the way. The Spurs are sweeping. I love it.
0: Yeah.
1: Look, I don't know if you've seen this, but Monty can pull it up real quick. We got about a minute left here. The ACS challenge system is being tested in the minor leagues. It is the automated check swing system. So when an umpire behind home plate is calling a check swing, they have the check swing system that will determine whether or not a batter actually swung at a pitch. Now, if you're watching here, it goes off of a 45-degree angle out of the batter's box. And if the bat doesn't contact that 45-degree angle, it is not considered a check swing. And batters can actually challenge this like they do balls and strikes. Hot or cold, this will be an MLB by next season.
0: No, cold. I mean, maybe it should. It seems like it's probably pretty foolproof. Then again, I did see ABI did the Yankees postgame over the weekend, and they just blatantly got one wrong against the A's. Yes. And then the umpire, they didn't show it on the screen, and the umpire was like, no, it's confirmed. So I don't think next year, maybe in a couple of years. But, I mean, it's crazy. We can now do – when you put ACS in the hot or cold rundown, I was like, did he make a typo? I almost actually changed it to ABS. So, wow, automated check swings. We only have 10 seconds. So, actually, that's all we have time for, Combs. Well, I appreciate you showing me that. All right, fun show. Thanks to everybody who was a guest. Thanks to Brandon Combs, producer. Thanks to VP Michael Montgomery, a.k.a. Monty. Thanks to my co-host Brad. Thanks to everybody else. Denton Day is coming up next. I'm Pat Boyle. We'll see you tomorrow.
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1: We're praying for four entities to start the show tonight on a Monday. We're praying for Brock Purdy. We're praying for Sam Darnold. We're praying for whoever the hell is going to be playing quarterback for the Arizona Cardinals. Your guess is as good as mine. And we are praying for the phone of Aaron Donald, because if that thing has not caught on fire, it's very, very close. These are all the things that happen when Myles Garrett lands in your division, or if you're Aaron Donald, on your former team. You want to talk about a big-time splash and a blockbuster. How about Myles Garrett landing as a member of the Los Angeles Rams? Full disclosure, your boy was taking a little bit of a midday nap, or at least trying to take a little bit of a midday nap. Got a new puppy. It's been hell. He's cute. He's a hellion. Doesn't sleep very, very well. I wake up, call from the boss, says, hey, I need you to voice a promo because Myles Garrett just got traded to the Rams. And I had seen the rumor on Twitter, but you know how these things go. You see a rumor on Twitter and you're like, it's June. That's not happening. I go, I'm going to fall for the Myles Garrett thing again for the second year in a row. The man demanded a trade last year and Cleveland effectively laughed in everybody's face. You think it's going to happen now? I'm supposed to believe that it's going to happen now? The guy just set the sack record. He had 25 sacks in a single season. They're not trading him. And then lo and behold, they actually did the damn thing. I'm proud of Cleveland. I think you have to move off of a guy like Myles Garrett if you're Cleveland. I think the way they went about it was stupid. I don't know why they waited as long as they did. I mean, you want to talk about the pure lunacy of an operation that is Cleveland. The way they handled this thing was a complete mess. They were demanding effectively three first-round picks last offseason for Myles Garrett. There were teams that were sprinting to the phone saying, we'll give you two firsts. And their general manager was hanging up on him. And then he went and had a single season for the history books, 25 sacks in a year, and then somehow the asking price went down? Jared Verse is a hell of a player. He ain't no Myles Garrett. I read a report that said, well, they're viewing him as if Jared Verse is, he's filling the place of a first-round pick. So they're if you're making like a chart of this whole thing, they're counting him as a first-round pick. So in their mind, they got two first-round picks. One of those is a player that's going to be significantly cheaper than Myles Garrett. And then they got the other draft picks that came with it. So in their mind, that's a win. And in my mind, I'm not an idiot. I don't buy that in any way, shape, or form. Jared Verse is a hell of a player. That dude has 12 career sacks. Myles Garrett had 13 in weeks 8 through 12 last year. Those two guys are not the same. I would have much rather had multiple first-round picks. There was nobody else that was going to give them multiple first-round picks when they found out that this dude, who's one of the best defensive players of a generation, was actively available on the market? I don't know what Cleveland was thinking with this. And maybe Jared Verse goes on to become this really great player in the city of Cleveland, and maybe he becomes almost as good as Myles Garrett. He's not going to reach Myles Garrett heights. He's just not. Myles Garrett is legitimately one of the best players that we have seen in the last 15 to 20 years on the defensive side of the field. There are not a lot of dudes that are going to come years down the line and have nearly as much success as Myles Garrett has had since he got drafted in 2017. He is top three in every statistical category that you would want a defensive end to be top three in. Every single one of them, including the sacks, in which case he is first. Since 2017, there has not been a player that has more sacks than Myles Garrett, and they traded him for effectively a first-round pick and Jared Verse. And Jared Verse was a Pro Bowler, but he was a Pro Bowler with 7.5 sacks. I'm not an idiot. I would like to reiterate that. You are not an idiot. You can see through that. For the Rams, I mean, dude, what is going on over there? Les Snead, I'm not going to make any accusations. I'm a nice guy. Les Snead has to be participating in some form of witchcraft to be able to pull a deal off like this. I refuse to believe that nobody offered them more. them being Cleveland. I refuse to believe that if people knew that Myles Garrett was actually available, that nobody was going to come swinging with three first-round picks. Mortgaging your future, yes, but you're getting a guy until 2030. You know, I know we traditionally, when it comes to the Rams, because of that run that they went on when they got Matthew Stafford, his first Super Bowl a number of years ago, I know we just assume and we just place the F them picks mantra on them. There is not much that is F them picks about Myles Garrett. When they were doing the F them picks all the way back in, what was that, 2020, 2021? When they were doing the F them picks, that era of Rams football, they were getting dudes that they did not expect to be there for years, plural. You're taking flyers just trying to bolster the roster as much as humanly possible so you can win a championship, which they did, and then they somehow were able to weasel their way out of it without taking the brunt of what should be salary cap hell. I mean, they should have been what the Saints were in for the past, like, 3 years, which is just despair and dismal, and your fan base is brutal, and they hate you because you can't field a winner. That should have been what the Rams were in after the F them pick Super Bowl all those years ago, and here they are attempting to do the same thing. But again, Myles Garrett is under contract until 2030. You gave up Jared Verse, one singular first-round pick that's not going to be very good because your team is full of superstars. A second and a third for a guy that's the best at his position, and he's under contract for the next 5 years. And all they got was Jared Verse and a first in Cleveland? I feel like I'm the idiot trying to make sense of this. Like, clearly there's something that I'm missing. I mean, the Browns can't be that obtuse. They can't fall in love with Jared Verse that much, right? Surely that can't happen, because if they fell in love with him that much, I would have seen more from him in Los Angeles. Again, I thought he was a good player, but I didn't think he would be a major bargaining chip as to what was going to move Myles Garrett from destination A in Cleveland to destination B in Los Angeles, a spot in Cleveland that he had been with for his entire career. And he'd even said, hey, I want to bring a championship to Cleveland. Now, he knew how silly that was. We knew how silly that was. That's never gonna happen. Their situation in Cleveland is awful. It does feel like they're transitioning a little bit into the class of 2027. Their quarterback situation is brutal. It's either Deshaun Watson, who, you know, yuck, or Shedeur Sanders. And Shedeur Sanders is yuck for a different reason. It's because we just haven't seen great football from him. Deshaun Watson is yuck because he, as a person, is not great. Shedeur Sanders just can't play very well. So those are two pretty bad options. You're not going to go back to Dylan Gabriel, because why would you do that? They're clearly all in on 2027, so they're going to be entering the tankathon, if you will, for whichever one of those quarterbacks ends up differentiating themselves and putting some distance between the pack ahead of that draft class. The Rams, their window is now massively wide open. I mean, it's like it's the entrance to a cave at this point. You get Stafford for 2 more years, and he's an MVP. You get Myles Garrett until 2030. You get Trent McDuffie until 2030. You're going to sign Puka Nacua to a massive extension here coming up shortly, and that's going to take him through at least 2030. And then you're going to get him, you're going to re-up him probably halfway through the contract, so you'll have him until minimum, I would say, as long as he doesn't go around biting more people. You're going to have him until like 2033, so you get almost another 7 years of Puka Nacua. This championship window is as wide as any window is in the NFL outside of maybe Kansas City, and we're only giving them the benefit of the doubt because Patrick Mahomes is the quarterback, and Patrick Mahomes is the window when it comes to championships. The Rams are the only team right now in the NFL that have a top five quarterback in Matthew Stafford. I know he won MVP. I don't know that I'm comfortable saying that he's like a top one quarterback, because Mahomes still exists, Josh Allen still exists, Lamar, etc. But I'm okay calling him a top five after he won an MVP. So you got a top five quarterback. You got a top five wide receiver in Puka Nacua. You got a top five cornerback in Trent McDuffie. And you have the best pound for pound football player in the NFL in Myles Garrett, a guy that had 25 sacks last year and went on this crazy run in weeks 8 through 12 where he had 13 sacks, which is more than Jared Verse had in 34 games. How do they, how, like, I don't understand how they continually find ways to do this if you are Los Angeles. It physically does not make sense to me. What game are they playing that nobody else is playing? And if I'm Sean McVay, I am absolutely blowing the phone up of Aaron Donald and saying, please come. Please come play for us. You're only 35 years old. Aaron Donald could absolutely walk into the Rams facility, pad up, and play immediately. Maybe you give him like a 3-week, 4-week ramp up. He doesn't have to do any two-a-days. Not that teams do a ton of two-a-days anymore in the NFL anyway. But he doesn't have to do all of the sucky parts of training camp. Hey, just get ready and get active for week one, and we are going to blow through everybody. Because then you would add a top five defensive tackle to that list that is already stacked with top five guys. And the idea of Aaron Donald, even a few years removed from playing in the NFL, but the idea of Aaron Donald playing side by side with Myles Garrett, it almost feels illegal. Like, surely at that point, Roger Goodell would have to step in and do something. Like, hey, we can't do this. Clearly, you are bending the rules. I don't know what rules that you're bending, but clearly you're bending the rules, because these shouldn't exist on the same team. I would, whatever the money he's asking for, I would give it to him. Right? Like, they still have cap room, which is maybe the craziest part of this entire thing, is that the Rams, they just got Myles Garrett, who's under contract until 2030. They traded and then signed McDuffie to an extension until 2030. They signed Stafford to an extension for next season, not this upcoming one, but the next season. And they still have like $21 million worth of cap space with Devontae Adams still on this roster, with Puka Nacua, who I'm expecting to sign an extension to very, very soon. So that might limit the cap space a little bit, but again, you can kind of get creative with the cap, and Les Snead has been almost the poster child for that in the way that he is operated in Los Angeles. They just find ways to circumvent everything. And a part of that is the guys, the players being all in on that and willing to convert money and do all these nerdy, dorky things that you as a casual sports radio listener probably don't care too much about. All you care about is, oh my God, they're just still stacking all of these players on top of one another. That division is going to be a badass division, bro. You get the Seattle Seahawks, who are coming off of a championship. You get the San Francisco 49ers, who have been a good team perennially now for a very, very long time, a constant Super Bowl contending team, really since Shanahan took over. The Cardinals are also in the division. They got a Jacoby Brissett problem at quarterback right now. You're probably going to see a lot of Carson Beck by the end of the season there, which is not all that exciting. But the other three teams are massively exciting, right? It's the meme where you get the three dragon heads that are mean and menacing, and then like the Arizona Cardinals dragon head is the goofy one in the corner with his tongue sticking out. That is kind of how I would sum up, though, the NFC West. It was already that, but now you just add Myles Garrett to the party for Los Angeles. It's very much Super Bowl or bust. And it feels like it's the first time in a very, very long time where we have had a legitimate super team in the NFL. I almost laugh at that because I remember the days when the Philadelphia Eagles, in like the late aughts, early 2010s, they had built out what they called a super team. And it was the backup quarterback, Vince Young, that dubbed them the super team, which I always found hilarious because why is a backup quarterback talking so brashly? And then they did nothing. Like, they just fizzled out into the sun, and it was glorious for somebody that hates the Philadelphia Eagles. If you like them, you didn't find it anywhere near as amusing. But this feels like the first time since then where you have a legitimate super team because of all of the components that they have there. And that comes with an enormous amount of pressure. You now have to, it's Super Bowl or bust. If you guys are all healthy, there is legitimately no way that I can think of, with a full bill of health, there's no way that I can think of that they lose, or at least don't get to the Super Bowl. And right now, they're pretty substantial favorites. They're 6-1 at DraftKings. The next closest, you get the Bills at 10-1. You get the Ravens at 10-1. I feel pretty comfortable right now, having not watched any of these teams play, saying that I would take the Rams over the Bills or the Rams over the Ravens at this point. Lamar's a great quarterback. Josh Allen's a great quarterback. Myles Garrett is, like, he is going to be breathing down the necks of quarterbacks for the entire year. And by the way, if you're Trent McDuffie, you're like thrilled, bro. Are you serious? I'm now in Los Angeles, which, with all due respect to Kansas City, I'd much rather live in Los Angeles. I'm now in Los Angeles. I'm one of the highest paid players in my position ever. And you just got Myles Garrett, so I really don't have to cover nearly as long as I thought I was going to. I mean, this is a cornerback's dream. I got to play like hard football for 2.5 seconds every like 3 plays. And that's it. And I'm getting paid millions and millions of dollars. I mean, literal theft that's going to be taking place on the field for Los Angeles. The fact that they were able to pull this off is unbelievable. I'm very, very upset that they being Cleveland, opened up and just seemingly gave Myles Garrett away. Again, no disrespect to Jared Verse, but like, come on, are you serious? These guys are not in the same class. They basically gave Myles Garrett away a year after, not even a year, months after he had 25 sacks. Hooray for Cleveland. This is why you are perennially at the bottom of the barrel. I'm not buying anyone that's selling that. Oh, Cleveland actually won this trade. They didn't. They had to move off of Myles Garrett. That, I feel like, was pretty natural. You're not going to win a championship with him, so I get that. But you didn't win this trade because you could have got in a whole lot more. I mean, Sauce Gardner got 2 first-round picks. You didn't get 2 first-round picks for Myles Garrett, who was infinitely better at his position and just at football as a whole than Sauce Gardner was for the Jets. Make that make sense to me. And if you want to, you can tweet me at @TheDentonDay. You can also connect with us on our talk and text line, 310-840-4910, 310-840-4910. Your thoughts on the Myles Garrett trade, very much welcome. It could be from Cleveland's side. It could be from Los Angeles' side. My guy Brock Vereen, who works in the Los Angeles market, he was on the air today as the Myles Garrett trade broke. He's going to join us in about 25 minutes, get his reaction, what this means for Los Angeles. But coming your way next, you will not believe the move that Los Angeles made that actually ended up solidifying the deal to get Myles Garrett. I'm going to share that with you when we get back. It's Westwood One Sports Night with Denton Day, D-Day, sitting in on a Monday night. Don't go anywhere.
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0: Myles Garrett has been traded to the Rams. The NFL Defensive Player of the Year joins league MVP Matthew Stafford. It's the biggest move of the offseason, with Los Angeles now a heavy favorite to win the Super Bowl. Can anyone knock off Myles Garrett and the Rams? Westwood One Sports.
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1: This is how I know the Rams front office is a bunch of sickos. They acquire Myles Garrett today. Blockbuster deal, championship window, open as it'll ever be, because this is a super team now in the NFL. But I was reading a report that surfaced on Twitter as to what was the domino that fell that let them know, all right, we need to make this happen. We need to make sure that we go get Myles Garrett and we can withstand and open our championship window even longer. And the move that they made this offseason, I am not joking. You're going to think I'm joking. I'm not joking. It was the drafting of Ty Simpson. I'm being 100% serious. There's a report that is surfacing saying that because they drafted Ty Simpson, they, A, knew that they didn't really want a quarterback in the 2027 NFL draft. They're cool with Ty Simpson. They're not going to be in a position to be reaching for one of those quarterbacks. They just wouldn't be in that position anyway because they have the MVP, reigning MVP, at quarterback for them now. So they felt like they could have a little bit more flexibility with the use of that first round pick. But also, and this is the part that's crazy, like I can get with that, right? Hey, we're going to have a first round pick that's going to be so late in the draft that as talented as 2027 is projecting to be, we're not going to be in play for any of the quarterbacks. We're certainly not going to be anywhere near the position.

trade for the Rams. An F them picks trade would be if Myles Garrett was on a one-year deal, and you're just saying, to hell with all of these picks. We need him for 1 year to maximize and see if we can win a championship. This is not that. This is, we're giving up Jared Verse, a first, a second, and a third for a guy that's going to be under contract until minimum 2030. But we feel like he can still be effective because defensive end is not like wide receiver. It's not. It's certainly not like running back. You can be pretty darn effective at the defensive end position well into your 30s. You still got power. You still got technique. I mean, hell, I know the Commanders weren't very good this year, but Von Miller at 36 years old still ended up being an impactful player. Myles Garrett has done everything that Von Miller has done in his career, and then maybe a little bit more. Who's to say that he's not going to be effective when he's the age of 36? So you're going to have a long time with Myles Garrett in Los Angeles, and they think that this Ty Simpson kid is something. I don't necessarily see it. I think Ty Simpson was better than most people give him credit for, but at no point did I watch him in college and be like, he's going to be the missing factor in why the Rams are going to trade for Myles Garrett. Didn't see that one coming. If you were to have told me that, I would have thought that you were on some sort of substance. I couldn't see that. But people inside the building are saying, no, this is the guy. This is the guy that is going to justify the Myles Garrett trade. It's Westwood One Sports Night. I'm Denton Day, sitting in for Lynnell Willingham on a Monday. You can stream us on YouTube if you're not doing so already. Just search Westwood One Sports Night. We're trying to grow this thing from the bottom, so give us a subscribe as well. Looking up and down the chat, we're active here in the chat. My guy Manhandle says that they're going to start the season 12-0. I mean, if the Rams have anything less than like 14 wins this season, I would call the regular season a bit of an abject failure, assuming that everybody is healthy. We had someone chime in on the chat, Richard, saying the Jared Verse is pretty good. I don't see much improvement here. Listen, bro, if you ain't see the improvement of Myles Garrett over Jared Verse, I can't help you. You're on your own with that one. I can't help you. Jared Verse has 12 career sacks. Myles Garrett had 13 in a four-week span in 2025 while constantly being double-teamed. Like, we're not going to, we can't play the game of like, oh, well, Myles Garrett was getting favorable matchup. He was not. He was not. We know that he wasn't. He was being double-teamed, and he was still picking up sacks at an unbelievable clip in a way that we have not really seen many people do over the course of NFL history. I always feel kind of weird personally as it pertains to records. You know, records of when you're being judged of a guy broke this record playing 17 games versus a previous record was set with a 16-game season, and even before that, it was a 14-game season, and then a 12-game season before then. But the run that Myles Garrett went on in the process of breaking that 25-sack record and setting it at 25, that's something that you can't look past. It was unbelievable. It literally made the Browns, who were in the process of a quarterback battle of Dylan Gabriel and Shador Sanders, it made them watchable television. Do you know how difficult it is to make me or you actually want to go watch Dylan Gabriel and or Shador Sanders? Like, Shador Sanders is fun to maybe follow around in like the media space, or like, what is he doing on social media? Is he doing a live stream? What's his Instagram live looking like? What's his Twitter? He's fun to follow in that instance. I don't know that I ever wanted to sit down and watch a Shador Sanders NFL game in 2025, but damn it, Myles Garrett made me want to watch a Shador Sanders NFL game. I feel like I needed to build the Pittsburgh Steelers in one of the final games of the year when they played the Cleveland Browns, and Myles Garrett was on the precipice of breaking the record. And I personally, because of the way that I feel about the records with a 17-game versus like a 16-game season, I wanted to see him break the record in game number 16, because to me that would validate it just a little bit. It would validate it just a little bit more. And I watched this entire Steelers-Browns game that I think finished with a score of like 13-12. It was one of the worst football games that anyone in the NFL played, and I sat and watched that entire thing because I wanted to see Myles Garrett break the record, and that dude didn't come anywhere near the quarterback. Aaron Rodgers was getting the ball out.

0: in like a second and a half, and I think they were triple teaming Myles Garrett for a majority of the game. But I sat and watched the entire thing. I felt like I needed to bill somebody for that because that is a waste of time. I mean, you want to talk about a time suck. Watching the Browns and the Steelers in a meaningless game is the definition of what that is, but that's how good Myles Garrett is. You know, he did catch a little bit of, not heat, but he caught a little bit of jokes. He did a podcast with Micah Parsons. As most of you know, Micah Parsons has this podcast that he does. It's gotten him in a little bit of hot water. It kind of led, maybe potentially, to his exit in Dallas because people inside the locker room weren't thrilled with it. But he did a podcast with Myles Garrett around the time of the Super Bowl. And Micah Parsons asked Myles Garrett what is more important, MVPs, Defensive Player of the Years, or championships, and this is what Myles Garrett said months ago, still as a member of the Cleveland Browns.
1: Would you give that up for that Super Bowl?
2: A chance Super Bowl? Oh, you can take both of them.
1: Yeah.
2: A ring over everything. Now, these are nice. I like to keep running these back as long as I can. But that ring ain't nothing like that respect from your peers from getting a ring.
0: You could hear the laughs in the audience because he was a member of the Cleveland Browns. And generally speaking, when a member of the Cleveland Browns is saying, hey, I want to win a championship, it is met with the response of laughter. I mean, who remembers the Hard Knocks when Jarvis Landry was given a badass speech in one of the meeting rooms talking about how we're going to go undefeated and win the Super Bowl? And it was passionate. It was awesome. It was a great speech. But then you remembered, hey, they're still the Cleveland Browns. None of what he said is about to happen. That's kind of what Myles Garrett was met with when he said, I will take a championship over any of these accolades. And we were all like, well, you should enjoy the accolades because, again, you're a member of the Cleveland Browns. This is a historic pairing, though, by the way, with him joining the Los Angeles Rams. It's only the second time in NFL history that the MVP, the reigning MVP, and the reigning Defensive Player of the Year are going to play together on the same team. It's the second time in NFL history that's ever happened. It's the first time where it's been two separate players. The only other time it's happened is when Lawrence Taylor won both the Defensive Player of the Year and the MVP, making it impossible for him to not do it. It made it impossible for him to not be the first ever MVP and Defensive Player of the Year to play on the same team because he was both of those things. This is the first time in NFL history that it's ever been two separate players, MVP, Defensive Player of the Year, and now playing on the same team immediately after they won the awards, which is why I feel like it justifies the term of being a super team. You just don't get teams like these built the way that this team is built with everything else around it. You don't get these opportunities very often. And that does make it, to a degree, a very, very exciting thing of the NFL, unless you happen to be a fan of a team in the NFC West or the NFC, for that matter. 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He was on the air as the trade broke, and he's going to join us on the other side. His reaction to the Myles Garrett trade, and is it actually going to be Super Bowl or bust for Los Angeles after this deal? Brock Vereen joins me next right here on Westwood One Sports Night.
3: The trade has happened. The Patriots are acquiring A.J. Brown from the Eagles for a first-round pick in 2028 and a fifth-rounder next year. Will the former All-Pro receiver be the big-play target Drake May needs to get New England back to the Super Bowl and win it this time? Westwood One Sports.
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17: A better life with Dr. Sanjay Gupta.
18: Slowly but surely, AI is seeping its way into every corner of our lives. One area perhaps I didn't expect is diet advice. A new study out of Turkey found that chatbots are recommending to teen boys and girls that they restrict their daily calories to dangerously low levels and eat a balance of nutrients that are kind of out of whack. Remember, teenagers are growing, one pediatrician told us. If they aren't getting enough nutrition, it can really stunt their growth on a number of levels. And in extreme cases, it can lead to significant health consequences. Large language models, LLMs, they are designed to agree with you. So if you're looking to lose weight, they're going to push you pretty hard in that direction. They also sometimes don't know how to tell the difference between good information and bad information. And you know who does? Your doctor. I'm Dr. Sanjay Gupta, helping you live a better life.

0: Kenton Day.
1: The Rams made the deal of the offseason. They acquired Myles Garrett, a blockbuster that positions them even further as Super Bowl MVPs and the favorite, not Super Bowl MVPs, but the favorites to win the championship. They were already the favorite, but you add a guy like Myles Garrett, and all it does is widen the gap between you and everybody else. It was big news for the market of Los Angeles, and I would say one of the now new voices of Los Angeles is my guy Brock Vereen. He hosts on middays 97.1 The Fan in LA. Brock and Alex, he was on the air when the decision was made, when the trade was finalized. He now joins us right here on Westwood One Sports Night. Brock, first and foremost, man, congratulations on the launch of the new station. It's the first time we've really spoken, at least on air together, since that has fired off. So congratulations. Your response and your reaction to when you heard that Myles Garrett was officially a Ram?
2: Thank you so much, Mr. Day. Happy to be here and appreciate the congratulations. Quite literally could not have done it without you, you being the great producer that you were. Being able to work with you a couple years ago was really what set this whole thing in motion. As far as the news, I'm still kind of in shock. I compare it to when Shohei first signed with the Dodgers. It wasn't until opening day that it hit me, like, oh, wow, Shohei is a Dodger. And when the Luka Doncic trade went down, I mean, it was late at night and everything, but still, it took me, like, 2 months of Luka being a Laker to consistently remember that Luka Doncic is a Laker now. And with this trade, quite honestly, it hasn't hit me yet. It's funny because, as you mentioned, the Rams were the Super Bowl favorite before this. So in a funny way, it really doesn't change the trajectory of their season because the expectation hasn't changed. Like anything less than a Super Bowl, maybe not win, but a Super Bowl appearance would have been disappointing. And that's still the case. So I don't know if there's ever been a trade where in real time I'm so conflicted regarding this is the most exciting thing ever, but it actually doesn't really change much now as far as the X's and O's standpoint. It changes everything. But just from a expectations of the season, it's just hilarious how it doesn't really move any momentum one way or the other.
1: How much pressure does it put on them now that because now you have a super team? Like, you already a great team, as you mentioned, but with the addition of Myles Garrett, I mean, you got a top five player at quarterback, wide receiver, DB, and now defensive end.
2: Yeah, I mean, you have to win a Super Bowl. So maybe that's the one thing it changed. Yesterday, if the Rams, if you got a crystal ball and said the Rams make it to the Super Bowl but lose, you say, you know what, that's a solid year. We'll get them next time. But now it's anything other than winning a Super Bowl and putting up some catastrophically dominant performances on the way is a disappointing year. And it's a pressure that they're used to, though, them being the Rams. You know, Myles Garrett, unfortunately, other than that 2021 season where the Browns made a playoff run, hasn't really played with expectation before. He's a Hall of Fame guy, one of the best, really, defenders that the game has ever seen. I don't expect it to affect him much. But as far as the Rams are concerned, I mean, when they traded for Matthew Stafford, it was a Super Bowl move. It was, okay, let's do this. And they did it immediately. And then, you know, Von Miller shows up, Odell Beckham shows up, and it was, hey, you're making these moves because you have to win a Super Bowl. And they did it. So you add Trent McDuffie, you add Jalen Watson, and now you add already Hall of Famer Myles Garrett. And at least they've been in this situation before. So maybe they can find comfort knowing that they've been down this road and they achieved their main goal.
1: Brock Vereen is my guest here on Westwood One Sports Night, 97.1 The Fan in Los Angeles. He was on the air when the Myles Garrett trade broke. Have you gotten any inside information on how many texts have been sent from the Rams to Aaron Donald begging and pleading him to now come back and join the D-line?
2: You know what's funny, man? So I'm assuming that Aaron Donald and Myles Garrett, maybe they're not friends, but they're at least cordial. I think two guys who are at the top of their game around the same time, you know, they're in the same places every now and then. And I'm sure there is a text of some kind being sent, whether it's Aaron to Miles or Miles to Aaron. And I'm sure once Miles is done scrolling through Zillow, deciding which Malibu mansion he wants to live in, he'll invite Aaron over. And whenever they hang out for the first time, it has to be brought up. It has to be. And Aaron Donald, if Aaron Donald is annoyed about this premise, about him coming back, which he pretended to be annoyed on his wife's Instagram story, well, it's your fault for still being in great shape. Like, put on weight and be more than 1% body fat if you don't want people to speculate all season long.
1: I'm about to say, I feel like you can't be mad at that and then post workout videos of him just moving
2: exactly.
1: Incredible masses of weight.
2: Dude is over benching couches and playing with knives in his free time, power cleaning 400 pounds. Show that you've let your self go, and then maybe people will move on. But until then, people are going to speculate, and it's going to happen throughout training camp. It'll happen throughout the regular season, and before the playoffs start, that's when you make your last-ditch effort. Like, hey, you just want to come play four games? You sure? All right.
1: Is this the kind of move that kind of quiets what has become almost an annual thing of where Sean McVay doesn't know that he wants to keep coaching at the end of the year?
2: I quite honestly think it is evidence that he is on his way out once Stafford leaves. Sean McVay will coach again, but I think it's clear that he wants to take a break of some kind, do the media thing, which he would be great at, big personality. I don't know if anyone in the NFL currently knows more football than him. And then, you know, come 2032, you look around the league, he's still in his mid-40s because he got hired when he was 30 years old and has been a head coach for a decade already. Looks around the league, says, who needs my help? And that's where he goes. But I've never been more convinced that if they win a Super Bowl this year or next year, he will ride off into the sunset when Matthew Stafford does.
1: So with that in mind, do they kind of have somebody that's waiting in the wings to take over once he does move on?
2: Well, Les Snead thinks they have Ty Simpson, but why the Ty Simpson thing makes absolutely no sense. So if you draft a quarterback that is not going to play for at least two seasons or maybe even one season, you draft a guy who has tons of experience because once training camp ends, he's going to be sitting on his thumbs for 5 months. So Ty Simpson not only, in my opinion, had a pretty lackluster season. I mean, the last time we saw him play a football game, he got benched in the Rose Bowl and they got blown out. You know, we can call it what we want, but he got benched. And he only started 15 games of college football. So to only start 15 games and have 15 games of experience and to not wow people for the most part in those games, I do not understand the draft pick one bit. And quite honestly, if Matthew Stafford wins the Super Bowl this year and rides off into the sunset because the extra year that he signed is really just like a cap thing to move some stuff around so that you can land a Myles Garrett. Like, that is not him saying, I want to play two more years. That is him doing a favor to the Rams because they say we can get Myles Garrett. If he rides off into the sunset, they're not starting Ty Simpson next year. They're going to go find Baker Mayfield or someone on an expiring contract. So that draft move will continue to confuse people. But to answer your question, the future quarterback of the Rams is not currently on the roster.
1: Brock Vereen, my guest here on Westwood One Sports Night. Dende sitting in for Lynnell Willingham here on a Monday. How long until we get a Puka Nacua extension? Because it feels like that's the logical next step for the organization.
2: You know, 6 months ago, I would agree with you. Puka had himself one of the most confusing and tumultuous off seasons in recent memory. Like, the beauty of Puka Nacua was that we knew nothing about him. Like, that was his allure, is that, hey, there's this guy with like a million older brothers and he just shows up to work. He minds his business. He's quiet. Cooper Kupp is his mentor, and so he learns to move in silence and just be an assassin when you're on the field. And they move on from Cooper Kupp, and Puka kind of lost his mentor. Not that that's an excuse for him or the tumultuous offseason that he had, but I just do think that is the beginning of the spiral. He tweeted some dumb things. He said some dumb things. He went on live streams and did dumb things, and he's being sued in court for some dumb things. And if you are the Rams, you're not extending that. You need proof. And to his credit, he's, you know, gone to rehab and done whatever he did there. But you need proof if you're the Rams. Hey, we're not giving $100 million to a guy who tweets 10 minutes after a game that the refs were cheating, who tweets during the Super Bowl that Sam Darnold isn't good. Like, I'm not giving that guy $100 million, probably close to $200 now. So, yeah, Puka, as strangely as it is, as dominant of a year that he just had, he's actually in a prove-it situation because the Rams are clearly going to win with or without him. It's up to him to act right. But to answer your question succinctly, his extension has been kicked far down the road.
1: If I'm the Rams, I'm sending him down like a scorned girlfriend. I'm deleting every streamer's number in his phone and blocking them all on Instagram and saying, no, they're not your friends.
2: I'm calling Spectrum and saying cancel his internet. He is not allowed to have internet. Matter of fact, you go live with Aaron Donald. Aaron, if you don't want to play, then you need to be Puka's bodyguard and just keep him out of trouble and keep him off the internet.
1: Just keep him away from everything that could bring him down. Brock, you're the man. Really appreciate it as always, my friend. And once again, congratulations on the launch of the new station.
2: Thank you so much. Be sure to tune in. If you got the Odyssey app, come hang out with us on from 10 a.m. to 2 p.m. Denton, you are the man. You are always the man. Appreciate you, buddy. Have a good night.
1: That is Brock Vereen, 97.1 The Fan LA, co-host of Brock and Alex, which you can hear from 10 to 2 Pacific time. So adjust that to what you are in the world. I will say, as it relates to Puka Nacua, there has never been a good scenario in life to find out that somebody bites. Like, not one. As an adult, there is never, nothing ever good happens to find out, or maybe something really good happens, but most good things aren't happening if you find out that guy bites. And we found out that dude bites, and he got some chompers on him, too, so I know his teeth sharp as hell. Just a bad, bad offseason. And the fact that he could potentially, at least is what Brock said, the fact that he could potentially be losing out on $150 million because he wants to hang out with these goofy-ass streamers, which I saw Andre Drummond on with one of these goofy-ass streamers earlier today. And I just don't understand why these athletes are dumb enough to keep going on with these dudes that are clearly setting them up to get them in trouble so they can get some clicks. It doesn't make any sense to me whatsoever. But shout out to Puka Nacua because he got to hang out with two little trolls that cost him $140 million potentially. I still ultimately think that they sign him. I do think the talent is going to outweigh the idiocy, and they'll just use the excuse, "Oh, he's young. You know, he's young. He'll get over it. He went to the rehab. He'll be fine." I think he's still going to get the money. But God almighty, losing all that kind of money because you had to be an idiot and hang out with a bunch of fools. That Aaron Donald bodyguard situation might not be the worst thing in the world. Or go send him to the monks that Victor Wembanyama was hanging out with for such a long time. I think good things would happen if that ends up being the case. It is Westwood One Sports Night with Denton Day sitting in for Linnell Willingham. Miles Garrett, not the only blockbuster. I think the other one might be bigger. I'll explain to you why next on Westwood One Sports.
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1: The Myles Garrett trade was the first big blockbuster of the afternoon. It was not the only one. We knew that A.J. Brown was going to leave Philadelphia, and I would say 95% of us knew that he was going to land in New England. It was only a matter of time, and that finally happened. A.J. Brown is being traded to the New England Patriots. He's reuniting with his former head coach in Tennessee, Mike Vrabel, a guy that very famously went viral inside a war room when they found out that they were trading A.J. Brown, and he did not go viral for celebrating. He was pissed. He was not happy. He's like, why are you trading my number one wide receiver as we're trying to compete for championships? Well, years later, now they get to reunite, a good, healthy relationship in the life of Mike Vrabel with A.J. Brown. We knew this was going to happen because A.J. Brown did not hide the fact that he did not like Philadelphia that much. And to be fair, it felt like at times Philadelphia was not hiding the fact that maybe they didn't like A.J. Brown all that much. For New England, this is a fantastic move. You just got to the doorstep of winning a championship. You were playing in the final game of the year, and it looked awful in that. That wasn't the wide receiver's fault. Your offensive line was getting beat like a pair of drums for the entirety of the ball game. But you need to be aggressive in the offseason. And you lose Stephon Diggs. You decide, hey, we're done with him. He had some legal stuff going on. But objectively, the contract wasn't very good either. And I would argue it was more about the contract than it was the legal situation. You can decide whether you feel like that's because they thought he was innocent or they just didn't care. That's up to you, not me. But I felt that was more of a contract choice than it was anything to do with Stephon Diggs off of the field. Diggs was their number one wide receiver. So you certainly weren't going to go in to 2026 having just played in the Super Bowl without seriously addressing the position of wide receiver. And they made some moves in free agency, but the moves they made in free agency were not A.J. Brown. A.J. Brown is a legitimate take the top off of the defense kind of player. He's a legitimate go out there and wreck the game kind of player, something that Drake May, for the first time in his career, is going to be over the moon to throw to. He's never seen a player like A.J. Brown on his roster. I don't care how far back you got to go, high school, college, take the trip yourself. He has never seen a player that's on his team built like A.J. Brown is, that can run all of the routes that A.J. Brown can, and that can put up the numbers that A.J. Brown can put up. I mean, if he got over 1,000 yards at a Stephon Diggs at 32 years old, coming off of a substantial knee injury, what is he going to do with a healthy A.J. Brown who's going to be on his best behavior? That second part is the caveat, certainly. You're putting an asterisk next to that saying, is he going to be on his best behavior? Well, the answer is yes, because his first 2 years in Philadelphia, he was on his best behavior. He just gotten paid. He's in this new city. He wants to win. And most importantly, they were throwing him the football. They stopped throwing him the football in Philadelphia. Jalen Hurts ended up regressing mightily in play. Also seems like a personality you could get tired of if you were A.J. Brown. I could tell you personally, I'm tired of the Jalen Hurts personality. I don't know how much different his outward-facing personality is versus what he is like in the locker room, but I can't imagine. He strikes me as someone where there's not a big difference. So I can imagine why that would get really annoying behind the scenes. When you're going, though, to play with Mike Vrabel, you're going to be on your best behavior. Hey, I'm reuniting with a coach that I loved. We've been publicly asking for this for forever. I mean, it's been no secret that this has been a long-standing hope for both sides. A.J. Brown wants to go play for Mike Vrabel, and Mike Vrabel made it very clear, largely through Diana Rossini, awkward, that he wanted A.J. Brown to come play for him. Now it actually gets to happen. And again, you look at the production from A.J. Brown in his first 2 years in Philadelphia. If you're getting even a fraction of that in year number one in New England, this team is substantially better than what it was in 2025. And they're going to have to play real football teams in 2026 because the schedule that they had last year was a cakewalk. You can't just run it back with a very similar roster the next year because you're playing a tougher schedule and you're not going to wind up playing all but one team that had losing records 2 years in a row. That's just not going to happen. So you had to get better. And A.J. Brown is better. I don't buy any of the nonsense that we'll look at his last 2 years of production. He's clearly falling off. That is not accurate. Because 5 months ago, 6 months ago, all of us were talking about the Philadelphia Eagles under the same breath. You're looking at the quarterback and saying, man, he stinks. Everyone, wow, this Jalen Hurts guy, he's a leader. Can't throw very well, but he's a leader. And he can use his legs very well. I mean, there were multiple games where he was thrown for under 200 yards. You got A.J. Brown and Devontae Smith. You got a great offensive line. You got Saquon Barkley, a threat out of the backfield to catch the ball, but also to put pressure on the defense just with his presence. And you're only throwing for like 168 yards on a regular basis. How does that work? There was so much tension in the locker room in Philadelphia, largely between those two, that anything that took place in those final 2 years, that to me was more about the tension than the actual ability of A.J. Brown. He's not even 30 yet. He turns 29 at the end of the month. So you got 28 days until A.J. Brown turns 29 years old. Wide receivers are still good at 29. I don't buy into this weird idea that once you hit 30, you're basically damaged goods at the wide receiver market. I think that's relevant in terms of contracts, but in terms of actual play on the field, you can still be a productive wide receiver until you're 33, 34 years old. Mike Evans is the perfect example of that. He's been uberly productive, you know, minus some hamstring stuff here and there, but he's been uberly productive past the age of 30 with Tampa Bay, and he's probably going to walk right over to San Francisco this upcoming year and be very productive with San Francisco because Kyle Shanahan's going to have a field day with the guy. You can still be a good player into your 30s at the wide receiver spot. So ideally, if you're in New England, you just got your wide receiver one for the next 1 to 2 years. Then you maybe draft somebody else at the tail end of A.J. Brown's career, kind of similar to what Philadelphia did, and then have that guy end up taking over. But you position it in a way to where your quarterback in Drake May, who's on a rookie deal, you're making sure that he always has a legitimate weapon. The worst thing that you can do as an organization is set your quarterback up on a very team-friendly contract because it's a rookie contract and set him up with next to nothing. It's like inviting a Michelin star chef into your home and saying, I want the best meal that I've ever had in my life. I have Tyson's air fryer chicken nuggets and I got Kraft mac and cheese. Give me something 5 stars. And that guy's saying, hey, I got crazy technique, but I can't do much with Kraft mac and cheese and Tyson's in the way of a 5-star meal. I can still make a good meal. Trust me, I've had that meal many a times in my life, but you're not asking a Michelin star chef to do that the same way that you're not going to be asking a rookie quarterback to work with wide receivers and skill position guys that are not up to par. If you are in the process of competing for championships, you need to surround yourself and your quarterback with championship-level players. And A.J. Brown is a championship-level player. If you don't believe me, here's what his general manager said months ago when the question was asked at the end of the season for Philadelphia whether or not they were going to move on from him. Here's what Howie Roseman said about A.J. Brown.
2: Yeah, we talked about this, I think, at the trade deadline last time I talked. It is hard to find great players in the NFL, and A.J. is a great player. I think from my perspective, that's what we're going out and looking for when we go out here in free agency in the draft, is trying to find great players who love football, and he's that guy. So I think that would be my answer.
1: So A.J. Brown's a great player that loves football, at least that according to Howie Roseman a couple of months ago at the end of the regular season. Obviously, some things changed there, but Howie Roseman saying that is a very, I think it ties this bow together if you're New England and saying, well, we know he's a great player. It didn't work in Philadelphia for a number of reasons. They're always going to side with the quarterback. Always. I can't blame them. Every team's going to do that. You're going to side with the quarterback over the wide receiver. That's just the nature of the beast that is the NFL. But that doesn't mean that A.J. Brown is damaged goods. It just means that he didn't like the quarterback. And again, we've talked about this. The quarterback's personality does make it seem like it might be a little easy to be frustrated with him. So I love this move if I am New England. I'm scratching my head a little bit if I am if I'm Philadelphia. I don't know that the return was spectacular. You get a first round, you get a fifth round. I don't know that that's spectacular because I don't know how many guys are going to be available that can be A.J. Brown. And by the way, that first round pick is not in 2027 because most teams, unless you're the Rams, aren't really looking to give up 2027 first round picks because the projection is that that draft class is going to be mighty, mighty deep. The first round pick is in 2028. So that's 2 years away that you have to use that first round pick. What is the what's the methodology here if you're Philadelphia? I know you didn't like him very much, and he didn't like you very much. Devontae Smith's a great player, but now he's going to be wide receiver number one, and your quarterback still can't throw very well, or at least has not proven in recent years that he can throw at a high level and process offense at the NFL level the way that he should be for the contract that he has. They're only going to go so as far as Jalen Hurts can take them. When they won the Super Bowl, he gets a lot of credit, and he should. He had a good run. But the defense for Philadelphia, to me, was the real wheel of the team. I mean, they put an insane amount of pressure on Patrick Mahomes in the Super Bowl, and they didn't blitz a single time. Vic Fangio, a guy known for bringing some pressure, they didn't blitz a single time because they knew they had the guys on the line of scrimmage to be impactful for the entirety of the game. Well, now you're putting the pressure on Jalen Hurts because those guys aren't playing at that level. You lose some of those guys to free agency, which is what happens when guys play well 1 year. They're going to go want some money somewhere else. And they went and got some money somewhere else. So you don't have the horses on defense that you once did, and you're putting all the eggs in the basket of Jalen Hurts. I wouldn't do that. I would, if I were the Philadelphia Eagles, I would not do that. Or I would make sure, I would make damn sure that I'm giving him a ton of weapons. And Barkley was not great in 2025. Maybe he can return to form a little bit in 2026, but he's also an aging running back. So I don't know how good you're expecting that to be. You got Devontae Smith, as we mentioned. Mekhi Lemon's a rookie. So are you putting all the eggs in the basket of a rookie to come in and be awesome? Maybe. But he doesn't exactly play the position the same way that A.J. Brown does. In fact, I almost look at a Mekhi Lemon and say he kind of plays the position very similar to Devontae Smith. So you basically just have two of the same wide receivers. Now, Devontae Smith's a good wide receiver, so it's not the worst thing in the world. But I would have wanted somebody else. I'm not confident Elijah Moore. I'm not all that confident in Hollywood Brown at this point. I mean, their wide receiver group outside of Devontae Smith and Mekhi Lemon leaves a lot to be desired. And you're going to put a lot of pressure on Jalen Hurts to say, hey, go win with these dudes that we don't really know. We don't really know if this is a winning group. But we are going to trust you because we're giving you a lot of money. And we picked you over the wide receiver. Not that they had another option, unless you want to go Andy Dalton, which in the year of our Lord 2026... No, you don't want to go Andy Dalton. Here's what Howie Roseman said about the decision to move on from A.J. Brown. He said this in print saying, quote, I think that he just felt for his family at this stage of his career, it was something that he was desiring and that he was looking forward to. And in all of our conversations, he was very positive about his experience in Philly, just felt like going forward here, that was something that he preferred. End quote. That's what Howie Roseman said to a writer of the Philadelphia Inquirer, Jeff McClain. That's a very nice way of putting that. They didn't like each other. That would be the accurate way of putting that. It's not, oh, this is best for my family to move forward here. Oh, at this stage of my career, at this stage of your career, you want to be in wherever a position is that you are going to win. And while New England was in the postseason and they made a hell of a run in the postseason, last year made it to the Super Bowl. They also play in the AFC. And I refuse to believe that players are dumb. Everybody knows that the AFC, the road to the Super Bowl in the AFC is substantially more difficult because of the quarterbacks that exist in that conference with Josh Allen, with Lamar Jackson, with Patrick Mahomes, with Joe Burrow, with Justin Herbert, with all of these dudes. And Drake May was second in the MVP race last year, which is great. But you haven't seen nearly enough from him to say, yeah, he's definitively going to be like one of those other five dudes on a year-in, year-out basis. Although maybe maybe you could remove Herbert from that conversation because in Drake May's only year starting, he has made it further in the postseason than Justin Herbert has in like 5 years playing the position, the king of the what-ifs over there in Los Angeles. But still, you understand the point that I'm making. It's a gauntlet to go through on that side. Not as big of a gauntlet in the NFC. You got the Rams to worry about. You got maybe the San Francisco 49ers and the Seattle Seahawks to worry about, though I personally feel that Seattle's going to take a little bit of a step back. Lose Kubiak on offense. You lose a couple guys on defense in free agency. I think it's in the realm of possibility that they're not nearly as good this year as they were last year. The NFC to me is a lot more wide open. So if it was really about this stage in my career and wanting to win, you'd probably just stay in Philadelphia. But it was never about that. It was about, hey, I don't like some of the people here. Some of the people here don't really like me that much. So we should just move forward and not be together. And we need to break up. So A.J. Brown, now a member of the New England Patriots. My question to you is, which trade that was made today is a bigger deal? Myles Garrett to Los Angeles, A.J. Brown to the New England Patriots. 310-840-4910. That's a talk and or a text line. So if the phones ain't your thing, you can still text me your answer. 310-840-4910. Which trade is going to have a bigger impact in 2026? Or which trade to you is a bigger deal? Myles Garrett to Los Angeles, A.J. Brown to New England. We answer your calls when we get back right here on Westwood One Sports Night.
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0: The quest for Lord Stanley's Cup is down to two. 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
21: A Better Life with Dr. Sanjay Gupta.
22: Eating a healthy diet is not only good for you physically, it can also keep your brain sharp as you age. According to a new study out of China, people who most closely followed the MIND diet slowed aging in key structures inside their brains by more than 2 years. The MIND diet is a combination of the Mediterranean diet, which we talk a lot about, and the DASH diet, which stands for Dietary Approaches to Stop Hypertension. All three of these diets are similar. But the MIND diet puts more of an emphasis on berries, beans, leafy green vegetables, fish, poultry, whole grains, olive oil, and nuts. You're not going to eat foods with a lot of saturated fat. We're talking cheese, butter, red meat, or anything fried. You really don't have to eat like this 100% of the time. That's the key. Just do the best that you can. I'm Dr. Sanjay Gupta, helping you live a better life.

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1: 310-840-4910, 310-840-4910. The two big trades in the NFL, Myles Garrett to the Rams, A.J. Brown to the Patriots. Which one of those will have a bigger impact in 2026? Not as simple, I don't think, as maybe the question seems. 310-840-4910, that's a talk and a text line. You can also tweet me at The Denton Day. We're live on YouTube as well, so you can chime in on the YouTube chat. Your thoughts on the day in the NFL. Adam writes in, he says, it's a brilliant move for the Browns to get rid of their pass rush. I mean, you need a pass rush, but what do the Browns care? And that's a great point. They don't care. They are tanking in 2027. Maybe it's for Arch. Maybe it's for a number of different quarterbacks that could be end up being the number one overall pick. They will have some options if they do the tanking bit correctly. Let's get out to the phone lines. We'll go up north. Ryan is in Ontario, wants to chime in on the NFL trades. Ryan, what's up, man? You're on Westwood One Sports Night.
2: Hey, D-Day. How you doing, pal?
1: I'm doing good, man. Hope you are.
2: Yeah, you as well. Mike, this program has been amazing. So, yeah, you're a beauty.
1: Thank you.
2: So I'm a what's your favorite NFL team? I don't think I've ever asked you that. I'm a 49ers fan myself.
1: I'm in D.C., so I'm a Commanders guy.
2: Okay. And I've had a busy day, yard cuttings or lawn cuttings, so I'm a Brock Purdy guy, and then I didn't really hear about the trades, so I just want to say that I love your show, and yeah, the other guy should stay on vacation.
1: He'll be back soon, don't worry. But I appreciate it, Ryan. I appreciate the kind words. I woke up from a nap to the Myles Garrett thing, right? The wife and I got a puppy recently, and the puppy decided that he wanted to wake up last night at 3:45 and then go back to sleep for about an hour and a half and then wake up a little bit before 5:30. So your boy has been up since 5:30. And I needed a nap because this program goes until 3 a.m. And you can do the math there. Waking up at 5:30 a.m. and then staying up till 3 a.m. the next day is not exactly great without a nap in there. So I got a little bit of sleep in the form of a nap. Wake up to a call from the boss asking me to record something. Be like, hey, we need a promo. Can you tape this real quick about Myles Garrett becoming a Ram? And I said, what now? And I said, I didn't check my phone. I woke up from the nap. I took the dogs out.

0: have the makeup to be a Super Bowl champion. They've got the group together, and I think this just adds to the piece to the puzzle, and I think it just makes them more a better team. So I have to say that Garrett is a better trade for LA, and that gives them the edge. Thanks for taking my call, buddy, and everybody go for your dreams.
1: Thank you, as always, Mr. Positive. I guess I should give my answer before we continue taking your calls at 310-840-4910. My answer is the opposite. I think it's A.J. Brown. And the reason being is that Los Angeles was always a Super Bowl favorite before the trade. They were, I think most books had them at plus 750, which was the favorite. And then the next closest was Buffalo and Baltimore, and I think most books at the time had those two teams at 9-1. With the Myles Garrett trade, the Rams jump up to 6-1, and then everybody falls back from 9-1 due to 10-1. That's the impact of moving a guy like Myles Garrett, yes, but they were always the favorite. You look at them out of the NFC, and because Matthew Stafford had an MVP season, they were always going to be the favorite. Why I think that A.J. Brown is going to have much more of an impact is because I kind of thought that New England was going to fall off a cliff in 2026. It's not out of the realm of possibility. In fact, we see this history time in and time again. A team that makes it to the Super Bowl, does not win the Super Bowl, usually has a pretty tough year the following year. For whatever the reason is, it could be injuries, it could be the ball just not bouncing your way the same way that it was when you made it to the Super Bowl. There's a lot of factors that result in those teams not getting back to the postseason and ultimately not getting back to the Super Bowl. But I think you add a guy like A.J. Brown and you definitively get better. And you maintain this philosophy of being aggressive. I mean, they have a lot of different reasons why they could be distracted this offseason. Almost all of them are because of the decisions that their coach has been making for at least the last 6 years that have been revealed publicly. But I think the addition of A.J. Brown makes the offense significantly better. So for me, I would say the bigger impact is going to be A.J. Brown because he's lifting a team that I didn't think was going to be very good and lifting them to a position where I do think they're going to be very good in 2026. But this is why we have the conversation at 310-840-4910, 310-840-4910. Lester is in East Bay, California, wants to jump in here. Lester, what's going on, man?
2: Hey, thanks for taking the call. Just wanted to jump on this. I'm ready for football to start. I think, in my opinion, it's Myles Garrett. Like the previous caller said, he's the ultimate disruptor, easily the top defensive player, top three defensive players in the whole league. Like I said, especially if Aaron Donald comes back, which there's talk that he may actually come back. No matter how old he is, that guy's going to be in top shape. He's going to be a contributor if he decides to come back. I think the Patriots, I think they're living on borrowed time, too. Nobody's going to sneak. The Patriots will not be sneaking up on anybody this year like they did last year. Look at their schedule, besides playing the Jets and the Miami Dolphins, but tougher schedule. I think A.J. Brown is a prima donna. I think he's a diva. And they got problems over there, starting with their head coach. No matter how much mainstream media tries to deflect and not talk about, you know, the shenanigans and the weirdness of his head coach and that reporter, Russini, I think that's going to be a big distraction. They're not going to sneak up on anybody this year. Patriots come back down to earth. The big trade is it goes to the Garrett, to the Rams, and the Rams are looking to go to the Super Bowl this year. Thanks.
1: I appreciate it, Lester. I would say that this program has been on top of the Vrabel and Russini drama. Not the way he was, but we have been on top of it with that. I think we've handled that very, very well. So I understand the standpoint of where you are coming from there. And I think adding Myles Garrett is always going to make your team better. But I look at the way that the Patriots are set up and I say they needed somebody desperately. And honestly, I kind of want my wide receiver to be a diva. I do. I think if you look at the history of great wide receivers, a majority of them, not all of them, but a majority of them are a little bit of what you would call a diva. But you kind of have to be, right? Like you're, for the most part, on an island for the entire game. And largely, I mean, you know, the NFL plays a lot more zone now, but largely it's you versus the person in front of you. I mean, you want to talk about having to have a little bit of confidence and swagger. I don't necessarily mind being a little bit of a diva. The book thing on the sideline was kind of weird. Didn't love that one. But if you want the football because you feel like it gives your team the best opportunity.

0: opportunity to win. I'm not really going to be upset about that, especially if you're right. You know, it's not like I walked onto a field and was like, give me the football or we are going to lose. No, you're just going to look at me, the 5'10 chubby white dude, and be like, we're not going to give you the football. But when A.J. Brown, who's at the peak of his powers, was a top five, borderline top three wide receiver, I mean, I think there really realistically was a time where you were having some sort of a debate between Justin Jefferson, Ja'Marr Chase, Tyreek Hill, and A.J. Brown as to who the top three were. Someone was going to be the odd person out. In most of those conversations, at least for me, it was A.J. Brown. I thought the other three guys made the top three, and then he was number four on that list. But when he first got to Philadelphia, he was a legitimate game wrecker. He was snatching souls from defensive backs, and they knew that in Philadelphia. They're like, hey, that big number 11 over there that can run every route, he's fast as hell, has good hands, and can go up there and catch the football, we are going to make sure that he gets the football. It was a priority in that offense, and then it stopped being a priority in that offense. And I would be upset about that, too, if I was him, because you were winning. And then they stopped throwing you the football, and times got a little tough. Now, they were still winning games, but times got a little tough. And it's not like, by the way, they were all of a sudden just, well, we're going to throw every single pass to Devontae Smith. They did throw a lot to Devontae Smith, as they should have. But Philadelphia had a 1-2 combo that was as good as anybody in the league at wide receiver. And then they screwed it up because they didn't throw it to either of them as much as they should have. And that's largely because the quarterback was not as good as he needed to be. And you can talk all about the leadership that's going on there with Jalen Hurts, but he didn't deliver the football to the two best players on the team at nearly a high enough clip. Because if they did, or if he did, they would have been in a position to compete for a championship. And it never really felt like at the end of the year in 2025 that that's where they were. So is A.J. Brown a little bit of a diva? Does he make some snide remarks every now and then? Yeah, he does. There's no denying that. But I think a lot of that, or at least some of it, was justifiable because he was right. And if you're going to be right, that's fine. Right? If you're going out there on a limb and saying some crazy things and you're wrong, then we have a real problem. But I also think that there was a respect thing there. I think he respects Mike Vrabel in a way that he did not respect his coaching staff in Philadelphia. Because if we're just being honest, even considering the Vrabel and Rossini stuff, if your options are Mike Vrabel or Nick Sirianni, who are you respecting more? The answer to that is going to be Mike Vrabel. New York Times, TMZ be damned, you're still going to respect him more than you're going to respect Nick Sirianni. That's just the presence that Mike Vrabel carries, and A.J. Brown knew that firsthand. So I can't imagine going from the presence of Mike Vrabel in Tennessee to then going to Philadelphia where things are just, the operation is a little different. So I don't mind that he's a diva, to be honest. I think most good wide receivers in today's day and age largely are more of what you would call the divas. Got a couple text messages in here. CA from Dallas says, I think that the Myles Garrett trade has a bigger impact when it comes to excelling in the postseason. It'll be interesting to see what Myles Garrett looks like in meaningful football games, because we've never seen him in meaningful football games because he played for the Cleveland Browns and they just don't play meaningful football games. So I am excited to see what he looks like when you get to the postseason and then to the second round of the postseason and then ultimately to the third round. Maybe he does get to the championship in year number one in Los Angeles, but I'm excited to see what he does when the lights are the level of bright that he is not used to. Because even if you go back to his days in college, it's not like he was playing in a lot of super big time late season meaningful games when he was in college. You know, Texas A&M is a good program, but like, look, man, Alabama was at the height of the Saban era in those times, right? And you had a bunch of really, really great players in the SEC. Your program was good, but he wasn't playing in these games the way that you would hope he would have. And, you know, college football only had four teams in the postseason for a lot of his years when they were there. And he actually played a little bit. No, he was all postseason. He was all playoff games, no BCS for him. But I want to see what he's going to look like, because we have seen a bunch of dudes in the regular season be really great players, and then you get to the postseason and it's just like, he's fine, but we kind of lost him a little bit. We'll take some more of your phone calls when we get back. 310-840-4910, 310-840-4910. Who's going to have a bigger impact in 2026? Myles Garrett in Los Angeles, A.J. Brown in New England. Your calls when we get back on Westwood One Sports Night with Denton Day sitting in for Lynette Willingham here on a Monday night.
1: Myles Garrett has been traded to the Rams. The NFL Defensive Player of the Year joins league MVP Matthew Stafford. It's the biggest move of the offseason, with Los Angeles now a heavy favorite to win the Super Bowl. Can anyone knock off Myles Garrett and the Rams? Westwood One Sports.
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29: Heart disease is still the leading cause of death here in the United States and around the world. But what if there was something you could do earlier in life to reduce the odds of becoming a statistic? Well, here in the United States, tens of millions of adults already take a statin to lower their cholesterol. But new guidance put out by the American College of Cardiology and the American Heart Association now emphasize that treating high cholesterol sooner could significantly reduce a person's lifetime risk of heart attack or stroke. How early are we talking? In your 30s, believe it or not. Of course, you need to talk to your doctor about whether statins are right for you, but you should know that the evidence is really starting to stack up that shows the earlier you get a jump on reducing lifelong exposure to plaque-causing lipids and lipoproteins, the better the odds are going to be for you. Make sure you get your cholesterol checked. That's the first step. I'm Dr. Sanjay Gupta, helping you live a better life.

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1: Who's going to have a bigger impact with his new team in 2026? Myles Garrett or A.J. Brown? That's our question right now on the phones at 310-840-4910, 310-840-4910. That is a talk and or a text line. So whichever way you want to use to get in contact with the show, you can use that number. You can also tweet me at the Denton Day. My answer has been A.J. Brown because I think he drastically lifts the expectations for New England. Los Angeles was always going to be a Super Bowl contender. They were the Super Bowl favorite prior to the Myles Garrett trade. Now, obviously, your team does not get worse when you add Myles Garrett, but because they already had the expectation of being good, I think it just puts more pressure on them. Whereas, honestly, I don't think that New England had massive expectations. I think they're going to take a step back after making it to the Super Bowl, because one, they would have to play a real schedule this year, and two, you know, there's been a little bit of drama with the New England Patriots this offseason, shall we say, with their coach and the Diana Rossini debacle that has taken place. Now, he's still there, and I still expect him to be there come week number one, because if they were going to get rid of him, they would have already done it. But I think A.J. Brown, the addition of him, makes their team significantly better. And because of that, I think that is going to be a bigger impact. Super Ozzy Day in Detroit. He is on the program now. Super Ozzy Day, what's up, man? You're on Westwood 1 with Denton Day.
2: Hey, what's up, brother? United States of America, can you smell what Super Ozzy Day is cooking? It's the finest five-star cuisine of soul food intelligence and logic. Now, let's get to the Myles Garrett situation. And also, one more comment after that. So, Myles Garrett is going to be the biggest impact. You know why? Over in New England, key factor is this. You still got a snot-nosed kid over there. Are you kidding? You know what I'm saying? You got a snot-nosed kid that's taking snaps still. So he still has learning curves. He still is going through growing pains. And come on, you honestly think that guy's going to get back to the Super Bowl? It's going to take more than A.J. Brown. Now, I'll tell you what A.J. Brown does deserve to be. He deserves to be over with. You know what I'm going to say? The Ravens. So you got A.J. Brown, a.k.a. Antonio Brown, over at the Ravens. That will be a deciding factor for the Ravens to win a Super Bowl. But it's going to take a lot more for the Patriots to be able to actually win a Super Bowl. Now, as far as the Rams, that guy, Myles Garrett, fills the void of what is that last guy that they lost 2-3 years ago, the most valuable player, defensive guy,
1: Aaron Donald?
2: Yeah, he fills that void. And what did they do when they had Aaron Donald? They won a championship. Myles Garrett is going to put them over, potentially going to put them over that hump. But again, AJ Brown to the Ravens. I need for Lamar to get the Super Bowl ring out of the way big time. You know what I'm saying? Also, Kaepernick tryouts matter.
1: I appreciate it. Super Rossi Day, I would tell you that he can't go to the Ravens because that trade was official. I would have loved to see A.J. Brown with the Ravens because, I mean, if Lamar Jackson plays 15 years in the NFL, I'd like him to have at least 3 years with a quality wide receiver to throw to. Is that too much to ask? It sure seems like Baltimore thinks that's too much to ask. Just get him a good wide receiver. Like, I don't feel like that's out of the realm of possibility there, or I don't feel like that's overstepping what you should be doing as an organization. But A.J. Brown is going to be a New England Patriot. I guess pending a physical, that's more than just a tagline. Nowadays, it would be ironic if A.J. Brown fails a physical in New England and then that lands him in Baltimore because of the way that they failed Max Crosby on a physical. Yeah, that would be like a convoluted irony sort of a situation going on there. And I do think there is also a real possibility that maybe Aaron Donald, the void that you were mentioning there, could also come back. I mean, the guy's only 35 years old and he posts workout videos on the regular. We can read between those lines. He still looks good. So I think Aaron Donald, there might be a real potential that Aaron Donald comes back. That's going to be something that we're paying way too much attention to over the next few days, weeks, and months leading up to training camp. But I, for one, cannot wait to pay way too much attention to the inner workings of Aaron Donald. Let's go to Jim in Boston. Jim wants to weigh in on the A.J. Brown or Myles Garrett situation. Jim, what's going on here?
3: Not much, Double D. Thanks for letting me take a call. A.J. Brown to New England is going to be a huge impact. Everybody knows the schedule was tough, you know, a light last year, and it's going to be tough this year. He's going to be the guy that is going to help him get by these better teams that they're going to be playing, and that's going to be a huge difference in his growth, the snot-nosed kid that's here, you know, as far as getting him ready to go. He hit a tremendous let-off at the end of the season and in the playoffs, and it wasn't because of him. It was because of his receivers, in my opinion, watching the game. And now he'll have a guy that he can trust, that has the ability to go deep, where that's his strength. And Myles Garrett, yes, he's going to make a big impact out there. But like you said, they've already been announced, really, as the NFC number one team going into the before the trade.
1: Yeah, they were pretty much the favorite at every single sports book. And if we were to have the conversations, I appreciate the call, Jim. If we were to have the conversations prior to this trade happening, I think most people would have said, yeah, the Rams are going to come out of the NFC, or at least they're in the conversation. So they were already positioned in a way to be there. Am I missing something? Why does everybody keep calling? I think Jim might have been doing a bit. But like, Drake May's about to turn 24. Is he really a snot-nosed kid? He's going into year three. It's not like he's a brand spanking new rookie. And he also was second in MVP voting. I'm not even a Drake May guy. I think Jaden Daniels is better than he is. But I don't know that I'm calling him a snot-nosed kid. I do think there's going to be some learning curves in 2026. I think that's a fair criticism to have, because you only really got to see one great year of him. Eventually, teams are going to adjust. And again, they didn't play anybody. You know, defensively, it's not like they saw the 85 Bears every single week. They saw a bunch of teams that were at best good, but not a lot of teams that were great. So I think Drake May might take a little bit of a step back, although the addition of A.J. Brown makes that maybe less the case, because when you have a legitimate number one wide receiver on the outside, it does make it easy as a quarterback to be better. But I don't know. Maybe I'm missing something. Do people just always call him a snot-nosed kid? I don't know. I've listened to this show every single day since its inception as the producer generally of the program, and I'm missing the snot-nosed bit when it comes to Drake May. Got a couple of texters. We got one in OKC saying, I think that A.J. Brown is going to make a big impact. He also asked what my thoughts were on the Kansas City Chiefs. My thoughts on the Kansas City Chiefs basically revolve around, is Mahomes healthy or not? That's literally it. If he's healthy, they're going to be a good team. If he's not healthy, they are going to not be a very good team. I don't care who the backup is with Kansas City. It is very much a Mahomes or bust situation. He's too damn good. You cannot lose him. And especially with this being what I am anticipating as Travis Kelce's final season in Kansas City, I think he's donezo after this one, and as he should. What does he need, the money? Are you serious? He's marrying a billionaire. And a billionaire whose wealth is only going to keep growing. So he can take some time off. He can do his little podcast, which is also making a ton of money. I don't think he needs football after this year. And it's okay to not need football at this stage of his life. So I think this is his last year. But I also think that he came back operating under the sense that Patrick Mahomes is going to be the quarterback. And that he's going to be healthy. And with modern medicine, while an ACL tear sucks, it is very achievable to tear it when he did and then still make it back for week number one. So with the Chiefs, it is solely about Patrick Mahomes. They are another team, though, that I think needs another wide receiver. I just don't think their wide receiver group is that strong. Not knowing what the future of Rashee Rice is going to be like. And he's a really good player. I don't know that he's worth the mess that he constantly finds himself in with just being a bonehead. I mean, you want to talk about a wide receiver that's kind of idiotic. You know, we've been calling A.J. Brown a diva and maybe a little bit of a locker room disruption. I don't think there's anything more of a disruptor than a guy actually being in prison or being in jail. He's behind bars right now because of some of the things that he's done. That's not good. That makes it very tough on team culture in Kansas City. So I think they need to get their head out of their rear end a little bit. But I'm not in on the Chiefs unless the Chiefs are fully healthy with Patrick Mahomes. There's just too many other good teams in the conference to compete without a healthy Mahomes. right? Because I like Buffalo. I think DJ Moore, by the way, is going to be a really big success in Buffalo. I know a lot of people were poo-pooing on that trade when it took place. Everyone is so obsessive now with wide receivers and their age. And you think a guy that's 28 or 29 sucks all of a sudden because he's ancient. I don't believe that at all. I think people are treating running backs and wide receivers the same when it comes to that 30 mark. I don't. I think DJ Moore is going to be a good wide receiver with Josh Allen in Buffalo. So that's someone that you got to watch out for Kansas City. Obviously, we know the history between those two guys. I do think Lamar Jackson has quite a bit to prove in Baltimore. Fair or unfair, he was kind of looked at as one of the deciding factors is John Harbaugh not being there anymore. So I think there's a lot of pressure on Lamar. We also just kind of know the history of guys that play football the way that he does. There is a fall off at some point because the athleticism slows down. Thankfully, I think he's a good enough passer to where he can make up for it a little bit, but I think there's pressure on him. But that's another great team in the AFC. I'm always a Bengals guy because I love Joe Burrow. And with that offense, if Joe Burrow stays healthy, they bolster the offensive line a little bit. That's another great team. So there's a lot of great teams. Mahomes needs to be healthy if the Chiefs have any hope of coming away and winning this damn thing. We're getting back to the position to where they are constantly competing for winning the championship. But we shall see. That is, to me, still the biggest storyline of the offseason is what is the injury situation like going on there with Patrick Mahomes. Let's shift to the NBA Finals. Game number one comes your way on Wednesday. Victor Wembanyama is in a very unique spot with the upcoming finals that no other player recently has ever been in. I'll explain why next on Westwood One Sports Night.
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14: A better life with Dr. Sanjay Gupta.
15: Eating a healthy diet is not only good for you physically, it can also keep your brain sharp as you age. According to a new study out of China, people who most closely followed the MIND diet slowed aging in key structures inside their brains by more than 2 years. The MIND diet is a combination of the Mediterranean diet, which we talk a lot about, and the DASH diet, which stands for Dietary Approaches to Stop Hypertension. All three of these diets are similar, but the MIND diet puts more of an emphasis on berries, beans, leafy green vegetables, fish, poultry, whole grains, olive oil, and nuts. You're not going to eat foods with a lot of saturated fat. We're talking cheese, butter, red meat, or anything fried. You really don't have to eat like this 100% of the time. That's the key. Just do the best that you can. I'm Dr. Sanjay Gupta, helping you live a better life.
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1: NBA Finals start this week. You get the Knicks and you get the Spurs in the matchup that I think I was looking the most forward to. I'm going to do something I don't normally do. There's something you should know about me. I'm usually behind the scenes here, but I fight for this when it comes to either Linnell or Josh all the time. I hate goat talk. Hate it. Hate it. Hate it. Hate it. I think largely it is boring. I think most people regurgitate the same things over and over again. You're either a Jordan fan, you're a LeBron fan. There's no piece of information that would sway you in any other direction. I hate it. But I'm about to talk a little bit of goat talk here. And the reason being is that for the first time since LeBron James in 2007, Victor Wembanyama has a legitimate case to make if he wins the championship this year. Now, hear me out on this, right? Some of you heard that and says, what do you mean? That's only one championship. Yes, hear me out on this. The reason why I think a case starts to be made for Victor Wembanyama is because regardless of who you feel is the greatest of all time, you could be Michael, you could be LeBron, maybe you're a little bit older and you think it's Wilt or you think it's Kareem, whoever it is, you are holding them to the standard of championships. That's how we operate in this space when it comes to discussing the greatest of all time. You hold them to the standard of championships. And the one thing that LeBron is never going to be able to do in terms of comparing to Michael is go 6-0 in the finals. LeBron could have won 10 championships. And people still would have said, well, Michael went 6-0. And LeBron has a number of losses in the finals. Therefore, he is not the greatest because Michael went unbeaten. Victor Wembanyama has the opportunity to start his collection of championships, and I do think he's going to collect many, with a win. And I think when he starts with a win, because I'm expecting the Spurs to win the series, when he does start with a win, then we can have these conversations about, all right, he's 1-0. Now, to really be in these conversations, he's got to get to 2-0, and then 3-0, 4-0, and really once you get to 4, I think is when you can start having legitimate conversations as to who is placed where in echelons, rankings, whatever. But you got to get that first one. You got to be 1-0. If he goes 0-1, well, Michael went 6-0. He's not the greatest of all time. It's a very unique spot to be in. Now, Wemby is in an even more unique spot because this is season number 3 for him. And he's already in the NBA Finals. And it's really only his first postseason. So when you look back at some of the great players of all time, one of the general sayings when describing a player is, well, it takes a little bit to get there, right? I mean, Michael had to go through the Bad Boy Pistons to get to the NBA Finals, and it was multiple years of going through the Bad Boy Pistons. LeBron had to change teams and team up with Dwayne Wade and Chris Bosh before he could win a championship. Got there in 07, but didn't win a championship until even the second year in Miami. So at that point, he was already 0-2 in finals before he won a championship. If you look at some of the more modern-day guys, it took Giannis like 8 years before he won a championship. It took Nikola Jokic a very similar amount of time. Victor Wembanyama is in a very unique position because in his third year as a professional in the NBA, he could be a champion. And it dates even further back because we've known about this kid from France, this tall, lanky kid that reminded a bunch of scouts of Kevin Durant because of all the different things that he could do. We've known about this dude since he was like 15, 16 years old. So we've known about him for 7 years. And there's a very rare class of player that come around in the NBA that we know about since the days of them being a legitimate teenager. Not like an 18-year-old that you saw at an AAU showcase, but like a legitimate teenager. The guy was, I don't know what they do in France when it comes to school with playing professional basketball because they do start playing earlier. But he's probably doing homework and then going out and playing a game in the French League and then having a lot of success in the French League, and he's doing it all at 16 years old. The fact that he has had the level of hype that I think realistically can only be compared to a guy like LeBron James. He is not the first person since the coming of LeBron James to be compared to LeBron James. There was a point in time where Andrew Wiggins, Jabari Parker, and Julius Randle, all three of them, were being compared to LeBron James. That's a real thing that happened. That's not just something I made up, I promise. That did happen. Those guys were all compared. Ben Simmons at one point was compared to the next LeBron James. Again, a real thing that happened. LOL now in 2026, but that did happen. So the guys have come and gone who have been compared, but nobody has done it the way that Victor Wembanyama has. And all while being the clear-cut guy on the Spurs, right? Like, if you look back at some of the guys that came before LeBron James and even before Michael Jordan, there were a lot of guys that had success pretty early in their NBA careers because they got drafted to really good spots and they were playing with really good teams, so they won championships early. Magic Johnson's a great example of this, right? He gets drafted to the Lakers, and then they win a championship very early in his career because he was, well, he was playing with Kareem Abdul-Jabbar when Kareem Abdul-Jabbar was at the peak of his power. So he won it in year number one, but he's technically playing number two to Kareem. Now, Magic was no slouch as a rookie, right? Like, I'm not going to sit up here and say that he was. He was the number two on that team, but Kareem was the guy that was leading the way. Now, Kareem is actually a very unique character in this kind of equation that I've been formulating in my head with this thought, because he came in and he immediately was the man. Like, he wasted no time. Year number two, he's winning a championship and he's winning MVP. And he's averaging 31-16. Like, that's unheard of. You know, Wemby's not doing that right now. I do think the level of play is a little bit higher in today's day and age in the NBA than when Kareem was playing, but to come in, win MVP, win a championship, and put up those kind of numbers is astonishing, right? And Kareem did that in Milwaukee, and then he goes and plays with Magic Johnson in Los Angeles, and they win a boatload of championships together. So he is a very unique character in this story because he came in and had immediate success. But Victor Wembanyama having the success that he's had in his first postseason, coming off of a deep vein thrombosis that ended his second season short, it adds to this very unique pressure about him. There's, like, LeBron, I think, is the only guy in recent years that understands the level of pressure that he is going up against, because you're chasing the ghost of Jordan and you're chasing the ghost of being unbeaten in the NBA Finals. I've loved the way that Wemby has played and handled this postseason. He has been the guy. This was the biggest story. It was never to me about OKC repeating. It was never about that. I did think they were going to beat San Antonio, if I'm being candid, but it was never about them repeating. It was always about, what is Victor Wembanyama going to do in the postseason now that he's here? Because everyone has known for so many years that this guy is going to be a problem. And now he is being a problem. And now he's a problem for the Knicks, because you get to be the lucky ones that figure out a way to guard this dude. Right? Like, if you look at his numbers in game number seven, talking about Wemby, it's not like he put up astonishing numbers. But I also don't really, I think there's too many people that play 2K too often. And look, man, if you like playing NBA 2K, that is your thing. Good for you. Not every NBA game is going to put up 2K numbers, right? And, you know, Wemby in game number seven, he didn't go for like 35-12. He didn't. He went for 22-7, but damn it, those 22-7 were really, really impactful in a game that was decided by 8 points. And in a game that had Shai Gilgeous-Alexander playing some of the best basketball that I thought he had played. You know, I know he did that in a loss, but I thought SGA, specifically at the end of the first half, was playing as good a basketball as I've seen from him. He's making good plays, scoring, attacking, getting his teammates shots. I thought he was playing really, really excellent, and it didn't matter because Victor Wembanyama was so good. The Knicks now have to figure out a way to stop him. And that's a lot easier said than done. I think I've picked a guy that I would like to see guard Victor Wembanyama. But here's what Mike Brown said at media availability in the lead up to game number one that's going to take place on Wednesday for the NBA Finals. Here's what Mike Brown said about figuring out ways to defend and slow down Victor Wembanyama.
2: The freak of that is Victor Wembanyama. without revealing any trade secrets, you know, strategically, defensively, what can you do if not to stop them, to try and contain them?
3: You just hope a guy like that, you can find ways to make him work. You know, you pray. I had some buddies that are monks. I can't go to them because he's got that part of the religion all wrapped up. Vicky, I tell you what, he's a special human being, and to watch him from afar, to see how he gets himself ready, is, man, that might be second to none. That is high level, the stuff that he goes through in the off season and even during the season to get himself ready. I've been in the league, my first year was 1992, I've never seen a guy that young prepare himself and go through all the stuff, whether it's, you know, going on a religious retreat, going on a basketball retreat, going on a personal retreat, whatever it is. I've never seen a guy do that type of stuff at that age and have success. And so, again, at his size and his talent and his ability, man, you got to hope he misses some, but you got to keep mixing things up so you can keep him trying to guess. He's got a great feel, so it's going to be hard, but you keep him trying to guess and try to make him work during the process.
1: It is worth pointing out that Mike Brown coached LeBron James when he was around the age of Victor Wembanyama, so that feels like something of note when he sits up there and says, I've never seen a guy prepare at that age like Victor Wembanyama has. Now, in fairness, LeBron is famously known for taking care of his body and treating his body as well as anybody in the course of the history of sports. He was never hanging out with the monks. Not his vibe. In fairness, I don't think that most people have that kind of vibe. You got to be a really special person to go hang out with monks for a little bit in the off season. You know, most guys are doing other things, but Victor Wembanyama, to what Mike Brown was saying, there's a level of preparation that he has and that he wants to have. I do feel like he is chasing greatness in a way that most young players maybe are not. That's not to say that there are young players that don't want to be great. I think there are, but I don't know that anyone is taking the steps necessary that Victor Wembanyama has. Really, I mean, unnecessary. Like, let's be honest. I don't think you need to go hang out with monks to be a good NBA player. That is an unnecessary step, but it's an unnecessary step that has very clearly worked for him. I did laugh also at Mike Brown saying, I can't pray to the monks because they're on his side. And that is true. But I would also say that the best option to stopping Victor Wembanyama is to pray. Because that's about all. That's option number one. Option number two, as far as I'm concerned, is OG Anunoby. Right, a guy that's had a little bit of injury history in the course of this year's playoffs for New York. But if I'm throwing a body at Wemby and saying, I think this guy has all of the potential in the world to at least slow him down, I'm not throwing Karl Anthony Towns there. Dear God. He is going to turn that dude to barbecue chicken. Oh, my Lord in heaven. I'm kind of a bit of a hate watcher of Karl Anthony Towns. Personal preference to me. If you like watching Karl Anthony Towns, good on you. Seems like a nice enough dude. I just don't like the way that he plays basketball because he's this big hulking presence and he loves standing by the three-point line. I don't like that. If I criticize Joel Embiid for doing that, I feel like I have to criticize Karl Anthony Towns for doing the same thing. You do not want to see that dude attempting to defend Victor Wembanyama. It's not going to work out very well. He's going to destroy that man. I mean, you saw what he did to Chet Holmgren. Cat is better than Chet Holmgren, but he ain't on the same tier as Victor Wembanyama is, as far as I'm concerned, and he shouldn't be on the same tier as Victor Wembanyama is, as far as you're concerned. So Cat's not an option. I actually thought the best thing that OKC did, Hartenstein worked, but I thought the best thing that OKC did in the Western Conference Finals, which I would assume New York has made a note of, is that you put a smaller guy on him. When they put Caruso on him for largely just game number one, and then they started to figure out that this Hartenstein kid could play good defense on Victor Wembanyama. But in game number one, they put Alex Caruso on him. And that's a smart way of doing things because you get a physical body in there that is going to play way more with physicality than he is length. He knows he's not going to jump up and block your shot, but he's going to make you work your ass off to get in a position to get the ball. He's going to make you work your ass off when it comes to you actually then having the basketball. He's not giving you easy looks. He's not giving you easy moves to then get a clean look at the basket. So I loved the approach that OKC took. It's kind of the inverse of what was done to them years prior. You know, if you listen to anything that Kevin Durant says about the toughest guys that he's ever had to go against, the top of his list, and it's the top of a lot of people's list from this era, but the top of the list is Tony Allen. Because Tony Allen and Memphis and the Grind City Memphis Grizzlies beat Kevin Durant's ass in a postseason series. I mean, they bodied him up. He beat him up down low. It was the first time that we had ever seen Oklahoma City kind of turn on Kevin Durant because they put up a newspaper headline that said Mr. Unreliable. Now, he would ultimately go on to leave. He didn't love that headline. Gotcha. But the idea of taking a physical defender who's a little bit smaller in stature but good enough to ruffle the feathers of this tall giant, that's the way that you have to go about things. And OG Anunoby's not small by any stretch of the imagination. You know, he measures 6'7", 6'8", 6'9", depending on what measurement you are going to legitimize. But he's the kind of guy, you know, even if you are standing 6'9", I mean, quick math here, you're still like 8 inches shorter than Victor Wembanyama. So you're giving up a little bit of the length there. But I love what he does on the defensive floor. I think right now, for the entirety of the postseason, the best two-way player has been OG. He gets it done on offense, gets it done on defense. It's a very, very tough task to ask him to defend Wembanyama, but I'm going to and I'm saying, please, defend him. We don't want to be the reason why the GOAT conversation continues with Wemby. We can nip this thing in the bud. And if I'm New York, I'm honestly using that. The players aren't dumb. They understand who Victor Wembanyama is and the opportunity that he has. They also have their favorites in terms of the greatest of all time. And most of these dudes grew up watching the tail end of Michael Jordan and then the early beginnings of LeBron James. Yes, we are in an era where most of these guys actually grew up watching more of LeBron than they did of Michael Jordan. But there are still some guys on this roster that watched the tail end of Jordan's career. So they have a dog in the fight when it comes to the greatest of all time discussion. And you don't want to be the guy that is on the wrong side of the starting of the new guy in Victor Wembanyama. And also, you're New York and you're the Knicks and you want to play and win a championship. Another body that they could throw at him, I would be less inclined for this one. But if your thought process is, all right, OG is so good on defense, but we also need his... we need his production on offense. We're not going to have him shadow Victor Wembanyama. He's not going to be the main defender against Wemby, but we might cycle in a guy like Josh Hart. Maybe Wemby gets a little bit of time guarding Josh Hart. Here's what Josh Hart said about the potential matchup of seeing Victor Wembanyama on either side of the floor.
2: Josh, do you likely get center on you and be able to be challenged this year?
4: I don't know. I mean, just the only unanimous defensive, you know, player of the year is guarding me. So I think, you know, that's a good sign for me, right? You know what I mean? It means I'm a pretty good basketball player. But, man, I go into the game and I play the game the way the game needs me to play. And if that's shooting or scoring, cool. If that's rebounding, defending, cool. I don't value what I do based on other people's game plan or what the box score says.
1: I love that mentality, and I kind of get that when I watch him. You know, Josh Hart is a, if you're a gambler or if you play daily fantasy or what have you, he is a very tough guy to wager on because on any given day, he could go 1 of 4 from the floor for like 4 points, but he just plays his ass off on defense and he has 12 rebounds and he's given effort and he helps the team win. And then the next night, he could go like 12 of 17 and have 35 points. And you're just like, dude, what? How do I balance this? This back and forth is crazy. But the way that he described it is, I will do whatever it takes for that specific game for us to be successful. I think he's going to see a little bit potentially of Victor Wembanyama. You have to kind of pick and choose because, you know, Wemby is obviously the number one option in San Antonio, but they do have other guys. You know, Castle was awesome. Harper has been sensational for the entirety of the postseason run. So you want to have one of those smaller bodies guard one of them. You know they're going to be hunting Brunson on the defensive side. That comes with the territory. So they're going to be hunting Jalen Brunson, but I think one of those bodies, either Hart or OG Anunoby, is going to have to guard Victor Wembanyama, because if it's Cat, you're in trouble. If it's Mitchell Robinson, with all due respect, you're in trouble. It has to be a smaller athletic dude that can be physical with him. That's their only shot. What are your expectations for Victor Wembanyama? I think he's going to be Finals MVP. What do you think in his matchup against the Knicks? Again, game one starts on Wednesday, and we'll be following that right here on Westwood One Sports Night. But it's time for your conversation, your phone calls, 310-840-4910, 310-840-4910. What do you think we see that really stands out from the matchup with the Knicks and the Spurs? Your phone calls when we get back. It's Westwood One Sports Night with Denton Day on Westwood One Sports.
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0: The trade has happened. The Patriots are acquiring A.J. Brown from the Eagles for a first-round pick in 2028 and a fifth-rounder next year. Will the former All-Pro receiver be the big-play target Drake May needs to get New England back to the Super Bowl and win it this time? Westwood One Sports.
7: The U.S. Treasury quietly released its official financial report for 2025. It appears by its own numbers, the U.S. government seems insolvent. 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Add it all up, and it looks like the U.S. owes more than $130 trillion it doesn't have. 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
1: How are you doing tonight, man? I'm glad to talk to you again. Look, listen to me. I have the answer, and I'm going to tell you what they should do and what they're going to do. They're going to throw Mitchell Robinson, and they're going to let him wear him down because he's big and he's physical. Now, he's never going to be able to stop Wembanyama, but he's going to wear him down. He's going to make him, you know, expend a lot of energy during the first part of the game. Then they're going to bring somebody else, maybe Josh Harder, like you said, Ananobi, and they're going to continue from there. But they can wear him down. He can be worn down, as we've seen in the past. And I think that's how New York is going to extend this series and may even have a chance to win it.
0: Are you picking them to win it?
1: Not really. I'm picking it to go at least 6 or 7, though.
0: Oh, so you do think it has the potential of going 7.
1: Yeah, I do believe, and you may call it a gambler's chance or whatever, but I think New York has a legitimate chance to win this thing if they play, if they do the right thing. They wear Wembanyama down in the early parts of the game because he's still young, and he doesn't weigh that much, man. And a big old physical guy like Robinson and even Cat from time to time, you know, these guys are big, they're physical, and they've been out there, and they, you know, they got 10 fouls that'll throw at him, you know? Hey, let's beat him up and foul him like they did in the old days. Remember, the Detroit Pistons, their claim to fame was they would beat the hell out of Michael Jordan, you know, for like 3 or 4 years before he even won a championship.
0: Right. Well, then they turned out to, they basically formed one of the greatest players to ever grace the floor. Benny, I appreciate the call. So let's paint a scenario here. Let's go into, if you're a Knicks fan, what you hope is going to happen. We'll just say for now, let's go into fantasy land here. We're just going to book a scenario in the way that leads to the Knicks winning the series. First and foremost, it starts and pretty much ends with Jalen Brunson. He has to go crazy. Now, thankfully, if you are New York, you feel pretty confident about that. I think over the course of the postseason, he has shown, and not just this postseason, really since he joined the New York Knicks, which at the time I was critical of because I thought he was good in Dallas, but like, that's the guy that you're going to hitch your wagon to if you are the New York Knicks? Well, egg on my face. He's been excellent. And I think if there's a guy that you want to have be the guy that needs to take over, he is, if he's not the top choice, he's the second choice, right? Wemby's obviously the top choice, but Jalen Brunson is absolutely a killer in the postseason. So if you're in New York, it pretty much starts with Jalen Brunson. The biggest issue for them is going to be who is your second scorer. You can kind of get away, I feel like, in the Eastern Conference postseason with having that be a rotating cast of characters. It could be OG Anunoby. It could be on any given night Josh Hart if he's hitting his threes. It could be on any given night Mikal Bridges. It could be Karl Anthony Towns. Like, you got four guys right there. It's not going to be Mitchell Robinson, but you got four guys right there that could theoretically be the second scorer for New York on any given night. And that is a very nice luxury to have, but you're going to need to make sure that there is consistency. Like, what you cannot have is Jalen Brunson doing everything. And I would imagine that Jalen Brunson is going to see, you know, we talked about defensive matchups for Victor Wembanyama. Who are they going to throw at him? Obviously, that's a little bit more of a conversation because Victor Wembanyama is still in kind of like what I would call a circus act. And sometimes you hear circus act and you think that's a very negative thing. I don't mean it negatively. I mean, he is an attraction. You see the 7'5 guy walking through, right? And you know, hey, we need to figure out something here. I think on the flip side with Jalen Brunson, he's going to see a lot of Stephon Castle. Might be one of the Spurs' best on-ball defenders. Physical, has really good length. He did get into foul trouble against Oklahoma City. I don't know that the Knicks are going to get the calls that Oklahoma City did because Oklahoma City got, it felt like, all of the calls, and then they still complained when they didn't get calls. But that's neither here nor there. That's in the past. I'm going to be interested to see, though, how New York handles Jalen Brunson being defended by the Spurs' best on-ball defender. I don't know that he saw a ton of just really electric, awesome on-ball defenders in their run to the postseason. I mean, the Knicks have been shredding everybody, like dog-walking everybody. But I think a lot of us realize, yeah, the East sucks. The Eastern Conference compared to the Western Conference, it's not the same. You know, the run that San Antonio went through to get to this point is significantly better than what the Knicks ran through. That Atlanta team was sorry. Philadelphia was sorry. Right? Like, they beat the brakes off of everybody.

0: That's not going to be the situation with San Antonio. Like, there's going to be much more of a fight. There's going to be much more of a pushback. And I want to see how the Knicks can handle themselves in a pushback against a team that is legitimately talented. Because, again, they didn't see a bunch of great teams in the lead up to getting to the NBA Finals. 310-840-4910, 310-840-4910. Let's head to Pittsburgh. Brandon is in Pittsburgh. Brandon, what's going on, man? You're on Westwood One Sports Night.
1: Hey, not much. Thanks for having me on. I think you make an interesting point about, you know, putting a smaller player on Wemby. Much like you, I'm not a huge Cat fan, and, you know, I think you put Mitchell Robinson on him as well. If Wemby gets him out in the perimeter, he's just going to make them look like fools. You know, so I think putting a smaller person on there who can, you know, honestly, I think this might show how mature Wemby actually is, because I think they're probably going to try and, you know, get him frustrated, maybe get a couple, you know, dumb fouls here or there. I'll give you a good example of that. I actually played a high school basketball game against Rob Gronkowski, and he's like 6'5", 6'6", at the time. And our tallest guy was like 6'3", 6'4", but he wasn't really that tough. And about 5 minutes into the game, the coach realized that. Ended up putting our toughest 5'10 guy on him, and about a quarter and a half, we got Gronk fouled out. We still lost the game, but we got a chance, you know what I mean? Like, this guy was just turning around and dunking it on us. And I just kind of feel like that kind of has the same vibe here. Like, if Wemby can just kind of do his thing and not get flustered or frustrated, I just almost think he's unstoppable. So I think it's going to be Spurs in six. That's just my opinion. But interested to hear your thoughts, too, on that.
0: Yeah, I appreciate that. I mean, that's a really good call. And the Gronk story is a good one. You know, as much as basketball is about sheer athleticism, there is an element of leverage that if you take advantage of, you can have a lot of success. And that is an example that you mentioned. And then you talk about, like, Caruso with how he did against Wembanyama. I was actually stunned that they didn't go back to that more often, because I really did think that Caruso was doing a good job. But he had other guys to defend, because San Antonio had so many different options to go at. But I do think that Wemby is going to see a mix of different bodies. And look, man, like, there is an emotional element to him. You know, we've seen that we've seen a little bit of the cracks in the surface. He's not a perfect individual by any stretch of the imagination. And while we obviously praise him for the time he spent with the Monks, we have seen some of the frustrations. I mean, the elbow that he threw at Naz Reid, can't do that in the NBA Finals. Walking out on media like he did against Oklahoma City, that doesn't impact the game itself, but it does let you in on the person a little bit more, and some of the immaturities that are there with the person. There are things that you can exploit on the floor and get under his skin a little bit that New York is going to need to utilize, to figure out what it is that gets under his skin and then take advantage of the things that get under his skin. I personally hope that the officiating allows for more physicality. I want to see the physicality. I don't want to sit here and be bored with ticky-tack calls in the NBA Finals. Like, save that nonsense for the NBA Cup. We're playing real meaningful basketball here. We're hanging banners for this damn thing. I want to see physicality allowed, and I think that goes for both ways, right? You know, I talk about Jalen Brunson is going to see a lot of physicality. I also think Jalen Brunson is going to be hunted on defense. It's going to be a very interesting scenario with him for New York, because he's going to be so important and impactful to what they're doing offensively. I'm not saying he's James Harden level of bad, but they might treat him a little bit the way that he treated James Harden. I mean, look, man, if you get matched up Jalen Brunson and De'Aaron Fox, it's not great. Jalen Brunson does not have that speed to hang with De'Aaron Fox when De'Aaron Fox wants to go. So, like, that's going to be for New York. Mike Brown has his work cut out for him, knowing that your best offensive player is going to be targeted on defense. That's a tough spot. That's a really, really tough spot to be in. Real quickly here, I do want to tell you about my favorite thing that I've seen over the course of the NBA postseason, because I just cannot believe that it's a real thing, and it is constantly a real thing. The most hilarious thing that has taken place over the past 2 weeks is that the Spurs play their ass off when Greg Popovich talks to them in the locker room. That happened multiple times in the OKC series, and I imagine it's going to happen at least once or twice in the finals. That is the funniest thing to me, because they have an actual head coach. And I just love the fact that they're like, yeah, we weren't playing that great, but then the guy that's not our head coach came and he talked to us, and all of a sudden, we were energized. Like, our head coach is kind of cool, whatever, he's a nice dude, but like, when the real big stick came in, it got us in check. That is like the funniest thing to me. And I know Greg Popovich kind of, he is in himself a massive deal. You're going to listen a little bit more to Greg Popovich because of the history that comes with him. But the fact that they were just so ready to admit that they listened to not their head coach instead of their head coach was hilarious to me. I just found that funny. I'm Denton Day at The Denton Day on Twitter. We'll take more of your phone calls on this Knicks and Spurs series at 310-840-4910, 310-840-4910. Who do you think is going to win? How do you stop Victor Wembanyama? Your call's next on Westwood One Sports Night.
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1: At the Denton Day on Twitter, we're talking NBA Finals. Who do you think is going to win? How do you stop Victor Wembanyama? 310-840-4910. That's our talker text line. We're also live on YouTube. You can come hang out with us in the YouTube chat. Just search Westwood One Sports Night. We got a couple of tweeters. One guy tweets at me and saying, Denton, Pop would still be the coach if not for health issues. Of course, they're going to listen to him. Understood. I think you might have slightly missed the point that I was making. It's that it is hilarious to me that they make such a big deal that he talks to them when their coach is saying probably a lot of the same things. Like there was the, I think it was in the series against Minnesota, where Pop came in and he gave him an ass-chewing in the locker room, the entire team. And every one of them was like giddy about it. It's funny to me because your coach is doing the same thing. And Pop is like around. Like it's not like he's new. They all know this dude. He's been around for the entirety, like he's within reach for the entirety of the regular season. He's not around as much as he was because of the health issues, but like he is around, and they're acting like Santa Claus came into the locker room and just gave them a present for Christmas. I just think it's funny. That's just me. Maybe I'm cynical, and if that is the case, that's okay. 310-840-4910, 310-840-4910. Rashawn is in Baltimore, wants to weigh in here on the NBA Finals. Rashawn, what's up, man? You're on Westwood One Sports Night.
2: Hey, man. How you doing? Thanks for taking my phone call.
1: Of course.
2: I kind of think it's probably going to be a sweep. I wouldn't be surprised if the Knicks maybe win one game. You know, but I don't think they got an answer to for Wembanyama. Maybe they can try to get him in foul trouble early, you know, and get him out the game for the most part. But other than that, I just don't see it. And plus with Robinson from the Knicks, he hasn't been cleared to play, right?
1: He is going to give it a go. I think he might still need medical clearance, but he is going to give it a go, and the expectation is that he's going to play in game one.
2: Oh, okay. All right. I mean, yeah, like, I don't, like, really, how did these two teams match up in the regular season when they played? Do you have that information on hand?
1: I can get that information on hand. I know they played. I think Josh Hart made a joke about them playing in like the NBA Cup, which obviously doesn't really count for much. In the three games that they did play, New York was 2-1 against
2: 2-1.
1: San Antonio. Yes,
2: okay.
1: So they got the better in the matchups.
2: Yeah, and it seems to me. The Spurs have a deeper bench than the Knicks, though. You know, with Harper, Carter Bryant, you know, it seems like they can go a little bit deeper than the Knicks, though.
1: You know, I think the Spurs are a little bit more well-built than people give them credit for. Mm-hmm. Sean, I appreciate the call. Some really good stuff in here. I am kind of privy. I like Landry Shamet. I think Landry Shamet is the guy in a postseason series that has, like, a really great game four. Now, great is different, right? I'm not saying he's going to score 30, but he has like 14 off the bench, and those 14 just are killer. You're like, oh my God, we left Landry Shamet open. Like at first, he's hitting, you see him open for a three, and you're like, yeah, we'll let him take the three. And then he hits the first two, and you're like, all right, we could maybe not have him shoot anymore. So I actually kind of like Landry Shamet. I don't think, though, that this series is going to come down and be settled by bench depth. It's superstars. And to be honest, that's how I want it to be. Like, I don't want the sixth man to be the real deciding factor in the series. I want it to be Brunson. I want it to be Wemby. I want it to be Cat. Like, whoever it is, whatever side that you are rooting for and the superstar of that team, I want it to come down to that. To me, that's how the NBA Finals are the best. That is the personification of what I want to see in these finals. We talk about legends being made in the postseason. That, to me, is how that gets done. Now, Rashawn saying a sweep is, I mean, hey, he is coming out there swinging. I do think that New York is going to get at least two games. My thought is Spurs in six. So I do think New York is going to get at least two games. I have a feeling that Jalen Brunson has at least one 40-burger in him. Maybe the potential of two. So I do think that New York gets at least two games behind Jalen Brunson's 40-burger. I cannot see a world where the Knicks get swept. Because as good as San Antonio is, I don't think they're this like massive unbeatable team. We've seen that, right? They slip up. They're still young. I don't think they're this massive unbeatable team. So I do think the Knicks get at least one or two games. I just getting swept would be more surprising than taking the series to seven. I don't think it's going to go to seven. I think San Antonio is too good to let it get to seven, but I don't think they're good enough to sweep, right? I find them in that middle ground, which is why I have them going in six games. We got a couple of text messages that I want to get in here. We got one guy saying Spurs in six. The Knicks steal a game playing fast and lucky. Probably slip one win at Madison Square Garden and put up a good fight at the end, but getting abducted by the alien and sent to a monastery. That's good wordplay. So really like that text message. I'd be curious to see how some of these Knicks players would do in a monastery. I would be lying if I said I didn't look it up. You'd be like, hey, is there a monastery like around me? I don't have the funds to go to China the way that Victor Wembanyama did, so I can't do that one. But I did look it up to see if there were monks near me. No was the answer. Apparently, Washington, D.C., not a hub for monks. Who would have thought? I would have thought that one, if I'm being honest with myself. A few more text messages. Wemby is the greatest battle on the court and seems, or his greatest battle on the court seems to be against his own emotions. He plays so passionately that can interfere with his hand, it seems, at time. And I think we've seen that. He said, cue the multiple flagrants and Victor being ejected in the previous series. We've already seen him throw two pretty massive elbows that would get him 90, that would incapacitate 97% of general population. The emotional element to the Victor Wembanyama thing is a very, very real thing. You can get under his skin. He's like 22 years old. You know who's not mature? 22-year-olds. Like, I don't care how much time you spend with monks. The general 22-year-old, 23-year-old person is not a mature individual. Right, he has been very upfront, and like it is positive when he sits there and says, "I am not going to be held to this idea of having to hide my emotions. If I get emotional, I'm going to be emotional." Now, that was largely in reference to him shedding tears, and some in a celebratory fashion, some in a non-celebratory fashion. But there is an emotional element to Victor Wembanyama that, if you are more emotionally mature than he is, you can take advantage of. Now, that does sound like I'm saying go and get under his skin and have him do a bunch of stupid stuff. I don't want that, because I want this to be decided by superstars on the floor and not the silly stuff. But I do think you can absolutely get under his skin. Another texter says Knicks getting it done over the Spurs in six with Cat as the finals MVP. Put money on that one, please. If you are going to be so bold as to take Karl-Anthony Towns to win Finals MVP, I would at least like you to profit if that prediction comes into fruition. I'm not going to knock you too much for it. I'm also not going to bet Karl-Anthony Towns to win MVP. I have lost so much money just generally betting on Karl-Anthony Towns that I'm not going to do it in the NBA Finals. But more power to you. If you're going to come on to my text line talking about, I think Cat is going to win the MVP, I just ask that you put a little bit of money on it. One final texter says the Spurs got cocky and confident after beating the Thunder in seven. Losing to the red hot Knicks in five is a certified lock. I think you deserve a little bit of cockiness after beating the Thunder, because the Thunder are very, very good. The Knicks being red hot is certainly an element to this series. I don't know how to weigh that element, because I don't think the Cavaliers are very good. I damn sure don't think the 76ers are very good. And Atlanta was young. So while it's impressive that they ran through their side of the bracket the way that they did, you're challenging an actual beast now. Like, this is, there ain't no James Harden that's going to give up 11 straight points because brother don't know how to slide his feet, right? That guy doesn't exist on this Spurs team. They're all young and they're kind of a-holes over there. Like, they are going to give it to you. The physicality is going to be there. This is a very different breed of team that they're going up against. And I think that needs to be taken into consideration when you think about this kind of series. A lot of different angles there, but I think the Spurs being the best team far and away that New York has seen in the postseason, they might still be red hot. but they've also had a lot of time off, and that plays a factor. A few more of your phone calls on this Knicks-Spurs NBA Finals Series, plus the biggest blockbuster that really turned the NFL on its head. When we get back, it's Westwood One Sports Night with Denton Day, sitting in for Lynnell Willingham on a Monday, now Tuesday morning on Westwood One Sports. Don't go anywhere.
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19: For the ninth year in a row, Finland has been named the happiest country in the world. That's according to the World Happiness Report put out every year by the Wellbeing Research Center at the University of Oxford in the UK. two other Nordic nations, Iceland and Denmark, came in at numbers 2 and 3. Now, having spent quite a bit of time in these countries over my 2.5 decades as a journalist, I can tell you that this is not at all that surprising. There's an entirely different way of thinking in these countries. We before me, you might say. In other words, the mentality is less adversarial and much more, we're all in this together. One other interesting thing that came up was that no matter where someone lived, the more time they spent on social media, the less happy they were. Want to smile? It's simple. Put your phone away for a bit. I'm Dr. Sanjay Gupta, helping you live a better life.
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1: At the Denton Day on Twitter, sitting in for Lynette Willingham on a Westwood One Sports Night. Big story of the day, Myles Garrett getting traded to the Rams. We will get there in a second. We're continuing our conversation at the moment of the NBA Finals. Game one tipping off on Wednesday between the Knicks and the Spurs. Kind of getting a feel for the nation. What do you feel is going to happen in the NBA Finals? 310-840-4910, 310-840-4910. That's our talk and our text line. You can also jump in with us on YouTube and join the YouTube chat. It's a very nice collection of people in the YouTube chat. We had our guy Pete say that I look like or I am the non-NBA version of Alex Caruso. I think that's a bald joke. Not 100% sure. It is accurate, though, because both Alex Caruso and myself are very bald, but I do think I have a better beard than Alex Caruso does. But you can jump in with us on the chat as well. We got a couple of text messages. Plus, I want you to hear from Carl Anthony Towns on what he said about the Knicks and their situation and them potentially winning the NBA Finals. But text messages before we get to Carl Anthony Towns. Again, you can text us 310-840-4910. We got one texter saying the Spurs take it in seven over the Knicks with Castle, not Wemby, being the NBA Finals MVP. You know, I do like to do this bit where if I'm going to wager on Finals MVP, I'm not taking, in this instance, Wemby or Jalen Brunson. That, to me, feels a little silly because you know that they're not... There's not a lot of value there as a gambler to bet on those guys. And I'm all about value as a gambler. If I'm going to put my money down, I would like some more money back in return. That's the perfect way of gambling, right? So I would not put money down on like a Victor Wembanyama Finals MVP bet. I'm not putting it down on Jalen Brunson Finals MVP bet. But a Castle I can get behind. An OG Anunoby I could get behind. Cat could not do that. I can't. I have a tendency to hate watch Carl Anthony Towns. It has been a long-standing tendency back to his days at Kentucky, and it never went anywhere once he got to the NBA. However, he is playing in the NBA Finals. That deserves to be celebrated. He was asked at a media availability about how he feels his team fares against this San Antonio team that is being viewed as the Goliath to their David. Here's what Carl Anthony Towns said.
2: Now that you're in the finals, is there pressure to win? I mean, look at Oklahoma City.
3: Pressure to win the finals?
2: Well, Oklahoma City was, people were talking about dynasty, and, you know, they won one, and they didn't make it back to the finals. Or you were in Boston, people talked about. They didn't make it here. You were here now. Do you feel like this is your chance? You better take a hold of it in case it doesn't happen again next year?
3: I don't think anybody who has made the finals would say they don't feel like a winner. And I also think that, of course, you know, when you get an opportunity like this, you have to maximize it. You never know if you get another chance. You never know what life has in store for all of us. And, you know, these opportunities are very far and few between, and you got to make the most of them.
1: Yeah, Knicks fans know it. It's been almost 30 years since they have had this kind of opportunity. I did think it was kind of funny where someone basically asked him, do you think you have a chance? And here's the thing. I think the Spurs are going to win. I got the Spurs in six. I don't know that they're so much better that it's not going to be close. Yeah, like I am going to respect the losing side, the Knicks in this instance, in a way of saying that they're gonna win two games in the series. They're definitely going to take one to Madison Square Garden. Maybe they take both of them, and it goes back to San Antonio 2-2. Maybe that is the scenario. I do not find it. I find it very odd that you're basically asking a player, hey, do you think you can actually win here? Like, yeah, you're in the NBA Finals. Of course you do. Jalen Brunson is on your team. If Jalen Brunson is on your team, you are going to have an opportunity to win a basketball game. Who, by the way, Jalen Brunson could go down as one of the greatest Knicks ever if he beats San Antonio. I don't think that's a hyperbole. I know I'm not entrenched in New York folklore of the Knicks the way that some of you might be, but he could go down as one of the best New York Knicks ever if they win a championship and beat the San Antonio Spurs in the process. There is something a little poetic that it is San Antonio standing on the other side, because the last time they were in this position, it was San Antonio standing on the other side, and they got dominated by this young up-and-coming guy named Tim Duncan, who we thought was going to be a fine player, who ended up being one of the greatest players of all time, right? And they're looking at, it's almost the exact same scenario for New York. You're going up against a San Antonio team that has this young up-and-coming player named Victor Wembanyama that has so much hype, and you're trying to not be the start of a new dynasty, right? They lose to Tim Duncan and David Robinson. Robinson at the twilight of his career, but still, David Robinson there. And then Tim Duncan becomes one of the greatest power forwards ever and wins five championships. And the Knicks were effectively in hell for 25 of those years. That is what we call in the business irony, poetic, however you want to describe it. I think it works. I'm excited for this series, and Wednesday cannot come soon enough. I don't have a dog in the fight other than me wanting to be correct. I know Knicks fans are thrilled. I was listening to Pat Boyle earlier on BetMGM tonight, and you know Pat and I have known each other for a number of years. I know how big of a Knicks fan he is, and you can feel the excitement. It's palpable when you listen to a Knicks fan talk, so I'm excited for that on Wednesday. The biggest story of today was Myles Garrett becoming a Los Angeles Ram. Didn't see that one coming, right? I saw this tweet from, it was one of the aggregators. There's so many damn aggregators now on social media. It's become insufferable. But one of the aggregators tweeted that this rumor that the Cleveland Browns were potentially interested in shopping Myles Garrett. And the suitors were the Philadelphia Eagles, the Dallas Cowboys, and the Los Angeles Rams. Which, like, generally speaking, if a big-name player is going to be on the open market, those are the three suitors. It's always going to be Dallas, because Howie Roseman is the general manager in Philadelphia. It's always going to be Philly. And then Los Angeles is Los Angeles, so it's always going to be the Rams. So because of that, I see this story, and I'm like, nothing burger. Not believing it. Not buying it. We did the same thing last year, and nothing happened. He did the whole I want out. Here's this post that I made. I want out. I want to win. And then the Browns said, we'll give you $40 million. And he said, sold. I will go 3-14 and have an awful season, but I'll at least make it fun by breaking the sack record in the process. So because of that, I saw this thing today, and I was like, well, this is surely not going to happen. And then it happened, because for whatever the reason is, people just love giving things to less need. And like for a relatively cheap price, the Cleveland Browns got Jared Verse, a first, a second, and a third in return from Myles Garrett when they were denying offers of two and potentially three first-round picks a year before. And the only thing he did in between was set the NFL single-season sack record. So not exactly falling off of a cliff from a term of production standpoint. But also, because I've seen a couple of people in our YouTube chat, and again, we're on YouTube, Westwood One Sports Night. Come search us, subscribe to the channel. I've seen a couple people in the YouTube chat say things like, well, his production is going to slow. Even if you cut Myles Garrett's production in half, like right down the middle, that is still 12 and a half sacks in a season, which is the most that is the same amount that Jared Verse had in his first 2 years combined. Verse has 12 sacks in his first 2 years as an NFL player. And people are being like, well, the production could fall off for Myles Garrett. It's not going to anytime soon. You can still be a productive defensive end well into your mid-30s in the NFL, especially if you're a guy that's built the way that Myles Garrett is built. He could be successful into age 37 if he really wanted to, which means in a perfect world, Los Angeles has that dude for 6 to 7 years. Talking about, well, what's Jared Verse going to become? I don't know. He was a Pro Bowler, but who cares about the Pro Bowl in 2026? As a popularity contest, at best, it's just a weird financial grab at worst at this point, and it's much more the worst. It's just a cash grab. It's like a bad sequel movie. Nobody gives a damn about the Pro Bowl. I saw someone he's a Pro Bowler. I don't care. He got selected to a flag football game. Nice. The hell do I care about that? I would have asked for a lot more if I was Cleveland, and that's where I feel like they lost. You know, winners and losers after the trade happens is kind of whatever. You don't know what players are going to turn into. You don't know what draft picks are going to turn into. But from the standpoint of, you have the best defensive player in the NFL, you could have put him on the open market for real. Let everybody know, hey, it's like a yard sale. Look at all these signs. I see all these pink signs pointing to a house. I bet they're selling things. You could have done the exact same thing. It would have been a fire sale, but you are the beneficiary of it. Oh, such and such wants to give you 3 first round picks. We're going to take it. We're going to take it because odds are the team that's giving you 3 first round picks isn't exactly spectacular. So you're going to say, yeah, no, we're going to take the 3 first round picks. We don't really, there's no need to do right by the player. That's not your job as an organization. It's nice that they did. They sent him to an opportunity where he wanted to play and he could win in Los Angeles, but that's not a, you don't need to do that. They decided to, very nice of them. You could have sent that dude anywhere. Like, why they didn't have this fully on the open market, we learned about it 2 hours before it happened. That's a swing and a miss by Cleveland. It's very similar to when Dallas traded Luka Doncic. Nobody knew. Ironically, those guys both ended up in Los Angeles. That doesn't feel like a coincidence. But nobody knew that these guys were on the open market. Put it out there. Are you serious? Like, get everything that you can get in return. It was a verse or bust for Cleveland. So they clearly see something in him. And to his credit, he's a good football player. He's just not the guy that I think would be the linchpin for a Myles Garrett trade. Like, there are levels to this, man. Myles Garrett's going to go down as one of the best defensive ends ever. Point blank, period. And I think he has a realistic possibility of dethroning Bruce Smith as the all-time leading sacker in NFL history, especially if he does play to the age of 35, 36 years old. This dude is on a run like we have never seen before. We talk about Jared Verse having 12 career sacks. Myles Garrett had 13 between weeks 8 and 12. Versus 12 and 34 games. Myles Garrett had 13 and 4. Like, are you serious? 5 games, whatever that is. Are you serious? Like, this dude is unbelievable. And he immediately walks into Los Angeles. That is a pretty decent defense. I think Braden Fisk on the other side is going to be a real beneficiary to the acquisition of Myles Garrett, because of course he is. But he walks in now to a situation in Los Angeles where you got a back end on defense that's pretty good, especially with Trent McDuffie. I mean, this is an all-star roster that Los Angeles has put together. Top 5 quarterback, top 5 wideout, top 5 cornerback, top 1 defensive end. They were already expected to win the Super Bowl. They were the favorite. Championship window is open. They just ran into a team last year in Seattle that was spectacular. They were so good on defense. Sam Darnold had the year of his life. On offense, you just ran into a team of destiny last year. But that window is still very, very open. And Myles Garrett only extends this window further and further, positions it to be wider and wider. If you're Los Angeles, I just don't know how these dudes keep getting away with it. Les Snead gets everything bargain bin. His dude Howie Roseman seems to get everything bargain bin. They're just fleecing everybody else in the NFL. I don't know how these guys keep falling for it. Could have gotten way more than a first, a second, and a third with Jared Verse. Now, they're going to say, well, we're thinking of Jared Verse as another first-round pick, because who are we going to get that's better than Jared Verse in the first round? And the answer to that is potentially nobody, especially if that pick is coming from the Rams in this kind of era of Rams football. That pick is not going to be super high. It's going to be low, late. But in a year where there's so much emphasis on quarterback, maybe you could get a defensive end that's really, really good that slips all the way to whatever pick that the Rams ultimately end up having that then you gain if you are Cleveland. I just thought they were going to get a better haul. And I'm bummed that they didn't get a better haul. And I'm bummed that there's a super team in the NFL. I hate super teams. You hate super teams. We all hate super teams. I'm not trying to see that. And I think that team's only going to get better because they're going to call Aaron Donald. You think this dude posts workout videos just for funsies? No. That's like a sneaky link thing, right? Like, he's just putting it out there, and we think, oh, look at Aaron Donald. He's working out. But he's just telling the Rams, hey, still in there, right? If you give me a reason to come back, I will come back. And that reason has to be a little bit more than just finances. But if you give me a reason to come play football for you, I will come play football for you. And Myles Garrett, 95, big old 95, that feels to me like a pretty darn good reason as to why I would want to come out of retirement and play at least one more year. Just to get another ring. Like, literally ring chasing by the definition, but it's fine because we love Aaron Donald. A.J. Brown also traded today. June 1st, we were expecting maybe some cuts. Instead, we got a bunch of trades in the NFL. He lands in New England. Shocker. We've known about this for forever. Before the Diana Russini and Mike Vrabel scandal, there was Diana Russini consistently reporting that A.J. Brown wanted to play for the Patriots. Collusion, maybe, but we all knew it. And that now becoming official. I love the play for New England. You get yourself a legitimate number one wide receiver. If Drake May could get Stephon Diggs over 1,000 yards at the age of 32 coming off of a massive knee injury, what is he going to be able to do to a guy like A.J. Brown, whose biggest gripe is going to be, you're not throwing me the football enough? I see success in that. And I think A.J. Brown's going to be on really good behavior operating now with Mike Vrabel as his head coach, a guy that he, as far as I'm concerned, really respects. I don't know the personal relationship between A.J. Brown and Nick Sirianni, but I could guess body language, some public comments. I would guess there's maybe not a lot of respect between those two guys, or at least the respect goes from Sirianni in Brown's direction, but it's not reciprocated. So I think him being with Mike Vrabel is going to see some of the diva elements of his personality decrease a little bit. And he gets to play with Drake May. And you know what? Drake May is not Jalen Hurts. And that's a positive thing. Because Jalen Hurts was not good in 2025. It's hilarious because of the trade how people are seemingly just forgetting about how bad Jalen Hurts was. The entire conversation surrounding Philadelphia's offense for the entirety of the season was how bad the quarterback was, because they would not throw the ball down the field. They are wasting the top two wideouts, maybe in the game. You want to talk about a 1-2 combo with wide receivers, it's them and it was the guys in Cincinnati. Those were the top two units, and they were just wasting them because Jalen Hurts didn't want to throw the ball down the field. I'd want to get out of there too. That seems like a situation that sucks. And you know what I don't want to be? In some of the final years of this crazy, wonderful, wacky world that is playing in the NFL, I don't want to be in a situation that sucks. It's best for him to go play in New England, so go let him play in New England. You're going to get a first-round pick. It's fine. Everything's cool, guys. All good. Now, that first-round pick is not in 2027 because most teams are not going to give up 2027 draft picks. Can't blame them. I think that class is going to be absolutely loaded with guys and really, really talented players. But, hey, man, it didn't work long-term in Philadelphia. They got a championship out of it, and that's huge. Didn't work long-term. You move on, and I think there's going to be a really, really positive impact in New England with A.J. Brown now being a member of the Patriots. 310-840-4910. It's your last call for phone calls here on a Westwood One Sports Night with Denton Day sitting in for Lynnell Willingham. 310-840-4910. That's a text line as well. You can tweet me at the Denton Day. When we get back, a couple stories I'd need to hit on, including the Giants telling us that Malik Nabers' knee is way worse than we thought. I'll explain why and how next on Westwood One Sports Night.
0: Myles Garrett has been traded to the Rams. The NFL Defensive Player of the Year joins league MVP Matthew Stafford. It's the biggest move of the offseason, with Los Angeles now a heavy favorite to win the Super Bowl. Can anyone knock off Myles Garrett and the Rams? Westwood One Sports.
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20: For the 9th year in a row, Finland has been named the happiest country in the world. That's according to the World Happiness Report put out every year by the Wellbeing Research Center at the University of Oxford in the UK. Two other Nordic nations, Iceland and Denmark, came in at numbers 2 and 3. Now, having spent quite a bit of time in these countries over my 2.5 decades as a journalist, I can tell you that this is not at all that surprising. There's an entirely different way of thinking in these countries. We before me. you might say. In other words, the mentality is less adversarial and much more, we're all in this together. One other interesting thing that came up was that no matter where someone lived, the more time they spent on social media, the less happy they were. Want to smile? It's simple. Put your phone away for a bit. I'm Dr. Sanjay Gupta, helping you live a better life.

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1: At the Denton Day on Twitter, 310-840-4910. Have you had any question? Hey, is Malik Nabers going to be awesome in 2026? The Giants kind of answered that today. They signed three wide receivers, one of whom is a franchise legend in Odell Beckham Jr., and that kind of tells you all you need to know about the knee situation with Malik Nabers. It's not very good, because you're not signing Odell Beckham Jr. if his knee situation was great. You sign a bunch of wide receivers, Odell Beckham, Juju Smith-Schuster, Braxton Berrios, because you are terrified that your number one wide receiver is not going to be available come week number one due to the knee issues that have been bothering him for a number of weeks and months now at this point, right? He has second surgery a few months, weeks or months ago. We learned about the second surgery a couple of weeks ago, but then it happened actually a few weeks before that, so we've known about it for weeks, but it happened months ago. They keep saying, oh, he's fine. Yeah, he'll be ready. And then they went and signed Odell Beckham Jr., which lets me know, hey, I don't think that he is going to be ready. And I'm happy for Odell Beckham. He's going back to finish his career in New York. And trust me, that's a way better place for him to finish it than Miami. Yeah, remember that? The last time we saw Odell Beckham Jr. on the field, he was playing for the Miami Dolphins. That's a hilariously true statistic. He got this contract because of how good he looked in the Saudi Arabia flag football game, which is also hilarious. It really showcases how down bad the Giants are for some good publicity. They've been in the thick of things recently because of their quarterback. So they wanted some good publicity, and Odell Beckham Jr., I guess, somewhat gives them the good publicity. I just don't know how much he can play at 33. Like, realistically, what are your expectations for

5. Played very poorly in 2024. Had a good to decent year in 2023 and then didn't play in 2022. So the guy hasn't really played good football in like 5 years. Realistically, what do you think you're getting with him? Other than, you know, a couple jerseys flying off the sales. You know, a couple more butts in seats. But it's not like you need Odell Beckham Jr. to sell tickets. You're the Giants, for crying out loud. Your coach is John Harbaugh. The Harbaugh name in itself sells hope, which sells tickets. Beckham doesn't really sell hope or tickets, for that matter. I'm also very upset that they signed Juju Smith-Schuster as well. Juju Smith-Schuster makes me very angry. And it's not because of the TikTok dances. It's because you proved Antonio Brown correct. You know, they at one point were a very nice 1-2 combo in the NFL playing for Pittsburgh. And then Pittsburgh decided we are good on Antonio Brown. We're going to move in the direction of Juju Smith-Schuster. And then Antonio Brown effectively said, maybe a little less kind, he's not very good. You're making a mistake. And then that proved to be correct. And I'm like, damn it, I hate it when Antonio Brown is right. But Antonio Brown was kind of right about that. And then Juju has kind of bounced around to a bunch of different teams since playing in Pittsburgh. And nothing has like really fully stuck the way that I thought it would. He was a great player in college coming out of USC. He signed with the Giants as well. A very, very odd day for the Giants. It continues the trend of some very odd days for the New York Giants. I don't know that Odell Beckham Jr. is actually going to play. You know, if Malik Nabers does get healthy and ready for week one, he is obviously going to go and play. I can't imagine going into 2026 and your first year as a head coach if you're John Harbaugh in a very crucial year number two for Jackson Dart. One, because it's a new coaching staff, but two, he's just gotten himself in some hot water. When you get yourself in some hot water, whether you agree with what he did or not is irrelevant. When you get yourself in some hot water, it's a lot easier for people to move on from you. So Jackson Dart has to have an awesome season. And I talked about the A.J. Brown situation, right? And him going to New England is great for Drake May, because Drake May now has a legit weapon. The Giants obviously can't control the knee of Malik Nabers, although I'm sure they wish that they could. They can't control the knee of Malik Nabers, but because of all the injuries that they've had at wide receiver, and they didn't really do a great job in free agency or the NFL draft at wide receiver, Jackson Dart is walking into year number two as their quarterback with an embarrassment. Usually the phrase is an embarrassment of riches. He does not have riches. He has an embarrassment of guys that are playing the wide receiver position. Bunch of old dudes. I saw the meme circulate. It was the Jerry Rice, where they were doing like, I guess it was a Madden shoot of some kind. I don't really know what it was for, but they were doing this shoot, and it was like Jerry Rice in full pads and Randy Moss in full pads and Dan Marino. And the caption was, "This is the Giants wide receiver room." And it was funny, but it also wasn't really true, because all of those guys were really good at one point, and Odell Beckham was really good at one point, but the other two guys were just kind of like, they're just kind of around. And I'm sure Giants fans are sitting here like, I'd prefer to never see Juju Smith-Schuster on the field. Or Braxton Berrios, or whoever. I'm Denton Day at Westwood One Sports Night. 310-840-4910 is how you get in contact with the show. You can tweet me at The Denton Day. Another tidbit of news that I found a little hilarious today. Russell Wilson is deciding, hey, I'm going to take my talents to television. He's going to join, I think it's CBS, he's going to television. And I am happy for Russ. He's been kind of beat up a little bit in the media over the past couple of years. And it's exciting that he is now going to get to share his side of things, should he decide to do so. But he at least gets to shape and control a little bit of the narrative that is out about him as a teammate, as a player, and as a person. It's also funny, because what is the one thing that we have made fun of Russell Wilson for the entirety of his career? He's kind of corny. He's kind of a cornball, right? Mr. Unlimited. Well, now he's getting paid to talk. I think he could be good on television. I think most guys that are playing in today's day and age of the NFL can very easily transition to television. You kind of, when you grow up in the world of media,
like just as an adolescent.

0: with all of the access that you have to the various different things. I do feel like the players make the transition to the media significantly smoother. I don't know that I'm excited to hear a lot from Russell Wilson unless it is dramatic. You know, if he wants to fire back at some of his former teammates that happen to be on the Amazon Prime pregame show and halftime show, if he wants to fire at some of them, I'm here for it. I am seated, get my popcorn ready. Like, let's see what Russ looks like when he is actually aiming at some people. That I'm here for. Everything else, I mean, you know what I mean? Like, I'd rather see like a Kirk Cousins there. At least Kirk, I think, is kind of funny. I've never thought that Russell Wilson is funny, and you kind of got to be funny. So it's kind of a bore listening to him talk. I mean, hey man, get your money, you know. But I can't say that I'm thrilled about the Russell Wilson television transition. You saw it coming, certainly, but like, can we save some of those positions for guys that are that have personality? You know what I mean? Like, if I'm gonna, I don't think just the name should carry you. I want the personality. I want it to be fun. I want it to be funny. And I don't know that Russell Wilson is what I would classify as fun and or funny. But that's just me. Maybe you love Russell Wilson. Maybe you are a Russell Wilson stan and you want to, and you cannot wait to hear Russell Wilson on your television. I can. That kind of makes, I guess, the quarterback room a little bit open, more open and, for him now that he's not a part of that. But that is A-okay. You know what? That's A-okay. I do hope we see Jameis in New York. I think Jameis Winston throwing to Odell Beckham Jr. in 2026 would be hilarious. Especially because I'm not a believer in Jackson Dart. I just don't think he's very good. And I've had that position since he came out of college, so don't come for me. I think there's a lot left to be desired. When I watched Jackson Dart play football, I felt that way at Ole Miss. I mean, that team, he should have been a multi-time playoff participant at Ole Miss, and they just could not win, and it was largely because of him. I would love to see Jameis Winston get one final go-round as a member of the New York Giants, throw into a healthy Malik Nabers on one side and a old-ass Odell Beckham Jr. on the other side. I think that would be a nice chapter to close. But like, also, I want Jameis on television, not Russell Wilson. Because Jameis will make you laugh. I was in New Orleans when he was in New Orleans working with Fox, doing some stuff for the Super Bowl, and just having the time of his life. Like, I want that. I don't know that Russell Wilson would give me that. Something I'm going to give you is that we're going to put this show to bed. My producer, Ben Strober, is going to help us out here. We do that like we do each and every night to close the show next on Westwood One Sports Night.
1: The trade has happened. The Patriots are acquiring A.J. Brown from the Eagles for a first-round pick in 2028 and a fifth-rounder next year. Will the former All-Pro receiver be the big-play target Drake May needs to get New England back to the Super Bowl and win it this time? Westwood One Sports.
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14: If you're caring for an aging parent, you may feel quite often that you're alone in what you're doing. But you're not, not by a long shot. According to a new report by the Pew Research Center, 10% of U.S. adults are caring for a parent over age 65. Millions more are caring for a spouse or partner 65 or older. Beyond the sheer numbers, this report, perhaps unsurprisingly, found a major difference in caregiver well-being between men and women. One psychologist we spoke to suggested thinking 5 years in the future and imagining where you are right now. Will you be glad you took something on, or regretful that you didn't? You also need to cut yourself some slack, he said, especially women. Don't try to shoulder all of the burden by yourself. You might need to ask for help before you burn out. You'll be so glad you did. I'm Dr. Sanjay Gupta, helping you live a better life.
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1: Final call for phone calls, 310-840-4910, 310-840-4910. If you don't get in on the phones, you can tweet me at the Denton Day. We've talked about a lot of different topics, talking about the Giants and Odell Beckham Jr., the Knicks, a lot of stuff going on in the state of New York with their sports teams that have made this a very, very interesting past few days in the city that never sleeps. Let's squeeze in a few more of these phone calls here. The Sports Pope is in Massachusetts. He wants to jump on here. Sports Pope, what's going on, man?
2: Well, the first time ever, not only does lightning strike twice with myself, but I will serve my last bet on the air. What if San Antonio goes in and is up by 10, heading wide, and there's snow cones in hell, and I have a swamp went to the Swami. And lo and behold, you were right, up by 14. I was personally shocked. I didn't recognize Oklahoma. You know, they looked tired, and they looked like the Celtics. They just didn't look that hot. And maybe when they were so aggressive in the other game, you caught up with them. And Wemby is such a great heart and a good person and a new group, and they really earned it and deserved it. What's going to happen in New York, the greatest city, and Brunson and that team of assassins? What are you predicting here on this?
1: I think the Spurs win. And I'm not the particular individual that said what you said in the open. I appreciate the call. But I will take credit for whoever said that. I'll take that credit. I do think the Spurs win. Wemby is too much. And unless Mike Brown has this foolproof way of defending him, I think New York is going to be in hell. And while I do think that Mike Brown is a good coach and has a history of being a good coach, I think you really have to be an elite coach to come up with a plan to defend Victor Wembanyama and do so over the course of a 7-game series. If this was a random game on a Wednesday in February, you might have some luck. In the postseason, in the finals, with what is at stake, I just don't know that they're going to be able to find a way to defend Victor Wembanyama at a high enough level to where he's not going to make plays or not set up other people to make plays, because you can't really double him. The Spurs have shooters. And the perfect breaking of a double team is kicking to the shooter. Kick to the shooter. Shooter gets an open look. Bang. And if you're in New York, you want to hear Mike Breen yelling bang, but you really prefer that Mike Breen is going to be yelling bang when it is you shooting the basketball, not Justin Champagne or whoever, De'Aaron Fox, whoever it is, for San Antonio. So I do think that the Spurs win this in six. I also said earlier on the show that I will just reiterate, I do think that you see at least one, if not two, 40 burgers from Jalen Brunson. You know, he has been able to, in a sense, coast through a lot of the Eastern Conference Finals, largely because they were just mowing over teams and they didn't need him to go Superman. But I do think if they're going to win at least a game or two in this series, Jalen Brunson is going to have at least a game or two where he is legitimately unstoppable. So that's going to be something to pay attention to. 310-840-4910. Final call of the night goes to Mr. Realistic. Mr. Realistic, what's up, man?
3: Yes, we were talking about, how the Patriots had a weak schedule, and yet we beat Buffalo, San Diego quarterback, to our offensive line, and Gibson, which was a great running back. I really thought he showed great promise. So we did beat some good teams. I think the trades today help out Los Angeles more, which they didn't need it because they're already going to be a huge favorite. But, you know, we may win one more game with Brown. I thought, you know, with our schedule, it's going to be tough to win any games. But it does help, and I'm looking forward to a year even more because of Brown. And, as far as Wilson, I didn't want – it's a good idea that he retired. Aaron Rodgers should have retired last year anyways. And as far as wanting him, no thanks. I'm going to have the runs. Thank you.
1: I appreciated Mr. Realistic. I always wondered what Aaron Rodgers would look like on television. We kind of got that with the Pat McAfee stuff that he's done over the past few years. I actually do think he'd be good on television. I think he is a little done with the media attention. A little perturbed by it, if you will. But I do think that Aaron Rodgers would be legitimately excellent on football television. Significantly better than Russell Wilson. Like, significantly. But that's just me. All right, it's time to do what we do to close this show each and every night. Let's put it to bed.

0: All right, we got our producer, Ben Strober, hanging out in Washington, D.C. My neck of the woods. Well, we're not actually in D.C. together, but my neck of the woods. What we got, Ben? Okay, we do not have Ben. We're dealing with tech issues, which is classic. We love tech issues to end the show. So we will effort Ben to get him up here to see what he has to put the show to bed. Ben's a great Wizards podcaster. He's in D.C. I did see something. AJ DeBonsta was on with Gilbert Arenas, and they were talking about the number. AJ DeBonsta has famously worn number 3 throughout high school and college. And he was making the joke that, like, hey, if I get drafted by the Wizards, Trae Young, he got to give me number 3. I don't know how I feel about that. Yeah, because on one instance, if you're drafting DeBonsta number 1 overall, that is your guy. That's the future of your franchise. You are drafting him with a first overall pick. The expectation is that he is going to be your guy. But I do believe, in the general, rookie respecting the veteran element to things. But where this gets tricky is that, like, Trae Young doesn't really have a lot of cachet here in D.C. He's played in a few games. He's got ejected. He actually got ejected before he played in a game, which I thought was awesome. That's probably his best moment so far in D.C. All right, we got Ben now. So, Ben, let's put the show to bed here. What do you have for us?
1: All right, so you know how the Guinness World Book of Records keeps track of literally everything?
0: Everything, yeah.
1: I think I found the dumbest world record to ever exist, and somebody got it recently.
0: Oh, okay. How recent?
1: I think it was last week. A story via the New York Post. A man from Idaho balanced a running chainsaw on his chin for over 4.5 minutes in front of his youth soccer team that he was coaching.
0: That math checks out. There's a lot of details in the story that I would still like. I could paint a little bit of the picture. If you were going to tell me, hey, guess the state in which a guy is going to balance a chainsaw for a world record in front of a youth soccer team. It wouldn't have been, what do you say, Iowa, was it, or Idaho?
1: Idaho.
0: Idaho wouldn't have been my first guess. Florida would have been my first guess. But I eventually would have gotten to Idaho. That seems like Idaho kind of behavior. Granted, I don't know anything about Idaho.
1: I've got more context that makes sense, though, of why this man would do this.
0: Okay.
1: David Rush, he's been on America's Got Talent. He holds the most current Guinness World Records with over 350 in the world right now. And this was just another one he checked off the list. I think he just finds whatever he can thinks he can beat and does it.
0: What is this guy completing side quests like it's a video game? He wants to beat the Xbox game by doing as many weird and wonky things. Like, what has he said no to? If he says yes to, hey, I want the world record for balancing a chainsaw on my face. What is he saying
1: no
0: to?
1: Do you
0: want
1: to hear what his safety measures were?
0: What were the
1: people hovering over where it was plugged in? So the second they saw the chainsaw fall, they could unplug it. I don't know if there'd actually be enough time for them to stop it before it did irreversible damage to his face, but that was his plan.
0: I was going to say, are they aware in, I think we're on in Idaho, so if you are listening to us in Idaho, we appreciate you. But are you guys aware in Idaho that pulling the plug on something does not bring it to a screeching halt? Like the blades would still be rotating. So while that is a good, in theory, good practice because you stop the power, that's still rotating. You're not doing a whole lot there.
1: Yeah, I think you'd be cooked.
0: Yeah, if God's going to strike you down that way, he's striking you down whether that thing's plugged in or not, if we're being honest with ourselves. So I appreciate the safety precautions, but like, ugh. Also, the funny thing about Guinness Book of World Records is that you have to have somebody like physically on site to verify it. I think it might have to be multiple people too, which means multiple people had to drive to the middle of nowhere, Idaho, where they were going to watch a man balance a chainsaw on his face. And that's like their normal day of work.
1: Well, then, thankfully, he said he has no desire to ever do it again. So that's good for him, I guess.
0: I mean, I would hope not. I'm not going to yuck anybody's yum, but if you do that once and think, you know, round two would be awesome, you're a psychopath. That's going to do it for the show. Big thanks to Mike out in Culver City doing a great job running it, and our guy Ben Strober doing a great job producing the show. I am back tomorrow. Lynette Willingham returns on Wednesday. It'll be he and Josh on Wednesday, but I am back in the saddle tomorrow. Enjoy the rest of your Tuesday. I will see you later tonight.
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18: 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And do they really work? Well, first, let's talk about actual magnesium. 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And most people get enough of it simply from the foods they eat. Now, if you're not getting enough, there are a few different types of supplements you can try. 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Now, when it comes to the science, we looked into this, and I gotta say, there's not a lot of strong evidence that magnesium supplements will actually help you sleep. 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And maybe it's those things then that help you get some better sleep. I'm Dr. Sanjay Gupta, helping you live a better life.

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1: The Myles Garrett trade was the first big blockbuster of the afternoon. It was not the only one. We knew that A.J. Brown was going to leave Philadelphia, and I would say 95% of us knew that he was going to land in New England. It was only a matter of time, and that finally happened. A.J. Brown is being traded to the New England Patriots. He's reuniting with his former head coach in Tennessee, Mike Vrabel, a guy that very famously went viral inside a war room when they found out that they were trading A.J. Brown, and he did not go viral for celebrating. He was pissed. He was not happy. He's like, why are you trading my number one wide receiver as we're trying to compete for championships? Well, years later, now they get to reunite, a good, healthy relationship in the life of Mike Vrabel with A.J. Brown. We knew this was going to happen because A.J. Brown did not hide the fact that he did not like Philadelphia that much. And to be fair, it felt like at times Philadelphia was not hiding the fact that maybe they didn't like A.J. Brown all that much. For New England, this is a fantastic move. You just got to the doorstep of winning a championship. You were playing in the final game of the year, and you looked awful in that. That wasn't the wide receiver's fault. Your offensive line was getting beat like a pair of drums for the entirety of the ball game. But you need to be aggressive in the offseason. And you lose Stephon Diggs. You decide, hey, we're done with him. He had some legal stuff going on. But objectively, the contract wasn't very good either. And I would argue it was more about the contract than it was the legal situation. You can decide whether you feel like that's because they thought he was innocent or they just didn't care. That's up to you, not me. But I felt that was more of a contract choice than it was anything to do with Stephon Diggs off of the field. Diggs was their number one wide receiver. So you certainly weren't going to go in to 2026 having just played in the Super Bowl without seriously addressing the position of wide receiver. And they made some moves in free agency, but the moves they made in free agency were not A.J. Brown. A.J. Brown is a legitimate take the top off of the defense kind of player. He's a legitimate go out there and wreck the game kind of player, something that Drake May, for the first time in his career, is going to be over the moon to throw to. He's never seen a player like A.J. Brown on his roster. I don't care how far back you got to go, high school, college, take the trip yourself. He has never seen a player that's on his team built like A.J. Brown is, that can run all of the routes that A.J. Brown can, and that can put up the numbers that A.J. Brown can put up. I mean, if he got over 1,000 yards at a Stephon Diggs at 32 years old, coming off of a substantial knee injury, what is he going to do with a healthy A.J. Brown who's going to be on his best behavior? That second part is the caveat, certainly. You're putting an asterisk next to that saying, is he going to be on his best behavior? Well, the answer is yes, because his first 2 years in Philadelphia, he was on his best behavior. He had just gotten paid. He's in this new city. He wants to win. And most importantly, they were throwing him the football. They stopped throwing him the football in Philadelphia. Jalen Hurts ended up regressing mightily in play. Also seems like a personality you could get tired of if you were A.J. Brown. I could tell you personally, I'm tired of the Jalen Hurts personality. I don't know how much different his outward-facing personality is versus what he is like in the locker room, but I can't imagine. He strikes me as someone where there's not a big difference. So I can imagine why that would get really annoying behind the scenes. When you're going, though, to play with Mike Vrabel, you're going to be on your best behavior. Yeah, hey, I'm reuniting with a coach that I loved. We've been publicly asking for this for forever. I mean, it's been no secret that this has been a long-standing hope for both sides. A.J. Brown wants to go play for Mike Vrabel, and Mike Vrabel made it very clear, largely through Diana Rossini, awkward, that he wanted A.J. Brown to come play for him. Now it actually gets to happen. And again, you look at the production from A.J. Brown in his first 2 years in Philadelphia. If you're getting even a fraction of that in year number one in New England, this team is substantially better than what it was in 2025. And they're going to have to play real football teams in 2026 because the schedule that they had last year was a cakewalk. You can't just run it back with a very similar roster the next year because you're playing a tougher schedule and you're not going to wind up playing all but one team that had losing records 2 years in a row. That's just not going to happen. So you had to get better. And A.J. Brown is better. I don't buy any of the nonsense that we'll look at his last 2 years of production. He's clearly falling off. That is not accurate. Because 5 months ago, 6 months ago, all of us were talking about the Philadelphia Eagles under the same breath. You're looking at the quarterback and saying, man, he stinks. Everyone, wow, this Jalen Hurts guy, he's a leader. Can't throw very well, but he's a leader. And he can use his legs very well. I mean, there were multiple games where he was thrown for under 200 yards. You got A.J. Brown and Devontae Smith. You got a great offensive line. You got Saquon Barkley, a threat out of the backfield to catch the ball, but also to put pressure on the defense just with his presence. And you're only throwing for like 168 yards on a regular basis. How does that work? There was so much tension in the locker room in Philadelphia, largely between those two, that anything that took place in those final 2 years, that to me was more about the tension than the actual ability of A.J. Brown. He's not even 30 yet. He turns 29 at the end of the month. So you got 28 days until A.J. Brown turns 29 years old. Wide receivers are still good at 29. I don't buy into this weird idea that once you hit 30, you're basically damaged goods at the wide receiver market. I think that's relevant in terms of contracts. But in terms of actual play on the field, you can still be a productive wide receiver until you're 33, 34 years old. Mike Evans is the perfect example of that. He's been uberly productive, you know, minus some hamstring stuff here and there. But he's been uberly productive past the age of 30 with Tampa Bay. And he's probably going to walk right over to San Francisco this upcoming year and be very productive with San Francisco because Kyle Shanahan's going to have a field day with the guy. You can still be a good player into your 30s at the wide receiver spot. So ideally, if you're in New England, you just got your wide receiver one for the next 1 to 2 years. Then you maybe draft somebody else at the tail end of A.J. Brown's career, kind of similar to what Philadelphia did, and then have that guy end up taking over. But you position it in a way to where your quarterback in Drake May, who's on a rookie deal, you're making sure that he always has a legitimate weapon. The worst thing that you can do as an organization is set your quarterback up on a very team-friendly contract because it's a rookie contract and set him up with next to nothing. It's like inviting a Michelin star chef into your home and saying, I want the best meal that I've ever had in my life. I have Tyson's air fryer chicken nuggets and I got Kraft mac and cheese. Give me something 5 stars. And that guy's saying, hey, I got crazy technique, but I can't do much with Kraft mac and cheese and Tyson's in the way of a 5-star meal. I can still make a good meal. Trust me, I've had that meal many a times in my life, but you're not asking a Michelin star chef to do that the same way that you're not going to be asking a rookie quarterback to work with wide receivers and skill position guys that are not up to par. If you are in the process of competing for championships, you need to surround yourself and your quarterback with championship-level players. And A.J. Brown is a championship-level player. If you don't believe me, here's what his general manager said months ago when the question was asked at the end of the season for Philadelphia whether or not they were going to move on from him. Here's what Howie Roseman said about A.J. Brown.
2: Yeah, we talked about this, I think, at the trade deadline last time I talked. It is hard to find great players in the NFL, and A.J. is a great player. I think from my perspective, that's what we're going out and looking for when we go out here in free agency in the draft, is trying to find great players who love football, and he's that guy. So that would be my answer.
1: So A.J. Brown's a great player that loves football, at least that according to Howie Roseman a couple of months ago at the end of the regular season. Obviously, some things changed there, but Howie Roseman saying that is a very, I think it ties this bow together if you're New England and saying, well, we know he's a great player. It didn't work in Philadelphia for a number of reasons. They're always going to side with the quarterback. Always. I can't blame them. Every team's going to do that. You're going to side with the quarterback over the wide receiver. That's just the nature of the beast that is the NFL. But that doesn't mean that A.J. Brown is damaged goods. It just means that he didn't like the quarterback. And again, we've talked about this. The quarterback's personality does make it seem like it might be a little easy to be frustrated with him. So I love this move if I am New England. I'm scratching my head a little bit if I am if I'm Philadelphia. I don't know that the return was spectacular. You get a first round, you get a fifth round. I don't know that that's spectacular because I don't know how many guys are going to be available that can be A.J. Brown. And by the way, that first round pick is not in 2027 because most teams, unless you're the Rams, aren't really looking to give up 2027 first round picks because the projection is that that draft class is going to be mighty, mighty deep. The first round pick is in 2028. So that's 2 years away that you have to use that first round pick. What is the what's the methodology here if you're Philadelphia? I know you didn't like him very much, and he didn't like you very much. Devontae Smith's a great player, but now he's going to be wide receiver number one, and your quarterback still can't throw very well, or at least has not proven in recent years that he can throw at a high level and process offense at the NFL level the way that he should be for the contract that he has. They're only going to go so as far as Jalen Hurts can take them. When they won the Super Bowl, he gets a lot of credit, and he should. He had a good run. But the defense for Philadelphia, to me, was the real wheel of the team. I mean, they put an insane amount of pressure on Patrick Mahomes in the Super Bowl, and they didn't blitz a single time. Vic Fangio, a guy known for bringing some pressure, they didn't blitz a single time because they knew they had the guys on the line of scrimmage to be impactful for the entirety of the game. Well, now you're putting the pressure on Jalen Hurts because those guys aren't playing at that level. You lose some of those guys to free agency, which is what happens when guys play well 1 year. They're going to go want some money somewhere else. And they went and got some money somewhere else. So you don't have the horses on defense that you once did, and you're putting all the eggs in the basket of Jalen Hurts. I wouldn't do that. I would, if I were the Philadelphia Eagles, I would not do that. Or I would make sure, I would make damn sure that I'm giving him a ton of weapons. And Barkley was not great in 2025. Maybe he can return to form a little bit in 2026, but he's also an aging running back. So I don't know how good you're expecting that to be. You got Devontae Smith, as we mentioned. Mekhi Lemon's a rookie. So are you putting all the eggs in the basket of a rookie to come in and be awesome? Maybe. But he doesn't exactly play the position the same way that A.J. Brown does. In fact, I almost look at a Mekhi Lemon and say he kind of plays the position very similar to Devontae Smith. So you basically just have two of the same wide receivers. Now, Devontae Smith's a good wide receiver, so it's not the worst thing in the world. But I would have wanted somebody else. I'm not confident in Elijah Moore. I'm not all that confident in Hollywood Brown at this point. I mean, their wide receiver group outside of Devontae Smith and Mekhi Lemon leaves a lot to be desired. And you're going to put a lot of pressure on Jalen Hurts to say, hey, go win with these dudes that we don't really know. We don't really know if this is a winning group. But we are going to trust you because we're giving you a lot of money. And we picked you over the wide receiver. Not that they had another option, unless you want to go Andy Dalton, which in the year of our Lord 2026... No, you don't want to go Andy Dalton. Here's what Howie Roseman said about the decision to move on from A.J. Brown. He said this in print saying, quote, I think that he just felt for his family at this stage of his career, it was something that he was desiring and that he was looking forward to. And in all of our conversations, he was very positive about his experience in Philly, just felt like going forward here, that was something that he preferred. End quote. That's what Howie Roseman said to a writer of the Philadelphia Inquirer, Jeff McClain. That's a very nice way of putting that. They didn't like each other. That would be the accurate way of putting that. It's not, oh, this is best for my family to move forward here. Oh, at this stage of my career, at this stage of your career, you want to be in wherever a position is that you are going to win. And while New England was in the postseason and they made a hell of a run in the postseason last year, made it to the Super Bowl, they also play in the AFC. And I refuse to believe that players are dumb. Everybody knows that the AFC, the road to the Super Bowl in the AFC is substantially more difficult because of the quarterbacks that exist in that conference with Josh Allen, with Lamar Jackson, with Patrick Mahomes, with Joe Burrow, with Justin Herbert, with all of these dudes. And Drake May was second in the MVP race last year, which is great. But you haven't seen nearly enough from him to say, yeah, he's definitively going to be like one of those other five dudes on a year-in, year-out basis. Although maybe maybe you could remove Herbert from that conversation, because in Drake May's only year starting, he has made it further in the postseason than Justin Herbert has in like 5 years playing the position, the king of the what-ifs over there in Los Angeles. But still, you understand the point that I'm making. It's a gauntlet to go through on that side. Not as big of a gauntlet in the NFC. You got the Rams to worry about. You got maybe the San Francisco 49ers and the Seattle Seahawks to worry about, though I personally feel that Seattle's going to take a little bit of a step back. Lose Kubiak on offense. You lose a couple guys on defense in free agency. I think it's in the realm of possibility that they're not nearly as good this year as they were last year. The NFC to me is a lot more wide open. So if it was really about this stage in my career and wanting to win, you probably just stay in Philadelphia. But it was never about that. It was about, hey, I don't like some of the people here. Some of the people here don't really like me that much. So we should just move forward and not be together. And we need to break up. So A.J. Brown, now a member of the New England Patriots. My question to you is, which trade that was made today is a bigger deal? Myles Garrett to Los Angeles, A.J. Brown to the New England Patriots. 310-840-4910. That's a talk and or a text line. So if the phones ain't your thing, you can still text me your answer. 310-840-4910. Which trade is going to have a bigger impact in 2026? Or which trade to you is a bigger deal? Myles Garrett to Los Angeles, A.J. Brown to New England. We answer your calls when we get back right here on Westwood One Sports Night.
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0: The quest for Lord Stanley's Cup is down to two. Vegas Golden Knights, Carolina Hurricanes. Whose names will be forever etched on hockey's holy grail? The Stanley Cup Finals, Game 1, tomorrow night, Westwood One Sports.
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1: 310-840-4910, 310-840-4910. The two big trades in the NFL, Myles Garrett to the Rams, A.J. Brown to the Patriots. Which one of those will have a bigger impact in 2026? Not as simple, I don't think, as maybe the question seems. 310-840-4910, that's a talk and a text line. You can also tweet me at The Denton Day. We're live on YouTube as well, so you can chime in on the YouTube chat. Your thoughts on the day in the NFL. Adam writes in, he says, it's a brilliant move for the Browns to get rid of their pass rush. I mean, you need a pass rush, but what do the Browns care? And that's a great point. They don't care. They are tanking in 2027. Maybe it's for Arch. Maybe it's for a number of different quarterbacks that could be end up being the number one overall pick. They will have some options if they do the tanking bit correctly. Let's get out to the phone lines. We'll go up north. Ryan is in Ontario, wants to chime in on the NFL trades. Ryan, what's up, man? You're on Westwood One Sports Night.
2: Hey, D-Day. How you doing, pal?
1: I'm doing good, man. Hope you are.
2: Yeah, you as well. Mike, this program has been amazing. So, yeah, you're a beauty.
1: Thank you.
2: So, what's your favorite NFL team? I don't think I've ever asked you that. I'm a 49ers fan myself.
1: I'm in D.C., so I'm a Commanders guy.
2: Okay, and I've had a busy day, yard cuttings or lawn cutting, so I'm a Brock Purdy guy, and then I didn't really hear about the trades, so I just want to say that I love your show, and yeah, the other guy should stay on vacation.
1: He'll be back soon, don't worry, but I appreciate it, Ryan. I appreciate the kind words. I woke up from a nap to the Myles Garrett thing. Right, the wife and I got a puppy recently, and the puppy decided that he wanted to wake up last night at 3:45 and then go back to sleep for about an hour and a half, and then wake up a little bit before 5:30. So your boy has been up since 5:30, and I needed a nap because this program goes until 3 a.m., and you can do the math there. Waking up at 5:30 a.m. and then staying up till 3 a.m. the next day is not exactly great without a nap in there. So I got a little bit of sleep in the form of a nap. Wake up to a call from the boss asking me to record something, be like, hey, we need a promo. Can you tape this real quick about Myles Garrett becoming a Ram? And I said, what now? And I said, I didn't check my phone. I woke up from the nap. I took the dogs out. I didn't check my phone. I'm getting the call saying, like, yeah, he's traded. And then I tape this thing. I take the dogs out again, and A.J. Brown got traded. So really, I'm for hire. If you need your team to make a trade, just text me. I'll take my dogs out. And odds are someone is going to get traded. That seems to be the way that today operated at the very least. 310-840-4910, 310-840-4910. Which of these trades is going to have a bigger impact on the 2026 season? Myles Garrett to Los Angeles, A.J. Brown to the New England Patriots. Mr. Positive is on line number two. What's up, Mr. Positive?
3: Day. Thanks for taking my call, everybody. Boom shakalaka. For me, it has to be Myles going to L.A. I mean, I got to tell you, he's a disruptor. He's going to be more consistent in every play. He's just going to be, he's one of the top five players at his position. I just feel that it gives him the edge. And here's the thing, D-Day. The Rams have the makeup to be a Super Bowl champion. They've got the group together, and I think this just adds to the piece to the puzzle, and I think it just makes them more a better team. So I have to say that Garrett is a better trade for LA, and it gives them the edge. Thanks for taking my call, buddy, and everybody go for your dreams.
1: Thank you, as always, Mr. Positive. I guess I should give my answer before we continue taking your calls at 310-840-4910. My answer is the opposite. I think it's A.J. Brown. And the reason being is that Los Angeles was always a Super Bowl favorite before the trade. They were, I think most books had them at plus 750, which was the favorite. And then the next closest was Buffalo and Baltimore, and I think most books at the time had those two teams at 9-1. With the Myles Garrett trade, the Rams jump up to 6

0: Of being aggressive. I mean, they have a lot of different reasons why they could be distracted this offseason. Almost all of them are because of the decisions that their coach has been making for at least the last 6 years that have been revealed publicly. But I think the addition of A.J. Brown makes the offense significantly better. So for me, I would say the bigger impact is going to be A.J. Brown because he's lifting a team that I didn't think was going to be very good and lifting them to a position where I do think they're going to be very good in 2026. But this is why we have the conversation at 310-840-4910, 310-840-4910. Lester is in East Bay, California, wants to jump in here. Lester, what's going on, man?
1: Hey, thanks for taking the call. Just wanted to jump on this. I'm ready for football to start. In my opinion, it's Myles Garrett. Like the previous caller said, he's the ultimate disruptor. Easily the top defensive player, top three defensive players in the whole league. Like I said, especially if Aaron Donald comes back, which there's talk that he may actually come back. No matter how old he is, that guy's going to be in top shape. He's going to be a contributor if he decides to come back. I think they're living on borrowed time, too. Nobody's going to sneak. The Patriots will not be sneaking up on anybody this year like they did last year. Look at their schedule, besides playing the Jets and the Miami Dolphins, but tougher schedule. I think A.J. Brown is a prima donna. I think he's a diva, and they got problems over there starting with their head coach. No matter how much mainstream media tries to deflect and not talk about, you know, the shenanigans and the weirdness of his head coach and that reporter, Russini, I think that's going to be a big distraction. They're not going to sneak up on anybody this year. Patriots come back down to earth. The big trade is it goes to the Garrett, to the Rams, and the Rams are looking to go to the Super Bowl this year. Thanks.
0: I appreciate it, Lester. I would say that this program has been on top of the Vrabel and Russini drama. Not the way he was, but we have been on top of it with that. I think we've handled that very, very well. So I understand the standpoint of where you are coming from there. And I think adding Myles Garrett is always going to make your team better. But I look at the way that the Patriots are set up and I say they needed somebody desperately. And honestly, I kind of want my wide receiver to be a diva. I do. I think if you look at the history of great wide receivers, a majority of them, not all of them, but a majority of them are a little bit of what you would call a diva. But you kind of have to be, right? Like you're, for the most part, on an island for the entire game. And largely, I mean, you know, the NFL plays a lot more zone now, but largely it's you versus the person in front of you. I mean, you want to talk about having to have a little bit of confidence and swagger. I don't necessarily mind being a little bit of a diva. The book thing on the sideline was kind of weird. Didn't love that one. But if you want the football because you feel like it gives your team the best opportunity to win, I'm not really going to be upset about that, especially if you're right. You know, it's not like I walked onto a field and was like, give me the football or we are going to lose. No, you're just going to look at me, the 5'10 chubby white dude, and be like, we're not going to give you the football. But when A.J. Brown, who's at the peak of his powers, was a top five, borderline top three wide receiver. I mean, I think there really realistically was a time where you were having some sort of a debate between Justin Jefferson, Ja'Marr Chase, Tyreek Hill, and A.J. Brown as to who the top three were. Someone was going to be the odd person out. In most of those conversations, at least for me, it was A.J. Brown. I thought the other three guys made the top three, and then he was number four on that list. But when he first got to Philadelphia, he was a legitimate game wrecker. He was snatching souls from defensive backs, and they knew that in Philadelphia. They're like, hey, that big number 11 over there that can run every route, he's fast as hell, has good hands, and can go up there and catch the football, we are going to make sure that he gets the football. It was a priority in that offense, and then it stopped being a priority in that offense. And I would be upset about that, too, if I was him, because you were winning. And then they stopped throwing you the football, and times got a little tough. Now, they were still winning games, but times got a little tough. And it's not like, by the way, they were all of a sudden just, well, we're going to throw every single pass to Devontae Smith. They did throw a lot to Devontae Smith, as they should have. But Philadelphia had a 1-2 combo that was as good as anybody in the league at wide receiver. And then they screwed it up because they didn't throw it to either of them as much as they should have. And that's largely because the quarterback was not as good as he needed to be. And you can talk all about the leadership that's going on there with Jalen Hurts, but he didn't deliver the football to the two best players on the team at nearly a high enough clip. Because if they did, or if he did, they would have been in a position to compete for a championship. And it never really felt like at the end of the year in 2025 that that's where they were. So is A.J. Brown a little bit of a diva? Does he make some snide remarks every now and then? Yeah.

0: He does. There's no denying that. But I think a lot of that, or at least some of it, was justifiable because he was right. And if you're going to be right, that's fine. Right? If you're going out there on a limb and saying some crazy things and you're wrong, then we have a real problem. But I also think that there was a respect thing there. I think he respects Mike Vrabel in a way that he did not respect his coaching staff in Philadelphia. Because if we're just being honest, even considering the Vrabel and Rossini stuff, if your options are Mike Vrabel or Nick Sirianni, who are you respecting more? The answer to that is going to be Mike Vrabel. New York Times, TMZ be damned, you're still going to respect him more than you're going to respect Nick Sirianni. That's just the presence that Mike Vrabel carries, and A.J. Brown knew that firsthand. So I can't imagine going from the presence of Mike Vrabel in Tennessee to then going to Philadelphia where things are just, the operation is a little different. So I don't mind that he's a diva, to be honest. I think most good wide receivers in today's day and age largely are more of what you would call the divas. Got a couple text messages in here. CA from Dallas says, I think that the Myles Garrett trade has a bigger impact when it comes to excelling in the postseason. It'll be interesting to see what Myles Garrett looks like in meaningful football games, because we've never seen him in meaningful football games because he played for the Cleveland Browns and they just don't play meaningful football games. So I am excited to see what he looks like when you get to the postseason and then to the second round of the postseason and then ultimately to the third round. Maybe he does get to the championship in year number one in Los Angeles, but I'm excited to see what he does when the lights are the level of bright that he is not used to. Because even if you go back to his days in college, it's not like he was playing in a lot of super big time late season meaningful games when he was in college. You know, Texas A&M is a good program, but like, look, man, Alabama was at the height of the Saban era in those times, right? And you had a bunch of really, really great players in the SEC. Your program was good, but he wasn't playing in these games the way that you would hope he would have. And, you know, college football only had four teams in the postseason for a lot of his years when they were there. And he actually played a little bit. No, he was all postseason. He was all playoff games. No BCS for him. But I want to see what he's going to look like, because we have seen a bunch of dudes in the regular season be really great players, and then you get to the postseason and it's just like, he's fine, but we kind of lost him a little bit. We'll take some more of your phone calls when we get back. 310-840-4910, 310-840-4910. Who's going to have a bigger impact in 2026? Myles Garrett in Los Angeles, A.J. Brown in New England. Your calls when we get back on Westwood One Sports Night with Denton Day sitting in for Lynnell Willingham here on a Monday night.
1: Garrett has been traded to the Rams. The NFL Defensive Player of the Year joins league MVP Matthew Stafford. It's the biggest move of the offseason, with Los Angeles now a heavy favorite to win the Super Bowl. Can anyone knock off Myles Garrett and the Rams? Westwood One Sports.
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17: A better life with Dr. Sanjay Gupta.
18: If you're caring for an aging parent, you may feel quite often that you're alone in what you're doing. But you're not by a long shot. According to a new report by the Pew Research Center, 10% of U.S. adults are caring for a parent over age 65. Millions more are caring for a spouse or partner 65 or older. Beyond the sheer numbers, this report, perhaps unsurprisingly, found a major difference in caregiver well-being between men and women. One psychologist we spoke to suggested thinking 5 years in the future and imagining where you are right now. Will you be glad you took something on, or regretful that you didn't? You also need to cut yourself some slack, he said, especially women. Don't try to shoulder all of the burden by yourself. You might need to ask for help before you burn out. You'll be so glad you did. I'm Dr. Sanjay Gupta, helping you live a better life.

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1: Who's going to have a bigger impact with his new team in 2026? Miles Garrett or A.J. Brown? That's our question right now on the phones at 310-840-4910, 310-840-4910. That is a talk and or a text line. So whichever way you want to use to get in contact with the show, you can use that number. You can also tweet me at the Denton Day. My answer has been A.J. Brown because I think he drastically lifts the expectations for New England. Los Angeles was always going to be a Super Bowl contender. They were the Super Bowl favorite prior to the Miles Garrett trade. Now, obviously, your team does not get worse when you add Miles Garrett, but because they already had the expectation of being good, I think it just puts more pressure on them, whereas honestly, I don't think that New England had massive expectations. I think they're going to take a step back after making it to the Super Bowl, because one, they would have to play a real schedule this year, and two, you know, there's been a little bit of drama with the New England Patriots this offseason, shall we say, with their coach and the Diana Russini debacle that has taken place. Now, he's still there, and I still expect him to be there come week number one, because if they were going to get rid of him, they would have already done it. But I think A.J. Brown, the addition of him, makes their team significantly better. And because of that, I think that is going to be a bigger impact. Super Ozzie Day in Detroit. He is on the program now. Super Ozzie Day, what's up, man? You're on Westwood 1 with Denton Day.
2: Hey, what's up, brother? United States of America, can you smell what Super Ozzie Day is cooking? It's the finest five-star cuisine of soul food intelligence and logic. Now, let's get to the Miles Garrett situation. And also, one more comment after that. So, Miles Garrett is going to be the biggest impact. You know why? Over in New England, key factor is this. You still got a snot-nosed kid over there. Are you kidding? You know what I'm saying? You got a snot-nosed kid that's taking snaps still. So he still has learning curves. He still is going through growing pains. And come on, you honestly think that guy is going to get back to the Super Bowl? It's going to take more than A.J. Brown. Now, I'll tell you what A.J. Brown does deserve to be. He deserves to be over with. You know what I'm going to say? The Ravens. So you got A.J. Brown, a.k.a. Antonio Brown, over at the Ravens. That will be a deciding factor for the Ravens to win a Super Bowl. But it's going to take a lot more for the Patriots to be able to actually win a Super Bowl. Now, as far as the Rams, that guy, Miles Garrett, fills the void of what is that last guy that they lost 2-3 years ago, the most valuable player, defensive guy,
1: Aaron Donald?
2: Yeah, he fills that void. And what did they do when they had Aaron Donald? They won a championship. Miles Garrett is going to put them over, potentially going to put them over that hump. But again, AJ Brown to the Ravens. I need for Lamar to get the Super Bowl ring out of the way big time. You know what I'm saying? Also, Kaepernick tryouts matter.
1: I appreciate it. Super Rossi Day, I would tell you that he can't go to the Ravens because that trade was official. I would have loved to see A.J. Brown with the Ravens because, I mean, if Lamar Jackson plays 15 years in the NFL, I'd like him to have at least 3 years with a quality wide receiver to throw to. Is that too much to ask? It sure seems like Baltimore thinks that's too much to ask. Just get him a good wide receiver. Like, I don't feel like that's out of the realm of possibility there, or I don't feel like that's overstepping what you should be doing as an organization. But A.J. Brown is going to be a New England Patriot. I guess pending a physical, that's more than just a tagline. Nowadays, it would be ironic if A.J. Brown fails a physical in New England and then that lands him in Baltimore because of the way that they failed Max Crosby on a physical. Yeah, that would be like a convoluted irony sort of a situation going on there. And I do think there is also a real possibility that maybe Aaron Donald, the void that you were mentioning there, could also come back. I mean, the guy's only 35 years old and he posts workout videos on the regular. We can read between those lines. He still looks good. So I think Aaron Donald, there might be a real potential that Aaron Donald comes back. That's going to be something that we're paying way too much attention to over the next few days, weeks, and months leading up to training camp. But I, for one, cannot wait to pay way too much attention to the inner workings of Aaron Donald. Let's go to Jim in Boston. Jim wants to weigh in on the A.J. Brown or Myles Garrett situation. Jim, what's going on here?
3: Not much, Double D. Thanks for letting me take a call. A.J. Brown to New England is going to be a huge impact. Everybody knows the schedule was tough, you know, a light last year, and it's going to be tough this year. He's going to be the guy that is going to help him get by these better teams that they're going to be playing, and that's going to be a huge difference in his growth, the snot-nosed kid that's here, you know, as far as getting him ready to go. He hit a tremendous let-off at the end of the season and in the playoffs, and it wasn't because of him. It was because of his receivers, in my opinion, watching the game. And now he'll have a guy that he can trust, that has the ability to go deep, where that's his strength. And Myles Garrett, yes, he's going to make a big impact out there. But like you said, they've already been announced, really, as the NFC number one team going into the before the trade.
1: Yeah, they were pretty much the favorite at every single sports book. And if we were to have the conversations, I appreciate the call, Jim. If we were to have the conversations prior to this trade happening, I think most people would have said, yeah, the Rams are going to come out of the NFC, or at least they're in the conversation. So they were already positioned in a way to be there. Am I missing something? Why does everybody keep calling? I think Jim might have been doing a bit. But like, Drake May's about to turn 24. Is he really a snot-nosed kid? He's going into year three. It's not like he's a brand spanking new rookie. And he also was second in MVP voting. I'm not even a Drake May guy. I think Jaden Daniels is better than he is. But I don't know that I'm calling him a snot-nosed kid. I do think there's going to be some learning curves in 2026. I think that's a fair criticism to have, because you only really got to see one great year of him. Eventually, teams are going to adjust. And again, they didn't play anybody. You know, defensively, it's not like they saw the 85 Bears every single week. They saw a bunch of teams that were at best good, but not a lot of teams that were great. So I think Drake May might take a little bit of a step back, although the addition of A.J. Brown makes that maybe less the case, because when you have a legitimate number one wide receiver on the outside, it does make it easy as a quarterback to be better. But I don't know. Maybe I'm missing something. Do people just always call him a snot-nosed kid? I don't know. I've listened to the show every single day since its inception as the producer generally of the program, and I'm missing the snot-nosed bit when it comes to Drake May. Got a couple of texters. We got one in OKC saying, I think that A.J. Brown is going to make a big impact. He also asked what my thoughts were on the Kansas City Chiefs. My thoughts on the Kansas City Chiefs basically revolve around, is Mahomes healthy or not? That's literally it. If he's healthy, they're going to be a good team. If he's not healthy, they are going to not be a very good team. I don't care who the backup is with Kansas City. It is very much a Mahomes or bust situation. He's too damn good. You cannot lose him. And especially with this being what I am anticipating as Travis Kelce's final season in Kansas City, I think he's donezo after this one, and as he should. What, does he need the money? Are you serious? He's marrying a billionaire. And a billionaire whose wealth is only going to keep growing. So he can take some time off. He can do his little podcast, which is also making a ton of money. I don't think he needs football after this year, and it's okay to not need football at this stage of his life. So I think this is his last year, but I also think that he came back operating under the sense that Patrick Mahomes is going to be the quarterback and that he's going to be healthy. And with modern medicine, while an ACL tear sucks, it is very achievable to tear it when he did and then still make it back for week number one. So with the Chiefs, it is solely about Patrick Mahomes. They are another team, though, that I think needs another wide receiver. I just don't think their wide receiver group is that strong, not knowing what the future of Rashee Rice is going to be like. And he's a really good player. I don't know that he's worth the mess that he constantly finds himself in with just being a bonehead. I mean, you want to talk about a wide receiver that's kind of idiotic. You know, we've been calling A.J. Brown a diva and maybe a little bit of a locker room disruption. I don't think there's anything more of a disruptor than a guy actually being in prison or being in jail. He's behind bars right now because of some of the things that he's done. That's not good. That makes it very tough on team culture in Kansas City. So I think they need to get their head out of their rear end a little bit. But I'm not in on the Chiefs unless the Chiefs are fully healthy with Patrick Mahomes. There's just too many other good teams in the conference to compete without a healthy Mahomes. right? Because I like Buffalo. I think DJ Moore, by the way, is going to be a really big success in Buffalo. I know a lot of people were poo-pooing on that trade when it took place. Everyone is so obsessive now with wide receivers and their age. And you think a guy that's 28 or 29 sucks all of a sudden because he's ancient. I don't believe that at all. I think people are treating running backs and wide receivers the same when it comes to that 30 mark. I don't. I think DJ Moore is going to be a good wide receiver with Josh Allen in Buffalo. So that's someone that you got to watch out for Kansas City. Obviously, we know the history between those two guys. I do think Lamar Jackson has quite a bit to prove in Baltimore. Fair or unfair, he was kind of looked at as one of the deciding factors is John Harbaugh not being there anymore. So I think there's a lot of pressure on Lamar. We also just kind of know the history of guys that play football the way that he does. There is a fall off at some point because the athleticism slows down. Thankfully, I think he's a good enough passer to where he can make up for it a little bit, but I think there's pressure on him. But that's another great team in the AFC. I'm always a Bengals guy because I love Joe Burrow. And with that offense, if Joe Burrow stays healthy, they bolster the offensive line a little bit. That's another great team. So there's a lot of great teams. Mahomes needs to be healthy if the Chiefs have any hope of coming away and winning this damn thing. We're getting back to the position to where they are constantly competing for winning the championship. But we shall see. That is, to me, still the biggest storyline of the offseason is what is the injury situation like going on there with Patrick Mahomes. Let's shift to the NBA Finals. Game number one comes your way on Wednesday. Victor Wembanyama is in a very unique spot with the upcoming finals that no other player recently has ever been in. I'll explain why next on Westwood One Sports Night.
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6: Eating a healthy diet is not only good for you physically, it can also keep your brain sharp as you age. According to a new study out of China, people who most closely followed the MIND diet slowed aging in key structures inside their brains by more than 2 years. The MIND diet is a combination of the Mediterranean diet, which we talk a lot about, and the DASH diet, which stands for Dietary Approaches to Stop Hypertension. All three of these diets are similar, but the MIND diet puts more of an emphasis on berries, beans, leafy green vegetables, fish, poultry, whole grains, olive oil, and nuts. You're not going to eat foods with a lot of saturated fat. We're talking cheese, butter, red meat, or anything fried. You really don't have to eat like this 100% of the time. That's the key. Just do the best that you can. I'm Dr. Sanjay Gupta, helping you live a better life.

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1: NBA Finals start this week. You get the Knicks and you get the Spurs in the matchup that I think I was looking the most forward to. I'm going to do something I don't normally do. There's something you should know about me. I'm usually behind the scenes here, but I fight for this when it comes to either Linnell or Josh all the time. I hate goat talk. Hate it. Hate it. Hate it. Hate it. I think largely it is boring. I think most people regurgitate the same things over and over again. You're either a Jordan fan, you're a LeBron fan. There's no piece of information that would sway you in any other direction. I hate it. But I'm about to talk a little bit of goat talk here. And the reason being is that for the first time since LeBron James in 2007, Victor Wembanyama has a legitimate case to make if he wins the championship this year. Now, hear me out on this, right? Some of you heard that and says, what do you mean? That's only one championship. Yes, hear me out on this. The reason why I think a case starts to be made for Victor Wembanyama is because regardless of who you feel is the greatest of all time, you could be Michael, you could be LeBron, maybe you're a little bit older and you think it's Wilt or you think it's Kareem, whoever it is, you are holding them to the standard of championships. That's how we operate in this space when it comes to discussing the greatest of all time. You hold them to the standard of championships. And the one thing that LeBron is never going to be able to do in terms of comparing to Michael is go 6-0 in the finals. LeBron could have won 10 championships. And people still would have said, well, Michael went 6-0. And LeBron has a number of losses in the finals. Therefore, he is not the greatest because Michael went unbeaten. Victor Wembanyama has the opportunity to start his collection of championships, and I do think he's going to collect many, with a win. And I think when he starts with a win, because I'm expecting the Spurs to win the series, when he does start with a win, then we can have these conversations about, all right, he's 1-0. Now, to really be in these conversations, he's got to get to 2-0, and then 3-0, 4-0, and really once you get to 4, I think is when you can start having legitimate conversations as to who was placed where in echelons, rankings, whatever. But you got to get that first one. You got to be 1-0. If he goes 0-1, well, Michael went 6-0. He's not the greatest of all time. It's a very unique spot to be in. Now, Wemby is in an even more unique spot because this is season number 3 for him. And he's already in the NBA Finals. And it's really only his first postseason. So when you look back at some of the great players of all time, one of the general sayings when describing a player is, well, it takes a little bit to get there, right? I mean, Michael had to go through the Bad Boy Pistons to get to the NBA Finals, and it was multiple years of going through the Bad Boy Pistons. LeBron had to change teams and team up with Dwayne Wade and Chris Bosh before he could win a championship. Got there in 07, but didn't win a championship until even the second year in Miami. So at that point, he was already 0-2 in finals before he won a championship. If you look at some of the more modern-day guys, it took Giannis like 8 years before he won a championship. It took Nikola Jokic a very similar amount of time. Victor Wembanyama is in a very unique position because in his third year as a professional in the NBA, he could be a champion. And it dates even further back because we've known about this kid from France, this tall, lanky kid that reminded a bunch of scouts of Kevin Durant because of all the different things that he could do. We've known about this dude since he was like 15, 16 years old. So we've known about him for 7 years. And there's a very rare class of player that come around in the NBA that we know about since the days of them being a legitimate teenager. Not like an 18-year-old that you saw at an AAU showcase, but like a legitimate teenager. The guy was, I don't know what they do in France when it comes to school with playing professional basketball because they do start playing earlier. But he's probably doing homework and then going out and playing a game in the French League and then having a lot of success in the French League. And he's doing it all at 16 years old. The fact that he has had the level of hype that I think realistically can only be compared to a guy like LeBron James. He is not the first person since the coming of LeBron James to be compared to LeBron James. There was a point in time where Andrew Wiggins, Jabari Parker, and Julius Randle, all three of them, were being compared to LeBron James. That's a real thing that happened. That's not just something I made up, I promise. That did happen. Those guys were all compared. Ben Simmons at one point was compared to the next LeBron James. Again, a real thing that happened. LOL now in 2026, but that did happen. So the guys have come and gone who have been compared, but nobody has done it the way that Victor Wembanyama has. And all while being the clear-cut guy on the Spurs, right? Like, if you look back at some of the guys that came before LeBron James and even before Michael Jordan, there were a lot of guys that had success pretty early in their NBA careers because they got drafted to really good spots and they were playing with really good teams, so they won championships early. Magic Johnson's a great example of this, right? He gets drafted to the Lakers, and then they win a championship very early in his career because he was, well, he was playing with Kareem Abdul-Jabbar when Kareem Abdul-Jabbar was at the peak of his powers. So he won it in year number one, but he's technically playing number two to Kareem. Now, Magic was no slouch as a rookie, right? Like, I'm not going to sit up here and say that he was. He was the number two on that team, but Kareem was the guy that was leading the way. Now, Kareem is actually a very unique character in this kind of equation that I've been formulating in my head with this thought, because he came in and he immediately was the man. Like, he wasted no time. Year number two, he's winning a championship and he's winning MVP. And he's averaging 31 and 16. Like, that's unheard of. You know, Wemby's not doing that right now. I do think the level of play is a little bit higher in today's day and age in the NBA than when Kareem was playing. But to come in, win MVP, win a championship, and put up those kind of numbers is astonishing, right? And Kareem did that in Milwaukee, and then he goes and plays with Magic Johnson in Los Angeles, and they win a boatload of championships together. So he is a very unique character in this story because he came in and had immediate success. But Victor Wembanyama, having the success that he's had in his first postseason, coming off of a deep vein thrombosis that ended his second season short, it adds to this very unique pressure about him. There's, like, LeBron, I think, is the only guy in recent years that understands the level of pressure that he is going up against, because you're chasing the ghost of Jordan and you're chasing the ghost of being unbeaten in the NBA Finals. I've loved the way that Wemby has played and handled this postseason. He has been the guy. This was the biggest story. It was never to me about OKC repeating. It was never about that. I did think they were going to beat San Antonio, if I'm being candid, but it was never about them repeating. It was always about, what is Victor Wembanyama going to do in the postseason now that he's here? Because everyone has known for so many years that this guy is going to be a problem. And now he is being a problem. And now he's a problem for the Knicks, because you get to be the lucky ones that figure out a way to guard this dude. Right? Like, if you look at his numbers in game number seven, talking about Wemby, it's not like he put up astonishing numbers. But I also don't really, I think there's too many people that play 2K too often. And look, man, if you like playing NBA 2K, that is your thing. Good for you. Not every NBA game is going to put up 2K numbers, right? And, you know, Wemby in game number seven, he didn't go for like 35 and 12. He didn't. He went for 22 and 7, but damn it, those 22 and 7 were really, really impactful in a game that was decided by 8 points. And in a game that had Shai Gilgeous-Alexander playing some of the best basketball that I thought he had played. You know, I know he did that in a loss, but I thought SGA, specifically at the end of the first half, was playing as good a basketball as I've seen from him. He's making good plays, scoring, attacking, getting his teammates shots. I thought he was playing really, really excellent, and it didn't matter because Victor Wembanyama was so good. The Knicks now have to figure out a way to stop him. And that's a lot easier said than done. I think I've picked a guy that I would like to see guard Victor Wembanyama. But here's what Mike Brown said at media availability in the lead up to game number one that's going to take place on Wednesday for the NBA Finals. Here's what Mike Brown said about figuring out ways to defend and slow down Victor Wembanyama.
2: The free throw expert, that is Victor Wembanyama. Without revealing any trade secrets, you know, strategically, defensively, what can you do if not to stop them, to try and contain them?
3: You just hope a guy like that, you can find ways to make him work. You know, you pray. I had some buddies that are monks. I can't go to them because he's got that part of the religion all wrapped up. Vicky, I tell you what, he's a special human being, and to watch him from afar, to see how he gets himself ready, is, man, that might be second to none. That is high level, the stuff that he goes through in the off season and even during the season to get himself ready. I've been in the league, my first year was 1992, I've never seen a guy that young prepare himself and go through all the stuff, whether it's, going on a religious retreat, going on a basketball retreat, going on a personal retreat, whatever it is. I've never seen a guy do that type of stuff at that age and have success. And so, again, at his size and his talent and his ability, man, you got to hope he misses some, but you got to keep mixing things up so you can keep him trying to guess. He's got a great feel, so it's going to be hard, but you keep him trying to guess and try to make him work during the process.
1: It is worth pointing out that Mike Brown coached LeBron James when he was around the age of Victor Wembanyama. So that feels like something of note when he sits up there and says, I've never seen a guy prepare at that age like Victor Wembanyama has. Now, in fairness, LeBron is famously known for taking care of his body and treating his body as well as anybody in the course of the history of sports. He was never hanging out with the monks. Not his vibe. In fairness, I don't think that most people have that kind of vibe. You got to be a really special person to go hang out with monks for a little bit in the off season. You know, most guys are doing other things, but Victor Wembanyama, to what Mike Brown was saying, there's a level of preparation that he has and that he wants to have. I do feel like he is chasing greatness in a way that most young players maybe are not. That's not to say that there are young players that don't want to be great. I think there are. But I don't know that anyone is taking the steps necessary that Victor Wembanyama has. Really, I mean, unnecessary. Like, let's be honest. I don't think you need to go hang out with monks to be a good NBA player. That is an unnecessary step, but it's an unnecessary step that has very clearly worked for him. I did laugh also at Mike Brown saying, I can't pray to the monks because they're on his side. And that is true. But I would also say that the best option to stopping Victor Wembanyama is to pray. Because that's about all. That's option number one. Option number two, as far as I'm concerned, is OG Anunoby, right? A guy that's had a little bit of injury history in the course of this year's playoffs for New York. But if I'm throwing a body at Wemby and saying, I think this guy has all of the potential in the world to at least slow him down, I'm not throwing Karl Anthony Towns there. Dear God, he is going to turn that dude to barbecue chicken. Oh, my Lord in heaven. I'm kind of a bit of a hate watcher of Karl Anthony Towns. Personal preference to me. If you like watching Karl Anthony Towns, good on you. Seems like a nice enough dude. I just don't like the way that he plays basketball because he's this big hulking presence and he loves standing by the three-point line. I don't like that. If I criticize Joel Embiid for doing that, I feel like I have to criticize Karl Anthony Towns for doing the same thing. You do not want to see that dude attempting to defend Victor Wembanyama. It's not going to work out very well. He's going to destroy that man. I mean, you saw what he did to Chet Holmgren. Cat is better than Chet Holmgren, but he ain't on the same tier as Victor Wembanyama is, as far as I'm concerned, and he shouldn't be on the same tier as Victor Wembanyama is, as far as you're concerned. So Cat's not an option. I actually thought the best thing that OKC did, Hartenstein worked, but I thought the best thing that OKC did in the Western Conference Finals, which I would assume New York has made a note of, is that you put a smaller guy on him. When they put Caruso on him for largely just game number one, and they started to figure out that this Hartenstein kid could play good defense on Victor Wembanyama. But in game number one, they put Alex Caruso on him. And that's a smart way of doing things because you get a physical body in there that is going to play way more with physicality than he is length. He knows he's not going to jump up and block your shot, but he's going to make you work your ass off to get in a position to get the ball. He's going to make you work your ass off when it comes to you actually then having the basketball. He's not giving you easy looks. He's not giving you easy moves to then get a clean look at the basket. So I loved the approach that OKC took. It's kind of the inverse of what was done to them years prior. You know, if you listen to anything that Kevin Durant says about the toughest guys that he's ever had to go against, the top of his list, and it's the top of a lot of people's list from this era, but the top of the list is Tony Allen. because Tony Allen in Memphis and the Grind City Memphis Grizzlies beat Kevin Durant's ass in a postseason series. I mean, they bodied him up. He beat him up down low. It was the first time that we had ever seen Oklahoma City kind of turn on Kevin Durant because they put up a newspaper headline that said Mr. Unreliable. Now, he would ultimately go on to leave. He didn't love that headline. Gotcha. But the idea of taking a physical defender who's a little bit smaller in stature but good enough to ruffle the feathers of this tall giant, that's the way that you have to go about things. And OG Anunoby's not small by any stretch of the imagination. You know, he measures 6'7", 6'8", 6'9", depending on what measurement you are going to legitimize. But he's the kind of guy, you know, even if you are standing 6'9", I mean, quick math here, you're still like 8 inches shorter than Victor Wembanyama. So you're giving up a little bit of the length there. But I love what he does on the defensive floor. I think right now, for the entirety of the postseason, the best two-way player has been OG. He gets it done on offense, gets it done on defense. It's a very, very tough task to ask him to defend Wembanyama, but I'm going to, and I'm saying, please, defend him. We don't want to be the reason why the GOAT conversation continues with Wemby. We can nip this thing in the bud, and if I'm New York, I'm honestly using that. The players aren't dumb. They understand who Victor Wembanyama is and the opportunity that he has. They also have their favorites in terms of the greatest of all time, and most of these dudes grew up watching the tail end of Michael Jordan and then the early beginnings of LeBron James. Yes, we are in an era where most of these guys actually grew up watching more of LeBron than they did of Michael Jordan, but there are still some guys on this roster that watched the tail end of Jordan's career, so they have a dog in the fight when it comes to the greatest of all time discussion, and you don't want to be the guy that is on the wrong side of the starting of the new guy in Victor Wembanyama. And also, you're New York, and you're the Knicks, and you want to play and win a championship. Another body that they could throw at him, I would be less inclined for this one, but if your thought process is, all right, OG is so good on defense, but we also need his... we need his production on offense. We're not going to have him shadow Victor Wembanyama. He's not going to be the main defender against Wemby, but we might cycle in a guy like Josh Hart. Maybe Wemby gets a little bit of time guarding Josh Hart. Here's what Josh Hart said about the potential matchup of seeing Victor Wembanyama on either side of the floor.
2: Josh, you likely get center on you and be able to be challenged to shoot?
4: I don't know. I mean, that's the only unanimous defensive, you know, player of the year is guarding me. So I think, you know, that's a good sign for me, right? You know what I mean? It means I'm a pretty good basketball player. But, man, I go into the game and I play the game the way the game needs me to play. And if that's shooting or scoring, cool. If that's rebounding, defending, cool. I don't value what I do based on other people's game plan or what the box score says.
1: I love that mentality, and I kind of get that when I watch him. You know, Josh Hart is a, if you're a gambler or if you play daily fantasy or what have you, he is a very tough guy to wager on, because on any given day, he could go 1 of 4 from the floor for like 4 points, but he just plays his ass off on defense and he has 12 rebounds and he's given effort and he helps the team win. And then the next night, he could go like 12 of 17 and have 35 points. And you're just like, dude, what? How do I balance this? This back and forth is crazy. But the way that he described it is, I will do whatever it takes for that specific game for us to be successful. I think he's going to see a little bit potentially of Victor Wembanyama. You have to kind of pick and choose, because you know, Wemby is obviously the number one option in San Antonio, but they do have other guys. You know, Castle was awesome. Harper has been sensational for the entirety of the postseason run. So you want to have one of those smaller bodies guard one of them. You know they're going to be hunting Brunson on the defensive side. That comes with the territory. So they're going to be hunting Jalen Brunson, but I think one of those bodies, either Hart or OG Anunoby, is going to have to guard Victor Wembanyama, because if it's Cat, you're in trouble. If it's Mitchell Robinson, with all due respect, you're in trouble. It has to be a smaller athletic dude that can be physical with him. That's their only shot. What are your expectations for Victor Wembanyama? I think he's going to be Finals MVP. What do you think in this matchup against the Knicks? Again, game one starts on Wednesday, and we'll be following that right here on Westwood One Sports Night. But it's time for your conversation, your phone calls, 310-840-4910, 310-840-4910. What do you think we see that really stands out from the matchup with the Knicks and the Spurs? Your phone calls when we get back. It's Westwood One Sports Night with Denton Day on Westwood One Sports.
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0: The trade has happened. The Patriots are acquiring A.J. Brown from the Eagles for a first-round pick in 2028 and a fifth-rounder next year. Will the former All-Pro receiver be the big-play target Drake May needs to get New England back to the Super Bowl and win it this time? Westwood One Sports.
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26: Recent survey conducted by Common Sense Media found one-third of teenagers prefer AI companions over humans for serious conversations. There's a term for that, social offloading. And experts we talked to warned that this habit could be stunting emotional growth, leaving an already isolated generation who came of age during the pandemic even less prepared for the messiness of human interaction. Sure, AI can help you polish whatever it is you're looking to say, but that's not very human, right? It's the messiness that makes our interactions with each other so real. It's also what makes them so validating, help us to develop our confidence, our voice, our deep bonds with each other. Psychiatrists we talked to encouraged turning to family or friends when you're struggling to express yourself. They are keen to help. I'm Dr. Sanjay Gupta, helping you live a better life.

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1: At the Denton Day on Twitter, talk and text line 310-840-4910. 310-840-4910. We're talking a little bit about the NBA Finals. Game one on Wednesday, Spurs and Knicks. I've had the feeling that San Antonio is going to win this thing, largely because of Victor Wembanyama. I just cannot believe that he would get to this point and then shrink in the finals, and I don't know that anyone on that New York roster can properly guard him for the entirety of a series, however many games that ends up going. I don't think this goes seven. I'd be stunned, regardless of who you think is going to win, which you can tell me who you think is going to win at 310-840-4910. Regardless of who you think is going to win the NBA Finals, I would be willing to bet that most people do not have this series going seven. Maybe I'm wrong, though, and that's for you to tell me. Let's go to Dallas. Benny is in Dallas. Benny wants to chime in here. Benny, what's going on, man? You're on Westwood One Sports Night.
2: How are you doing tonight, man? I'm glad to talk to you again. Look, listen to me. I have the answer, and I'm going to tell you what they should do and what they're going to do. They're going to throw Mitchell Robinson in. They're going to let him wear him down because he's big and he's physical. Now, he's never going to be able to stop Wembanyama, but he's going to wear him down. He's going to make him, you know, expend a lot of energy during the first part.

0: York, you feel pretty confident about that. You know, I think over the course of the postseason, he has shown, and not just this postseason, really since he joined the New York Knicks, which at the time I was critical of because I thought he was good in Dallas, but like, that's the guy that you're going to hitch your wagon to if you are the New York Knicks. Well, egg on my face. He's been excellent. And I think if there's a guy that you want to have be the guy that needs to take over, he is, if he's not the top choice, he's the second choice, right? Wemby's obviously the top choice, but Jalen Brunson is absolutely a killer in the postseason. So if you're in New York, it pretty much starts with Jalen Brunson. The biggest issue for them is going to be who is your second scorer. You can kind of get away, I feel like, in the Eastern Conference postseason with having that be a rotating cast of characters. It could be OG Anunoby. It could be on any given night Josh Hart if he's hitting his threes. It could be on any given night Mikal Bridges. It could be Karl Anthony Towns. Like, you got four guys right there. It's not going to be Mitchell Robinson, but you got four guys right there that could theoretically be the second scorer for New York on any given night. And that is a very nice luxury to have, but you're going to need to make sure that there is consistency. Like, what you cannot have is Jalen Brunson doing everything. And I would imagine that Jalen Brunson is going to see, you know, we talked about defensive matchups for Victor Wembanyama. Who are they going to throw at him? Obviously, that's a little bit more of a conversation because Victor Wembanyama is still in kind of like what I would call a circus act. And sometimes you hear circus act and you think that's a very negative thing. I don't mean it negatively. I mean, he is an attraction. You see the 7'5 guy walking through, right? And you know, hey, we need to figure out something here. I think on the flip side with Jalen Brunson, he's going to see a lot of Stephon Castle. Might be one of the Spurs' best on-ball defenders. Physical, has really good length. He did get into foul trouble against Oklahoma City. I don't know that the Knicks are going to get the calls that Oklahoma City did because Oklahoma City got, it felt like, all of the calls, and then they still complained when they didn't get calls. But that's neither here nor there. That's in the past. I'm going to be interested to see, though, how New York handles Jalen Brunson being defended by the Spurs' best on-ball defender. I don't know that he saw a ton of just really electric, awesome on-ball defenders in their run to the postseason. I mean, the Knicks have been shredding everybody, like dog-walking everybody. But I think a lot of us realize, yeah, the East sucks. The Eastern Conference compared to the Western Conference, it's not the same. You know, the run that San Antonio went through to get to this point is significantly better than what the Knicks ran through. That Atlanta team was sorry. Philadelphia was sorry, right? Like, they beat the brakes off of everybody. That's not going to be the situation with San Antonio. Like, there's going to be much more of a fight. There's going to be much more of a pushback, and I want to see how the Knicks can handle themselves in a pushback against a team that is legitimately talented because, again, they didn't see a bunch of great teams in the lead-up to getting to the NBA Finals. 310-840-4910, 310-840-4910. Let's head to Pittsburgh. Brandon is in Pittsburgh. Brandon, what's going on, man? You're on Westwood One Sports Night.
1: Hey, not much. Thanks for having me on. I think you make an interesting point about, you know, putting a smaller player on Wemby. Much like you, I'm not a huge Cat fan, and, you know, I think you put Mitchell Robinson on him as well. If Wemby gets him out in the perimeter, he's just going to make them look like fools. You know, so I think putting a smaller person on there who can, you know, honestly, I think this might show how mature Wemby actually is, because I think they're probably going to try and, you know, get him frustrated, maybe get a couple, you know, dumb fouls here or there. I'll give you a good example of that. I actually played a high school basketball game against Rob Gronkowski, and he's like 6'5", 6'6", at the time. And our tallest guy was like 6'3", 6'4", but he wasn't really that tough. And about 5 minutes into the game, the coach realized that. Ended up putting our toughest 5'10 guy on him, and about a quarter and a half, we got Gronk fouled out. We still lost the game, but we got a chance. You know what I mean? Like, this guy was just turning around and dunking it on us. And I just kind of feel like that kind of has the same vibe here. Like, if Wemby can just kind of do his thing and not get flustered or frustrated, I just almost think he's unstoppable. So I think it's going to be Spurs in six. That's just my opinion. But interested to hear your thoughts too on that.
0: Yeah, I appreciate that. I mean, that's a really good call. And the Gronk story is a good one. You know, as much as basketball is about

0: your athleticism, there is an element of leverage that if you take advantage of, you can have a lot of success. And that is an example that you mentioned. And then you talk about like Caruso with how he did against Wembanyama. I was actually stunned that they didn't go back to that more often, because I really did think that Caruso was doing a good job, but he had other guys to, he had other guys to defend, because San Antonio had so many different options to go at. But I do think that Wemby is going to see a mix of different bodies. And look, man, like, there is an emotional element to him. You know, we've seen that we've seen a little bit of the cracks in the surface. He's not a perfect individual by any stretch of the imagination. And while we obviously praise him for the time he spent with the Monks, we have seen some of the frustrations. I mean, the elbow that he threw at Naz Reid, can't do that in the NBA Finals. Walking out on media like he did against Oklahoma City, that doesn't impact the game itself, but it does let you in on the person a little bit more, and some of the immaturities that are there with the person. There are things that you can exploit on the floor and get under his skin a little bit that New York is going to need to utilize, to figure out what it is that gets under his skin and then take advantage of the things that get under his skin. I personally hope that the officiating allows for more physicality. I want to see the physicality. I don't want to sit here and be bored with ticky-tack calls in the NBA Finals. Like, save that nonsense for the NBA Cup. We're playing real meaningful basketball here. We're hanging banners for this damn thing. I want to see physicality allowed. And I think that goes for both ways, right? You know, I talk about Jalen Brunson. Jalen Brunson is going to see a lot of physicality. I also think Jalen Brunson is going to be hunted on defense. It's going to be a very interesting scenario with him for New York, because he's going to be so important and impactful to what they're doing offensively. I'm not saying he's James Harden level of bad, but they might treat him a little bit the way that he treated James Harden. I mean, look, man, if you get matched up Jalen Brunson and De'Aaron Fox, it's not great. Jalen Brunson does not have that speed to hang with De'Aaron Fox when De'Aaron Fox wants to go. So, like, that's going to be for New York. Mike Brown has his work cut out for him, knowing that your best offensive player is going to be targeted on defense. That's a tough spot. That's a really, really tough spot to be in. Real quickly here, I do want to tell you about my favorite thing that I've seen over the course of the NBA postseason, because I just cannot believe that it's a real thing, and it is constantly a real thing. The most hilarious thing that has taken place over the past 2 weeks is that the Spurs play their ass off when Greg Popovich coaches or talks to them in the locker room. That happened multiple times in the OKC series, and I imagine it's going to happen at least once or twice in the finals. That is the funniest thing to me, because they have an actual head coach. And I just love the fact that they're like, yeah, we weren't playing that great, but then the guy that's not our head coach came and he talked to us, and all of a sudden, we were energized. Like, our head coach is kind of cool, whatever, he's a nice dude, but like, when the real big stick came in, it got us in check. That is like the funniest thing to me. And I know Greg Popovich kind of, he is in himself a massive deal. You're going to listen a little bit more to Greg Popovich because of the history that comes with him. But the fact that they were just so ready to admit that they listened to not their head coach instead of their head coach was hilarious to me. I just found that funny. I'm Denton Day at The Denton Day on Twitter. We'll take more of your phone calls on this Knicks and Spurs series at 310-840-4910, 310-840-4910. Who do you think is going to win? How do you stop Victor Wembanyama? Your call's next on Westwood One Sports Night.
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1: At the Denton Day on Twitter, we're talking NBA Finals. Who do you think is going to win? How do you stop Victor Wembanyama? 310-840-4910. That's our talker text line. We're also live on YouTube. You can come hang out with us in the YouTube chat. Just search Westwood One Sports Night. We got a couple of tweeters. One guy tweets at me and saying, Denton, Pop would still be the coach if not for health issues. Of course, they're going to listen to him. Understood. I think you might have slightly missed the point that I was making. It's that it is hilarious to me that they make such a big deal that he talks to them when their coach is saying probably a lot of the same things. Like there was the, I think it was in the series against Minnesota, where Pop came in and he gave him an ass-chewing in the locker room, the entire team. And every one of them was, like, giddy about it. It's funny to me because your coach is doing the same thing. And Pop is, like, around. Like, it's not like he's new. They all know this dude. He's been around for the entirety. Like, he's within reach for the entirety of the regular season. He's not around as much as he was because of the health issues. But, like, he is around. And they're acting like Santa Claus came into the locker room and just gave them a present for Christmas. I just think it's funny. That's just me. Maybe I'm cynical, and if that is the case, that's okay. 310-840-4910, 310-840-4910. Rashawn is in Baltimore, wants to weigh in here on the NBA Finals. Rashawn, what's up, man? You're on Westwood One Sports Night.
2: Hey, man. How you doing? Thanks for taking my phone call.
1: Of course.
2: I kind of think it's probably going to be a sweep. I wouldn't be surprised if the Knicks maybe win one game, you know. But I don't think they got an answer to for Wembanyama. Maybe they can try to get him in foul trouble early, you know, and get him out the game for the most part. But other than that, I just don't see it. And plus with Robinson from the Knicks, he hasn't been cleared to play, right?
1: He is going to give it a go. I think he might still need medical clearance, but he is going to give it a go, and the expectation is that he's going to play in game one.
2: Oh, okay. All right. I mean, yeah, like, I don't, like, really, how did these two teams match up in the regular season when they played? Do you have that information on hand?
1: I can get that information on hand. I know they played, I think Josh Hart made a joke about them playing in, like, the NBA Cup, which obviously doesn't really count for much. In the three games that they did play, New York was 2-1 against San Antonio. Yeah,
2: okay.
1: So they got the better of them in the matchups.
2: Yeah, and it seems to me the Spurs have a deeper bench than the Knicks, though. You know, with Harper, Carter Bryant, you know, it seems like they can go a little bit deeper than the Knicks, though.
1: I think the Spurs are a little bit more well-built than people give them credit for. Mm-hmm. Sean, I appreciate the call. Some really good stuff in here. I am kind of privy. I like Landry Shamet. I think Landry Shamet is the guy in a postseason series that has, like, a really great game four. Now, great is different, right? I'm not saying he's going to score 30, but he has, like, 14 off the bench, and those 14 just a killer. You're like, oh, my God, we left Landry Shamet open. Like, at first, you see him open for a three, and you're like, yeah, we'll let him take the three. And then he hits the first two, and you're like, all right, we could maybe not have him shoot anymore. So I actually kind of like Landry Shamet. I don't think, though, that this series is going to come down and be settled by bench depth. It's superstars. And to be honest, that's how I want it to be. Like, I don't want the sixth man to be the real deciding factor in the series. I want it to be Brunson. I want it to be Wemby. I want it to be Cat. Like, whoever it is, whatever side that you are rooting for and the superstar of that team, I want it to come down to that. To me, that's how the NBA Finals are the best. That is the personification of what I want to see in these finals. We talk about legends being made in the postseason. That, to me, is how that gets done. Now, Rashawn saying a sweep is, I mean, hey, he is coming out there swinging. I do think that New York is going to get at least two games. My thought is Spurs in six. So I do think New York is going to get at least two games. I have a feeling that Jalen Brunson has at least one 40-burger in him. Maybe the potential of two. So I do think that New York gets at least two games behind Jalen Brunson's 40-burger. I cannot see a world where the Knicks get swept. Because as good as San Antonio is, I don't think they're this like massive unbeatable team. We've seen that, right? They slip up. They're still young. I don't think they're this massive unbeatable team. So I do think the Knicks get at least one or two games. I just getting swept would be more surprising than taking the series to seven. I don't think it's going to go to seven. I think San Antonio is too good to let it get to seven, but I don't think they're good enough to sweep, right? I find them in that middle ground, which is why I have them going in six games. We got a couple of text messages that I want to get in here. We got one guy saying Spurs in six. The Knicks steal a game playing fast and lucky. Probably slip one win at Madison Square Garden and put up a good fight at the end, but getting abducted by the alien and sent to a monastery. That's good wordplay. So really like that text message. I'd be curious to see how some of these Knicks players would do in a monastery. I would be lying if I said I didn't look it up. To be like, hey, is there a monastery like around me? I don't have the funds to go to China the way that Victor Wembanyama did, so I can't do that one. But I did look it up to see if there were monks near me. No was the answer. Apparently, Washington, D.C., not a hub for monks. Who would have thought? I would have thought that one, if I'm being honest with myself. A few more text messages. Wemby is the greatest battle on the court and seems, or his greatest battle on the court seems to be against his own emotions. He plays so passionately that can interfere with his hand, it seems, at time. And I think we've seen that. He said, cue the multiple flagrants and Victor being ejected in the previous series. We've already seen him throw two pretty massive elbows that would get him 90, that would incapacitate 97% of general population. The emotional element to the Victor Wembanyama thing is a very, very real thing. You can get under his skin. He's like 22 years old. You know who's not mature? 22-year-olds. Like, I don't care how much time you spend with monks. The general 22-year-old, 23-year-old person is not a mature individual. Right, he has been very upfront, and like it is positive when he sits there and says, "I am not going to be held to this idea of having to hide my emotions. If I get emotional, I'm going to be emotional." Now, that was largely in reference to him shedding tears, and some in a celebratory fashion, some in a non-celebratory fashion. But there is an emotional element to Victor Wembanyama that if you are more emotionally mature than he is, you can take advantage of. Now, that does sound like I'm saying go and get under his skin and have him do a bunch of stupid stuff. I don't want that because I want this to be decided by superstars on the floor and not the silly stuff. But I do think you can absolutely get under his skin. Another texter says Knicks getting it done over the Spurs in six with Cat as the Finals MVP. Put money on that one, please. If you are going to be so bold as to take Karl-Anthony Towns to win Finals MVP, I would at least like you to profit if that prediction comes into fruition. I'm not going to knock you too much for it. I'm also not going to bet Karl-Anthony Towns to win MVP. I have lost so much money just generally betting on Karl-Anthony Towns that I'm not going to do it in the NBA Finals. But more power to you. If you're going to come on to my text line talking about, I think, Cat is going to win the MVP, I just ask that you put a little bit of money on it. One final texter says, the Spurs got cocky and confident after beating the Thunder in seven. Losing to the red-hot Knicks in five is a certified lock. I think you deserve a little bit of cockiness after beating the Thunder because the Thunder are very, very good. The Knicks being red-hot is certainly an element to this series. I don't know how to weigh that element because I don't think the Cavaliers are very good. I damn sure don't think the 76ers are very good, and Atlanta was young. So while it's impressive that they ran through their side of the bracket the way that they did, you're challenging an actual beast now. Like, this is, there ain't no James Harden that's going to give up 11 straight points because brother don't know how to slide his feet, right? That guy doesn't exist on this Spurs team. They're all young, and they're kind of a-holes over there. Like, they are going to give it to you. The physicality is going to be there. This is a very different breed of team that they're going up against. And I think that needs to be taken into consideration when you think about this kind of series. A lot of different angles there, but I think the Spurs being the best team far and away that New York has seen in the postseason, they might still be red hot. But they've also had a lot of time off, and that plays a factor. A few more of your phone calls on this Knicks-Spurs NBA Finals Series, plus the biggest blockbuster that really turned the NFL on its head. When we get back, it's Westwood One Sports Night with Denton Day, sitting in for Lynnell Willingham on a Monday, now Tuesday morning on Westwood One Sports. Don't go anywhere.
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1: At the Denton Day on Twitter, sitting in for Lynette Willingham on a Westwood One Sports Night. Big story of the day, Myles Garrett getting traded to the Rams. We will get there in a second. We're continuing our conversation at the moment of the NBA Finals. Game one tipping off on Wednesday between the Knicks and the Spurs. Kind of getting a feel for the nation. What do you feel is going to happen in the NBA Finals? 310-840-4910, 310-840-4910. That's our talk and our text line. You can also jump in with us on YouTube and join the YouTube chat. It's a very nice collection of people in the YouTube chat. We had our guy Pete say that I look like or I am the non-NBA version of Alex Caruso. I think that's a bald joke. Not 100% sure. It is accurate, though, because both Alex Caruso and myself are very bald, but I do think I have a better beard than Alex Caruso does. But you can jump in with us on the chat as well. We got a couple of text messages. Plus, I want you to hear from Karl Anthony Towns on what he said about the Knicks and their situation and them potentially winning the NBA Finals. But text messages before we get to Karl Anthony Towns. Again, you can text us 310-840-4910. We got one texter saying the Spurs take it in seven over the Knicks with Castle, not Wemby, being the NBA Finals MVP. You know, I do like to do this bit where if I'm going to wager on Finals MVP, I'm not taking, in this instance, Wemby or Jalen Brunson. That, to me, feels a little silly because you know that they're not, there's not a lot of value there as a gambler to bet on those guys. And I'm all about value as a gambler. If I'm going to put my money down, I would like some more money back in return. That's the perfect way of gambling, right? So I would not put money down on like a Victor Wembanyama Finals MVP bet. I'm not putting it down on Jalen Brunson Finals MVP bet. But a Castle I can get behind. An OG Anunoby I could get behind. Cat could not do that. I can't. I have a tendency to hate watch Karl Anthony Towns. It has been a long-standing tendency back to his days at Kentucky, and it never went anywhere once he got to the NBA. However, he is playing in the NBA Finals. That deserves to be celebrated. He was asked at a media availability about how he feels his team fares against this San Antonio team that is being viewed as the Goliath to their David. Here's what Karl Anthony Towns said.
2: Now that you're in the finals, is there pressure to win? I mean, you look at Oklahoma City.
3: Pressure to win the finals?
2: Well, people were talking about dynasty and, you know, they won one and they didn't make it back to the finals. Or you were in Boston, people talked about. Mm-hmm. They didn't make it here. You were here now. Do you feel like this is your chance? You better take a hold of it in case it doesn't happen again next year?
3: I don't think anybody who has made the finals would say they don't feel they could win it. And I also think that, of course, you know, when you get an opportunity like this, you have to maximize it. You never know if you get another chance. You never know what life has in store for all of us. And, you know, these opportunities are very far and few between, and you got to make the most of them.
1: Yeah, Knicks fans know it. It's been almost 30 years since they have had this kind of opportunity. I did think it was kind of funny where someone basically asked him, do you think you have a chance? And here's the thing. I think the Spurs are going to win. I got the Spurs in six. I don't know that they're so much better that it's not going to be close. Yeah, like I am going to respect the losing side, the Knicks in this instance, in a way of saying that they're going to win two games in the series. They're definitely going to take one to Madison Square Garden. Maybe they take both of them, and it goes back to San Antonio 2-2. Maybe that is the scenario. I do not find it. I find it very odd that you're basically asking a player, hey, do you think you can actually win here? Like, yeah, you're in the NBA Finals. Of course you do. Jalen Brunson is on your team. If Jalen Brunson is on your team, you are going to have an opportunity to win a basketball game. Who, by the way, Jalen Brunson could go down as one of the greatest Knicks ever if he beats San Antonio. I don't think that's a hyperbole. I know I'm not entrenched in New York folklore of the Knicks the way that some of you might be, but he could go down as one of the best New York Knicks ever if they win a championship and beat the San Antonio Spurs in the process. There is something a little poetic that it is San Antonio standing on the other side, because the last time they were in this position, it was San Antonio standing on the other side, and they got dominated by this young up-and-coming guy named Tim Duncan, who we thought was going to be a fine player, who ended up being one of the greatest players of all time, right? And they're looking at, it's almost the exact same scenario for New York. you're going up against a San Antonio team that has this young up-and-coming player named Victor Wembanyama that has so much hype, and you're trying to not be the start of a new dynasty, right? They lose to Tim Duncan and David Robinson. Robinson at the twilight of his career, but still, David Robinson there. And then Tim Duncan becomes one of the greatest power forwards ever and wins five championships. And the Knicks were effectively in hell for 25 of those years. That is what we call in the business irony, poetic, however you want to describe it. I think it works. I'm excited for this series, and Wednesday cannot come soon enough. I don't have a dog in the fight other than me wanting to be correct. I know Knicks fans are thrilled. I was listening to Pat Boyle earlier on BetMGM tonight, and you know Pat and I have known each other for a number of years. I know how big of a Knicks fan he is, and you can feel the excitement. It's palpable when you listen to a Knicks fan talk, so I'm excited for that on Wednesday. The biggest story of today was Myles Garrett becoming a Los Angeles Ram. Didn't see that one coming, right? I saw this tweet from, it was one of the aggregators. There's so many damn aggregators now on social media. It's become insufferable. But one of the aggregators tweeted that this rumor that the Cleveland Browns were potentially interested in shopping Myles Garrett. And the suitors were the Philadelphia Eagles, the Dallas Cowboys, and the Los Angeles Rams, which, like, generally speaking, if a big-name player is going to be on the open market, those are the three suitors. It's always going to be Dallas because Howie Roseman is the general manager in Philadelphia. It's always going to be Philly. And then Los Angeles is Los Angeles, so it's always going to be the Rams. So because of that, I see this story, and I'm like, eh, nothing burger. Not believing it, not buying it. We did the same thing last year. And nothing happened. He did the whole I want out. Here's this post that I made. I want out. I want to win. And then the Browns said, we'll give you $40 million. And he said, sold. I will go 3-14 and have an awful season, but I'll at least make it fun by breaking the sack record in the process. So because of that, I saw this thing today and I was like, well, this is surely not going to happen. And then it happened because for whatever the reason is, people just love giving things to less need. And like for a relatively cheap price, the Cleveland Browns got Jared Verse, a first, a second, and a third in return for Myles Garrett when they were denying offers of two and potentially three first-round picks a year before. And the only thing he did in between was set the NFL single-season sack record. So not exactly falling off of a cliff from a term of production standpoint. But also, because I've seen a couple of people in our YouTube chat, and again, we're on YouTube, Westwood One Sports Night, come search us, subscribe to the channel. I've seen a couple people in the YouTube chat say things like, well, his production is going to slow. Even if you cut Myles Garrett's production in half, like right down the middle, that is still 12 and a half sacks in a season, which is the most that is the same amount that Jared Verse had in his first 2 years combined. Verse has 12 sacks in his first 2 years as an NFL player. And people are being like, well, the production could fall off for Myles Garrett. It's not going to anytime soon. You can still be a productive defensive end well into your mid-30s in the NFL, especially if you're a guy that's built the way that Myles Garrett is built. He could be successful into age 37 if he really wanted to, which means in a perfect world, Los Angeles has that dude for 6 to 7 years. Talking about, well, what's Jared Verse going to become? I don't know. He was a Pro Bowler, but who cares about the Pro Bowl in 2026? That's a popularity contest at best. It's just a weird financial grab at worst at this point, and it's much more the worst. It's just a cash grab. It's like a bad sequel movie. Nobody gives a damn about the Pro Bowl. I saw someone tweet, oh, he's a Pro Bowler. I don't care. Oh, he got selected to a flag football game. Nice. The hell do I care about that? I would have asked for a lot more if I was Cleveland, and that's where I feel like they lost. You know, winners and losers after the trade happens is kind of whatever. You don't know what players are going to turn into. You don't know what draft picks are going to turn into. But from the standpoint of, you have the best defensive player in the NFL. You could have put him on the open market for real. Let everybody know, hey, it's like a yard sale. Look at all these signs. I see all these pink signs pointing to a house. I bet they're selling things. You could have done the exact same thing. It would have been a fire sale, but you are the beneficiary of it. Oh, such and such wants to give you 3 first round picks. We're going to take it. We're going to take it because odds are the team that's giving you 3 first round picks isn't exactly spectacular. So you're going to say, yeah, no, we're going to take the 3 first round picks. We don't really, there's no need to do right by the player. That's not your job as an organization. It's nice that they did. They sent him to an opportunity where he wanted to play and he could win in Los Angeles, but that's not a, you don't need to do that. They decided to, very nice of them. You could have sent that dude anywhere. Like, why they didn't have this fully on the open market, we learned about it 2 hours before it happened. That's a swing and a miss by Cleveland. It's very similar to when Dallas traded Luka Doncic. Nobody knew. Ironically, those guys both ended up in Los Angeles. That doesn't feel like a coincidence. But nobody knew that these guys were on the open market. Put it out there. Are you serious? Like, get everything that you can get in return. It was a verse or bust for Cleveland. So they clearly see something in him. And to his credit, he's a good football player. He's just not the guy that I think would be the linchpin for a Myles Garrett trade. Like, there are levels to this, man. Myles Garrett's going to go down as one of the best defensive ends ever, point blank period. And I think he has a realistic possibility of dethroning Bruce Smith as the all-time leading sacker in NFL history, especially if he does play to the age of 35, 36 years old. This dude is on a run like we have never seen before. We talk about Jared Verse having 12 career sacks. Myles Garrett had 13 between weeks 8 and 12. Versus 12 and 34 games. Myles Garrett had 13 and 4. Like, are you serious? 5 games, whatever that is. Are you serious? Like, this dude is unbelievable. And he immediately walks into Los Angeles. That is a pretty decent defense. I think Braden Fisk on the other side is going to be a real beneficiary to the acquisition of Myles Garrett, because of course he is. But he walks in now to a situation in Los Angeles where you got a back end on defense that's pretty good, especially with Trent McDuffie. I mean, this is an all-star roster that Los Angeles has put together. Top 5 quarterback, top 5 wideout, top 5 cornerback, top 1 defensive end. They were already expected to win the Super Bowl. They were the favorite. Championship window is open. They just ran into a team last year in Seattle that was spectacular. They were so good on defense. Sam Darnold had the year of his life. On offense, you just ran into a team of destiny last year. But that window is still very, very open. And Myles Garrett only extends this window further and further, positions it to be wider and wider if you're Los Angeles. I just don't know how these dudes keep getting away with it. Les Snead gets everything bargain bin. His dude Howie Roseman seems to get everything bargain bin. They're just fleecing everybody else in the NFL. I don't know how these guys keep falling for it. Could have gotten way more than a first, a second, and a third with Jared Verse. Now, they're going to say, well, we're thinking of Jared Verse as another first-round pick, because who are we going to get that's better than Jared Verse in the first round? And the answer to that is potentially nobody, especially if that pick is coming from the Rams in this kind of era of Rams football. That pick is not going to be super high. It's going to be low, late. But in a year where there's so much emphasis on quarterback, maybe you could get a defensive end that's really, really good that slips all the way to whatever pick that the Rams ultimately end up having that then you gain if you are Cleveland. I just thought they were going to get a better haul. And I'm bummed that they didn't get a better haul. And I'm bummed that there's a super team in the NFL. I hate super teams. You hate super teams. We all hate super teams. I'm not trying to see that. And I think that team's only going to get better because they're going to call Aaron Donald. You think this dude posts workout videos just for funsies? No. That's like a sneaky link thing, right? Like, he's just putting it out there and we think, oh, look at Aaron Donald. He's working out. But he's just telling the Rams, hey, still in there, right? If you give me a reason to come back, I will come back. And that reason has to be a little bit more than just finances. But if you give me a reason to come play football for you, I will come play football for you. And Myles Garrett, 95, big old 95, that feels to me like a pretty darn good reason as to why I would want to come out of retirement and play at least one more year. Just to get another ring. Like, literally ring chasing by the definition, but it's fine because we love Aaron Donald. A.J. Brown also traded today. June 1st, we were expecting maybe some cuts. Instead, we got a bunch of trades in the NFL. He lands in New England. Shocker. We've known about this for forever. Before the Diana Russini and Mike Vrabel scandal, there was Diana Russini consistently reporting that A.J. Brown wanted to play for the Patriots. Collusion, maybe, but we all knew it. And that now becoming official, I love the play for New England. You get yourself a legitimate number one wide receiver. If Drake May could get Stephon Diggs over 1,000 yards at the age of 32 coming off of a massive knee injury, what is he going to be able to do to a guy like A.J. Brown, whose biggest gripe is going to be, you're not throwing me the football enough? I see success in that. And I think A.J. Brown's going to be on really good behavior operating now with Mike Vrabel as his head coach. A guy that he, as far as I'm concerned, really respects. I don't know the personal relationship between A.J. Brown and Nick Sirianni, but I could guess body language, some public comments. I would guess there's maybe not a lot of respect between those two guys, or at least the respect goes from Sirianni in Brown's direction, but it's not reciprocated. So I think him being with Mike Vrabel is going to see some of the diva elements of his personality decrease a little bit. And he gets to play with Drake May. And you know what? Drake May is not Jalen Hurts. And that's a positive thing. Because Jalen Hurts was not good in 2025. It's hilarious because of the trade how people are seemingly just forgetting about how bad Jalen Hurts was. The entire conversation surrounding Philadelphia's offense for the entirety of the season was how bad the quarterback was. Because they would not throw the ball down the field. They are wasting the top two wideouts. Maybe in the game, you want to talk about a 1-2 combo with wide receivers. It's them and it was the guys in Cincinnati. Those were the top two units. And they were just wasting them because Jalen Hurts didn't want to throw the ball down the field. I'd want to get out of there too. That seems like a situation that sucks. And you know what I don't want to be? In some of the final years of this crazy, wonderful, wacky world that is playing in the NFL, I don't want to be in a situation that sucks. It's best for him to go play in New England, so go let him play in New England. You're going to get a first-round pick. It's fine. Everything's cool, guys. All good. Now, that first-round pick is not in 2027 because most teams are not going to give up 2027 draft picks. Can't blame them. I think that class is going to be absolutely loaded with guys and really, really talented players. But, hey, man, it didn't work long-term in Philadelphia. They got a championship out of it, and that's huge. Didn't work long-term. You move on, and I think there's going to be a really, really positive impact in New England with A.J. Brown now being a member of the Patriots. 310-840-4910. It's your last call for phone calls here on a Westwood One Sports Night with Denton Day sitting in for Lynnell Willingham. 310-840-4910. That's a text line as well. You can tweet me at the Denton Day. When we get back, a couple stories I'd need to hit on, including the Giants telling us that Malik Nabers knee is way worse than we thought. I'll explain why and how next on Westwood One Sports Night.
0: Myles Garrett has been traded to the Rams. The NFL Defensive Player of the Year joins league MVP Matthew Stafford. It's the biggest move of the offseason, with Los Angeles now a heavy favorite to win the Super Bowl. Can anyone knock off Myles Garrett and the Rams? Westwood One Sports.
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0: Ellie here is getting the sleeve she's always dreamed of. 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
17: Did you know that almost half the vegetables and more than 3/4 of the fruit that we eat in this country come from just one state, California? Yeah, it's true. And according to a new report by the Environmental Working Group, a health advocacy organization, a lot of this produce is tainted with PFAS, which are sometimes referred to as forever chemicals. Why? Well, the EPA says pesticides keep America's food supply safe, abundant, and affordable. And of course, these chemicals are used in every state, not just California. Now, if you are worried, though, about how much you're consuming, the best thing to do is to buy organic produce, if and when you can. Organic or not, you should rinse all fruits and vegetables under running water. Don't use any soap. And as one epidemiologist told us, use a brush on sturdier items like carrots, potatoes, and cucumbers. I'm Dr. Sanjay Gupta, helping you live a better life.

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1: At the Denton Day on Twitter, 310-840-4910. Have you had any question? Hey, is Malik Nabers going to be awesome in 2026? The Giants kind of answered that today. They signed three wide receivers, one of whom is a franchise legend in Odell Beckham Jr., and that kind of tells you all you need to know about the knee situation with Malik Nabers. It's not very good, because you're not signing Odell Beckham Jr. if his knee situation was great. You sign a bunch of wide receivers, Odell Beckham, Juju Smith-Schuster, Braxton Berrios, because you are terrified that your number one wide receiver is not going to be available come week number one due to the knee issues that have been bothering him for a number of weeks and months now at this point, right? He has second surgery a few months, weeks or months ago. We learned about the second surgery a couple of weeks ago, but then it happened actually a few weeks before that. So we've known about it for weeks, but it happened months ago. They keep saying, oh, he's fine. Yeah, he'll be ready. And then they went and signed Odell Beckham Jr., which lets me know, hey, I don't think that he is going to be ready. And I'm happy for Odell Beckham. He's going back to finish his career in New York. And trust me, that's a way better place for him to finish it than Miami. Yeah, remember that? The last time we saw Odell Beckham Jr. on the field, he was playing for the Miami Dolphins. That's a hilariously true statistic. He got this contract because of how good he looked in the Saudi Arabia flag football game, which is also hilarious. It really showcases how down bad the Giants are for some good publicity. They've been in the thick of things recently because of their quarterback. So they wanted some good publicity, and Odell Beckham Jr., I guess, somewhat gives them the good publicity. I just don't know how much he can play at 33. Like, realistically, what are your expectations for Odell Beckham Jr.? Because his final few seasons of active NFL football has not been very good. For starters, he hasn't played since December 8th. He didn't play at all. Let me rephrase that. He hasn't played since December 8th, 2024. So he didn't play at all in 2025. In that final game on December 8th, he caught one pass for 1 yard as a member of the Dolphins. That entire season in Miami was abysmal, forgettable. You might not have even known that he played for the Dolphins. And honestly, I don't blame you. He was a non-factor. He caught 9 passes for 55 yards for the season. He didn't play all 17, but still, for the season, he played in way more games than he should have for only 9 catches for 55 yards. This is a guy that at one point was one of the 4 best wide receivers in the league. Gave us the epic one-handed catch that had kids everywhere trying to do that in their local football games. Flag football, tackle football, don't matter. Everybody was trying to do the Odell Beckham catch. He did play in 2023. That was with John Harbaugh, which I do think kind of ties him to New York, having the Harbaugh relationship there already, I think is positive. But again, it's not like he was great. He caught 35 passes for 565 yards. Only one game had over 100 yards. That was coming off of a knee injury that had him miss 2022. So he didn't play in 2025. Played very poorly in 2024. Had a good to decent year in 2023 and then didn't play in 2022. So the guy hasn't really played good football in like 5 years. Realistically, what do you think you're getting with him? Other than, you know, a couple jerseys flying off the sales, you know, a couple more butts in seats. But it's not like you need Odell Beckham Jr. to sell tickets. You're the Giants, for crying out loud. Your coach is John Harbaugh. The Harbaugh name in itself sells hope, which sells tickets. Beckham doesn't really sell hope or tickets, for that matter. I'm also very upset that they signed Juju Smith-Schuster as well. Juju Smith

crucial year number two for Jackson Dart. One, because it's a new coaching staff, but two, he's just gotten himself in some hot water. When you get yourself in some hot water, whether you agree with what he did or not is irrelevant. When you get yourself in some hot water, it's a lot easier for people to move on from you. So Jackson Dart has to have an awesome season. And I talked about the A.J. Brown situation, right? And him going to New England is great for Drake May, because Drake May now has a legit weapon. The Giants obviously can't control the knee of Malik Nabers, although I'm sure they wish that they could. They can't control the knee of Malik Nabers, but because of all the injuries that they've had at wide receiver, and they didn't really do a great job in free agency or the NFL draft at wide receiver, Jackson Dart is walking into year number two as their quarterback with an embarrassment. Usually the phrase is an embarrassment of riches. He does not have riches. He has an embarrassment of guys that are playing the wide receiver position. Bunch of old dudes. I saw the meme circulate. It was the Jerry Rice, where they were doing, like, I guess it was a Madden shoot of some kind. I don't really know what it was for, but they were doing this shoot, and it was like Jerry Rice in full pads and Randy Moss in full pads and Dan Marino. And the caption was, "This is the Giants wide receiver room." And it was funny, but it also wasn't really true, because all of those guys were really good at one point, and Odell Beckham was really good at one point, but the other two guys were just kind of like, they're just kind of around. And I'm sure Giants fans are sitting here like, I'd prefer to never see Juju Smith-Schuster on the field. Or Braxton Berrios, or whoever. I'm Denton Day at Westwood One Sports Night. 310-840-4910 is how you get in contact with the show. You can tweet me at The Denton Day. Another tidbit of news that I found a little hilarious today. Russell Wilson is deciding, hey, I'm going to take my talents to television. He's going to join, I think it's CBS, he's going to television. And I am happy for Russ. He's been kind of beat up a little bit in the media over the past couple of years. And it's exciting that he is now going to get to share his side of things, should he decide to do so. But he at least gets to shape and control a little bit of the narrative that is out about him as a teammate, as a player, and as a person. It's also funny, because what is the one thing that we have made fun of Russell Wilson for the entirety of his career? He's kind of corny. He's kind of a cornball, right? Mr. Unlimited. Well, now he's getting paid to talk. I think he could be good on television. I think most guys that are playing in today's day and age of the NFL can very easily transition to television. You kind of, when you grow up in the world of media, like just as an adolescent, with all of the access that you have to the various different things, I do feel like the players make the transition to the media significantly smoother. I don't know that I'm excited to hear a lot from Russell Wilson unless it is dramatic. You know, if he wants to fire back at some of his former teammates that happen to be on the Amazon Prime pregame show and halftime show, if he wants to fire at some of them, I'm here for it. I am seated, get my popcorn ready. Like, let's see what Russ looks like when he is actually aiming at some people. That I'm here for. Everything else, I mean, you know what I mean? Like, I'd rather see like a Kirk Cousins there. At least Kirk, I think, is kind of funny. I've never thought that Russell Wilson is funny, and you kind of got to be funny. So it's kind of a bore listening to him talk. I mean, hey man, get your money, you know. But I can't say that I'm thrilled about the Russell Wilson television transition. You saw it coming, certainly, but like, can we save some of those positions for guys that have personality? You know what I mean? Like, if I'm going to, I don't think just the name should carry you. I want the personality. I want it to be fun. I want it to be funny. And I don't know that Russell Wilson is what I would classify as fun and or funny. But that's just me. Maybe you love Russell Wilson. Maybe you are a Russell Wilson stan and you want to, and you cannot wait to hear Russell Wilson on your television. I can. That kind of makes, I guess, the quarterback room a little bit open, more open in, for him now that he's not a part of that. But that is A-okay. You know what? That's A-okay. I do hope we see Jameis in New York. I think Jameis wins.

0: sent thrown to Odell Beckham Jr. in 2026 would be hilarious. Especially because I'm not a believer in Jackson Dart. I just don't think he's very good. And I've had that position since he came out of college, so don't come for me. I think there's a lot left to be desired. When I watched Jackson Dart play football, I felt that way at Ole Miss. I mean, that team, he should have been a multi-time playoff participant at Ole Miss, and they just could not win, and it was largely because of him. I would love to see Jameis Winston get one final go-round as a member of the New York Giants, throw into a healthy Malik Nabers on one side and a old-ass Odell Beckham Jr. on the other side. I think that would be a nice chapter to close. But like, also, I want Jameis on television, not Russell Wilson. Because Jameis will make you laugh. I was in New Orleans when he was in New Orleans working with Fox, doing some stuff for the Super Bowl, and just having the time of his life. Like, I want that. I don't know that Russell Wilson would give me that. Something I'm going to give you is that we're going to put this show to bed. My producer, Ben Stroper, is going to help us out here. We do that like we do each and every night to close the show next on Westwood One Sports Night.
1: The trade has happened. The Patriots are acquiring A.J. Brown from the Eagles for a first-round pick in 2028 and a fifth-rounder next year. Will the former All-Pro receiver be the big-play target Drake May needs to get New England back to the Super Bowl and win it this time? Westwood One Sports.
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9: Staying active every day will go a long way towards helping you live a happy, healthy, and pain-free life. And there's perhaps no movement more fundamental than walking. It reinforces the alignment, stability, and coordinated muscle activation that supports how your body moves, whether you're doing strenuous exercise or simply going about your daily life. This is according to Dana Santis, a strength and conditioning specialist. Even though you walk every day, Dana does say you can make small adjustments to immediately improve your walking mechanics. So, keep your rib cage stacked over your pelvis. Avoid leaning over or arching your lower back. Allow your arms to swing naturally in coordination with your legs. Keep your gaze forward, your jaw relaxed, and then just breathe in through your nose and out through your mouth. I'm Dr. Sanjay Gupta, helping you live a better life.
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1: Final call for phone calls, 310-840-4910, 310-840-4910. If you don't get in on the phones, you can tweet me at the Denton Day. We've talked about a lot of different topics, talking about the Giants and Odell Beckham Jr., the Knicks, a lot of stuff going on in the state of New York with their sports teams that have made this a very, very interesting past few days in the city that never sleeps. Let's squeeze in a few more of these phone calls here. The Sports Pope is in Massachusetts. He wants to jump on here. Sports Pope, what's going on, man?
2: Well, the first time ever, not only does lightning strike twice with myself, but I will serve my last bet on the air. What if San Antonio goes in and is up by 10, heading five, and there's snow cones in hell, and has a swamp land in the Swami. And lo and behold, you were right, up by 14. I was personally shocked. I didn't recognize Oklahoma. You know, they looked tired, and they looked like the Celtics. They just didn't look that hot. And maybe when they were so aggressive in the other game, you caught up with them. And Wemby is such a great heart and a good person and a new group, and they really earned it and deserved it. What's going to happen in New York, the greatest city in Brunson, and that team of assassins? What are you predicting here on this?
1: I think the Spurs win. And I'm not the particular individual that said what you said in the open. I appreciate the call. But I will take credit for whoever said that. I'll take that credit. I do think the Spurs win. Wemby is too much. And unless Mike Brown has this foolproof way of defending him, I think New York is going to be in hell. And while I do think that Mike Brown is a good coach and has a history of being a good coach, I think you really have to be an elite coach to come up with a plan to defend Victor Wembanyama and do so over the course of a seven-game series. If this was a random game on a Wednesday in February, you might have some luck. In the postseason, in the finals, with what is at stake, I just don't know that they're going to be able to find a way to defend Victor Wembanyama at a high enough level to where he's not going to make plays or not set up other people to make plays, because you can't really double him. The Spurs have shooters. And the perfect breaking of a double team is kicking to the shooter. Kick to the shooter. Shooter gets an open look. Bang. And if you're in New York, you want to hear Mike Breen yelling bang, but you really prefer that Mike Breen is going to be yelling bang when it is you shooting the basketball, not Justin Champagne or whoever, De'Aaron Fox, whoever it is, for San Antonio. So I do think that the Spurs win this in six. I also said earlier on the show that I will just reiterate, I do think that you see at least one, if not two, 40 burgers from Jalen Brunson. You know, he has been able to, in a sense, coast through a lot of the Eastern Conference Finals, largely because they were just mowing over teams and they didn't need him to go Superman. But I do think if they're going to win at least a game or two in this series, Jalen Brunson is going to have at least a game or two where he is legitimately unstoppable. So that's going to be something to pay attention to. 310-840-4910. Final call of the night goes to Mr. Realistic. Mr. Realistic, what's up, man?
3: Yes, we were talking about, how the Patriots had a weak schedule, and yet we beat Buffalo, San Diego quarterback, to our offensive line, and Gibson, which was a great running back. I really thought he showed great promise. So we did beat some good teams. I think the trades today help out Los Angeles more, which they didn't need it because they're already going to be a huge favorite. But, you know, we may win one more game with Brown. I thought, you know, with our schedule, it's going to be tough to win any games. But it does help, and I'm looking forward to a year even more because of Brown. And, as far as Wilson, I didn't want – it's a good idea that he retired. Aaron Rodgers should have retired last year anyways. And as far as wanting him, no thanks. I'm going to have the runs. Thank you.
1: I appreciated Mr. Realistic. I always wondered what Aaron Rodgers would look like on television. We kind of got that with the Pat McAfee stuff that he's done over the past few years. I actually do think he'd be good on television. I think he is a little done with the media attention. A little perturbed by it, if you will. But I do think that Aaron Rodgers would be legitimately excellent on football television. Significantly better than Russell Wilson. Like, significantly. But that's just me. All right, it's time to do what we do to close this show each and every night. Let's put it to bed.

0: All right, we got our producer, Ben Strober, hanging out in Washington, D.C., my neck of the woods. Well, we're not actually in D.C. together, but my neck of the woods. What we got, Ben? Okay, we do not have Ben. We're dealing with tech issues, which is classic. We love tech issues to end the show. So we'll effort Ben to get him up here to see what he has to put the show to bed. Ben's a great Wizards podcaster. He's in D.C. I did see something. AJ DeBonsta was on with Gilbert Arenas, and they were talking about the number. AJ DeBonsta has famously worn number 3 throughout high school and college. And he was making the joke that, like, hey, if I get drafted by the Wizards, Trae Young, he got to give me number 3. I don't know how I feel about that. You know, because on one instance, if you're drafting DeBonsta number 1 overall, that is your guy. That's the future of your franchise. You are drafting him with a first overall pick. The expectation is that he is going to be your guy. But I do believe, in the general, rookie respecting the veteran element to things. But where this gets tricky is that, like, Trae Young doesn't really have a lot of cachet here in D.C. He's played in a few games. He's got ejected. He actually got ejected before he played in a game, which I thought was awesome. That's probably his best moment so far in D.C. All right, we got Ben now. So, Ben, let's put the show to bed here. What do you have for us?
1: All right, so you know how the Guinness World Book of Records keeps track of literally everything?
0: Everything, yeah.
1: I think I found the dumbest world record to ever exist, and somebody got it recently.
0: Oh, okay. How recent?
1: I think it was last week. Oh. A story via the New York Post. A man from Idaho balanced a running chainsaw on his chin for over 4.5 minutes in front of his youth soccer team that he was coaching.
0: That math checks out. There's a lot of details in the story that I would still like. I could paint a little bit of the picture. If you were going to tell me, hey, guess the state in which a guy is going to balance a chainsaw for a world record in front of a youth soccer team, it wouldn't have been, what do you say, Iowa, was it, or Idaho?
1: Idaho.
0: Idaho wouldn't have been my first guess. Florida would have been my first guess. But I eventually would have gotten to Idaho. That seems like Idaho kind of behavior. Granted, I don't know anything about Idaho.
1: I've got more context that makes sense, though, of why this man would do this.
0: Okay.
1: David Rush, he's been on America's Got Talent. He holds the most current Guinness World Records with over 350 in the world right now. And this was just another one he checked off the list. I think he just finds whatever he can thinks he can beat and does it.
0: What is this guy, completing side quests like it's a video game? He wants to beat the Xbox game by doing as many weird and wonky things? Like, what has he said no to? If he says yes to, hey, I want the world record for balancing a chainsaw on my face, what is he saying
1: no
0: to?
1: Do you want
0: to
1: hear what his safety measures were?
0: What
1: were
0: people
1: hovering over where it was plugged in? So the second they saw the chainsaw fall, they could unplug it. I don't know if there'd actually be enough time for them to stop it before it did irreversible damage to his face, but that was his plan.
0: I was going to say, are they aware in, I think we're on in Idaho, so if you are listening to us in Idaho, we appreciate you. But are you guys aware in Idaho that pulling the plug on something does not bring it to a screeching halt? Like the blades would still be rotating. So while that is a good, in theory, good practice because you stop the power, that's still rotating. You're not doing a whole lot there.
1: Yeah, I think you'd be cooked.
0: Yeah, if God's going to strike you down that way, he's striking you down whether that thing's plugged in or not, if we're being honest with ourselves. So I appreciate the safety precautions, but like, ugh. Also, the funny thing about Guinness Book of World Records is that you have to have somebody like physically on site to verify it. I think it might have to be multiple people too, which means multiple people had to drive to the middle of nowhere, Idaho, where they were going to watch a man balance a chainsaw on his face. And that's like their normal day of work.
1: Well, then, thankfully, he said he has no desire to ever do it again. So that's good for him, I guess.
0: I mean, I would hope not. I'm not going to yuck anybody's yum, but if you do that once and think, you know, round two would be awesome, you're a psychopath. That's going to do it for this show. Big thanks to Mike out in Culver City doing a great job running it, and our guy Ben Strober doing a great job producing the show. I am back tomorrow. Lynette Willingham returns on Wednesday. It'll be he and Josh on Wednesday, but I am back in the saddle tomorrow. Enjoy the rest of your Tuesday. I will see you later tonight.
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18: For the 9th year in a row, Finland has been named the happiest country in the world. That's according to the World Happiness Report put out every year by the Wellbeing Research Center at the University of Oxford in the UK. Two other Nordic nations, Iceland and Denmark, came in at numbers 2 and 3. Now, having spent quite a bit of time in these countries over my 2.5 decades as a journalist, I can tell you that this is not at all that surprising. There's an entirely different way of thinking in these countries. We before me, you might say. In other words, the mentality is less adversarial and much more, we're all in this together. One other interesting thing that came up was that no matter where someone lived, the more time they spent on social media, the less happy they were. Want to smile? It's simple. Put your phone away for a bit. I'm Dr. Sanjay Gupta, helping you live a better life.
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18: How often do you stop to wonder whether you should share something that's revealing, maybe even embarrassing, with a partner, a friend, or even your boss? In her new book called Revealing, The Underrated Power of Oversharing, behavioral scientist Leslie John says doing just that can help you deepen relationships that are vital to your life. We need people to trust us in order to get things like love, friendship, and career success. That's what she told us. When you make yourself vulnerable by revealing something sensitive, it does make other people trust you. In turn, when you ask someone to reveal something about themselves, showing that interest will generally lead someone to like you more. Why? Because people like to be asked about themselves, she says. It also signals that they are discriminating and choosy, but in a good way. I'm Dr. Sanjay Gupta, helping you live a better life.
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0: The Cleveland Browns actually traded Myles Garrett. The move to me was stunning. He's one of the best players in the franchise's history, and all I got back was Jared Verse and three picks. One of those happened to be a first-round pick, but for one of the best players of all time, that seems like a very small return, especially considering they were demanding multiple first-round picks last offseason. Les Snead and the Rams have to be participating in some sort of witchcraft to pull something like this off. I'm Dan Day.
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0: morning, Ann Arbor, Michigan. Happy Tuesday, everybody. It is Tuesday, June 2nd, 2026. 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Coming up in just a little bit, we will continue with the countdown to the Michigan football season brought to you by our friends at Lewis Jewelers Watch Store. We will get to the recruiting roundup at around 7:45. The Towny Top 3 with Rich Reddy at around 8:45. And then, of course, it's Tuesday, which means Eric Adelson joins us for the 9 o'clock hour here on the Michigan Insider on the Big 1050 WTK online at thebig1050.com. So news and notes from yesterday. Big night last night for the Tigers. Offensively, they finally had an offensive explosion. They scored 10 runs in a game. They won the game. They needed to score all 10 of those runs in order to win the game. They scored, 10 runs in the game last night? They hadn't scored 10 runs. Well, they scored 10 runs. They had 10 runs combined in their previous five games. They had scored 10 runs combined in their previous five games, going back to a win over the Angels when they scored four runs. It was a slow go of it, needless to say, for the Tigers. And putting up a 10 spot on the season, they've had some 10 spots put up on them. But the Tigers have not been, able to put up too many 10 spots on the board, this season. They won 10-9 against the Royals back in mid-April. The second time they put 10 on the board. The first time they put 10 on the board, was an 11-6 win, over the Cardinals on April the 4th. Otherwise, that's it. Two games in double digit scoring all season long. The second one was last night. The Tigers put up an offensive explosion, and they are able to score those 10 runs. It was a combination of guys. Riley Green gets things going in the first inning with the two-run double. They had back-to-back-to-backers in the third inning with Dingler, Karp, and Riley Green. Dingler's was a two-run shot with McGonagall on the base paths. And then they added another Dylan Dingler home run in the fifth, a Haiyu Lee home run in the sixth. Dingler and Carpenter added more in the eighth, and they needed every single one of those runs. Those two runs in the eighth that gave them a 10-5 lead was obviously just enough, because they held on at the end because the pitching, Dingler goes yard twice. Karp, Green, Lee each go yard. Five home runs is tied for the most home runs they've had in a single game since September the 5th, 2017, nearly 9 years ago. So that was a nice part of it. The offensive explosion, needed every single one of those runs. Great way to start the month of June at the plate. Maybe June will be the antithesis of May. Well, it almost wasn't enough. As I said, the pitching was not what the batting was, needless to say. They needed a Hinch-Fetter special last night. Seven pitchers into the game. That many arms rotated through. Unfortunately, it was a hit or miss. And that's what's going to happen. When you have that many pitchers needed to get through a batting order and to get through a game, and again, that's what a Fetter special is. And there have been plenty of those Fetter specials that have worked, but they're not always going to work. When you need that many pitchers to come through for you, it's not always going to work. And so Madden gets roughed up to start the game, and he in particular gives up two runs in the top of the fourth inning, and then he comes out of the game. Holton did a fine job, but then Hanifee comes in, can't retire a batter, gives up three runs, and so he obviously struggles on the mound for the Tigers. Drew Summers got a couple of outs, did have a walk in there, but he was all right. Finnegan, better last night. He went 1 1/3, did give up a hit, but also had a strikeout in there, but no runs. But then it was Bo Brisky. So between Bo Brisky and Hanifee, just those two guys out of the bullpen, they retired one batter and gave up six runs. And then Will Vest went 1 2/3 and also gave up a run at the end of the game. It's overall a pretty disappointing pitching performance, but they did enough. They did enough to get the win at the end of the day. And so the Tigers finally get a win. And actually, it's a win over a pretty good Tampa Bay Rays squad. When you're looking across baseball, that's pretty darn good baseball team. They are right now leading their division by a half a game over the Yankees. or by a game over the Yankees. Really, it's two losses that they lead the Yankees, because the Rays and Yankees both have 36 wins, but the Rays have 21 losses, the Yankees have 23. But they're competing at the top of that division. They are at the top of the American League. That's a pretty solid win. It's a quality win to go on the road and pick that one up, despite the fact that the bullpen didn't get the job done for you. The bats finally gave you one of those games. Now, not an all-around game. So it wasn't that jump. That wasn't exactly what they, what you're looking for. They jumped out early and then they held on for dear life, throughout the course of that game last night, but they won it. And in the end of the day, that's really all that matters. They find a way to get the win, and that's what you're supposed to do. Finding ways when your bats are hot or your pitchers aren't doing their job, the bats have to get hot. And finally, saw a game that the bats were hot last night. Tonight's going to be an interesting one, because Jack Flaherty's pitching for the Tigers, and he's still searching for his first win of the season. The interesting thing, now, his 5.81 ERA is dreadful. It's not that much worse in the grand scheme of things than a 4.67 ERA that he's got going opposite him by Mats tonight. But one guy is 4-2, the other guy is 0-7. And part of that is that Flaherty's been pretty not good all season long, and part of that is that the bats have obviously not been very good all season long until more or less last night for the Tigers. Very hit or miss. So we'll see what happens tonight. Game two of this three-game series, Flaherty versus Mats. But it's a good way to start the month of June. And so Tigers, at least for the moment, get off the mat and get that win last night. So that was quality. That was pretty good. There was no NBA or NHL last night. We get back to the finals, and that's going to resume tonight with the Stanley Cup Finals. That's game one tonight, Vegas at Carolina. That's 8 o'clock. NBA game finals, NBA Finals Game 1 is tomorrow night at 8:30 Eastern Time down in San Antonio. So we're going to have these games going back and forth, not every other night, but close to every other night, just jumping back and forth between having one or the other playing every single night. So looking forward to that action resuming. But let's enjoy it, because this final week and a half, 2 weeks of NBA and NHL games, then that's the end of that, obviously, until October. Guess what? October, November, when the seasons resume. But we know that the games are not exactly the same. So there is that as we look forward and get ready for what is coming up next for the for our calendar, what we'll be discussing. Also, news and notes from yesterday. There was one big piece of news from college basketball. And that was that Iowa State transfer Milan Mamsilovic. He's the guy who led the country, or if he didn't lead the country, I can't imagine who was better than him. He shot 50+% from right around 50%, but it was over the 50% mark from three last year at Iowa State. Although he did go ice cold and not do much for his team in their Sweet 16 game, but that's another conversation. He had hit the portal and he had entered the NBA draft. He withdrew from the NBA draft, had remained in the portal, and we were waiting to see where he would come out on the other side of the portal. And it was a big get last night for Kentucky, or yesterday for Kentucky. According to reports, he's going to make about $6 million in NIL next year from Kentucky, and they beat out their rivals, Louisville, for his services for this upcoming season. They needed shooting. They needed to rebuild their roster. They've done that down at Kentucky. Mark Pope's job is on thin ice, and maybe this hit the this run through the portal and reloading of their roster will be the right mix of players for him down there in Kentucky for him to save his job. Not that we care, but it's a pretty significant piece of news in the world of college basketball, as he was one of maybe the last, definitely one of the last guys that is in the transfer portal of guys of significance. There are a lot of players that are still in the transfer portal, no question about it. A lot of players go to the transfer portal, never come out. And they inadvertently retired, essentially, from their sport just by going into the portal because they sought greener pastures elsewhere. And greener pastures are not always available elsewhere. But that was a big piece of news yesterday in college basketball. See if it works for the Kentucky Wildcats. And then maybe the biggest news of the day in sports. Happened around 1 o'clock yesterday in the afternoon. Huge trade in the NFL. We will talk more about it, but the Browns traded Myles Garrett, the two-time and reigning defensive player of the year, to the LA Rams for, as Jared Verse, who's a Pro Bowl edge defender, plus multiple draft picks, including the Rams' first-round draft picks. The Rams don't really care about first-round draft picks. They use them differently than everybody else. Let's go back a decade. In 2016, they used their first-round draft pick on Jared Goff, who, of course, they go to a Super Bowl with Jared, and they eventually trade him to the Lions in the Matthew Stafford deal. 2017, 2018, 2019, 2020, 2021, 2022, 2023, all of those picks were traded. All those picks were traded. And then in 2024, they drafted Jared Verse, who was just traded in the Myles Garrett deal. In 2025, they did not draft anybody, and then they just drafted quarterback Ty Simpson. Seven playoff trips, and they obviously have been to a call. They went to the Super Bowl and won it, and so it seems to have, it works. It's an interesting strategy, never really using the top end of the draft to reload your team with some with super high-end talent. Instead, using that those picks to bring in proven commodities, bringing in proven players, and having those proven players help improve your squad immediately. And it, we've talked about that. If you, especially if you're consistently good, then your picks are consistently going to be in the last third of the first round. Then what is more valuable to you? What is going to pay off for you more? What's going to be a bigger hit? Are you going to get more out of? And granted, if you hit on a first round draft pick at 25 and it's a, and that player becomes a Pro Bowl for a bunch of years, and it's possible, then the answer does go in the other direction. But when you're playing the odds and you're thinking about what is going to work out for you, well, bringing in Myles Garrett works out for you right now. And we know that they're in a window right now, which does make the Ty Simpson pick even that much more curious, because if they had used that on a win now player, plus they make the Myles Garrett deal. And I know you've got to have an eye on the future while you're playing for the now, at least the best franchises do. And you have to find a way to make those transitions from one era to the next. This is still, they're in the Stafford era, and he's, they feel like they still have at least a couple more years left. And I'd have to imagine that they're going to make that transition to Ty Simpson over the next couple of years. But they want to squeeze as much out of Matthew Stafford as possible, as much out of this group of players as possible. They were right there nearly getting to the Super Bowl again. And this is the kind of move that puts you, puts things over the top. It does weaken the, it got to the point where in that division, in the AFC North, everybody seemed to have been loading up on elite pass rushers, but now the Browns trade one away. Although Jared Verse is still pretty darn good. So he has been the, he's a Pro Bowl, has been in the Pro Bowl. Now he's not defensive player of the year impactful, but he's Pro Bowl impactful. So that's still pretty good. But the Rams, since first round picks in 2016, when they didn't seem to really care about first round picks, they're 92-57, which is a .617 winning percentage, starting in 2017. So starting when they drafted Jared Goff, they have only used two first round picks since. And one of them was the draft that just happened. So they haven't even played any games yet. But they have a .617 winning percentage since 2017. They have the second best record in the NFC behind only the Eagles. They've been to the playoffs seven times, and they have won a Super Bowl. It's worked pretty well for them. Now, they've had a couple of down years in there, and that happens. But apparently, they are able to turn it around and swipe, you know, move those picks around to get better. And so it's an interesting strategy, and we'll see if it pays off this time to get them over the hump, put them over the top in their division and beyond. But a huge trade in the NFL yesterday. That was probably the biggest story in sports. There's some other big stories that we will get to, some big college football stories and beyond. So we'll get to those coming up next when we continue here with the countdown of the Michigan football season and more here on the Michigan Insider on the Big 1050 WTKA, online at thebig1050.com.
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0: We are one day closer. We're now 95 days away into the start of the Michigan football season. September the 5th, when the Wolverines host Western Michigan for a 7:30 p.m. kickoff at Michigan Stadium. Some former Wolverines are going to be in town for that game. As on that roster, you've got former Michigan walk-on Micah Davis on that roster. Former Michigan offensive lineman Ben Roebuck is on the Western Michigan roster. Cole Cabana, former Michigan running back. Micah and Cole both out of Dexter. They are both on the Western Michigan roster. Kyle Whittingham has a former player on the roster as well. Jory Benson, who didn't really play for Utah, but I guess he started at Utah, went to UConn, went back to Utah, and is now at Western Michigan. He's going to go against his former head coach and Kyle Whittingham on that day in 95 days, 95 days away until the start of the Michigan football season. 95 Curtis Greer days away until the start of the Michigan football season. Curtis Greer was born November the 10th, 1957 in Detroit. Came to the U of M, came to Michigan out of Cass Tech, where he arrived here in 1975. He actually originally had planned on going to Michigan State, but he wised up and he decided to go to Michigan with some of his high school teammates, and obviously a very good decision. He arrived here, as I said, in 1975 and played varsity for the Wolverines from 1976 through 1979. He was a defensive tackle, about 6'4", in the mid-250s, about 256 pounds. He set Michigan records for tackles for loss in a season, season 21, and in a career 48. Those numbers obviously have since been broken, but terrific numbers for Curtis Greer back when he played for the Maize and Blue. He was a two-time first-team All-Big Ten selection, both in 1978 and in 1979. He won three Big Ten titles playing for the Michigan Wolverines. He played in four bowl games, and he was named first-team All-American in 1979. He went on to be a 1980 first-round draft pick, the sixth overall pick in 1980. He played with the St. Louis Cardinals from 1980 through 1988. He was second team All-NFC in 1984. He finished 1985 with a swollen right knee, had surgery prior to 1986 and missed that entire

season. He played in a little bit along the defensive line, but he was mainly a special teams contributor in that season, all the way through the Rose Bowl and the national championship game, having an important role there. And then starting in 2024, now 2 seasons ago, in his sophomore season, he played 13 games along the defensive line, including one start. And obviously was a significant member of that defense in 2024 that led Michigan to a victory over Ohio State and a victory over Alabama in the ReliaQuest Bowl. And then last year in 2025, he started all 13 games along the defensive line for the Maize and Blue. He was honorable mention all Big Ten, and he was named Michigan's co-most improved defensive player on the football team. So this year now, coming into his senior season, he has now played in 39 career games. He has 13 starts in his career. He's a three-time letter winner, and he is ready to be coached up that much more. Now, Lou Esposito did a terrific job coaching those guys up, but we've, over the course of the last few years, from Mason Graham and Kenny G to Rayshon Benny, this year, Trey Pierce, it's his show. It's Eno Etta's show. We'll talk about Eno later on in the countdown. But under defensive tackle coach Larry Black and the rest of that defensive front staff and defensive staff, it's not necessarily a totally remade defensive tackle group as much as it is. There's just a few new names in there and new names that are going to contribute. So Trey Pierce and Eno Etta, a lot more contribution coming from those guys, but we've seen a fair amount from those guys already over the last couple of years. But you bring in a transfer in Jonah Le'ea. You have David Polipoli as a backup. We talked about this, obviously, yesterday as well, because we were talking about Chibi Onwuna from Saturday, from Sunday, when we were 97 days away. Now here we are 95 days away. We're obviously still hanging out in the defensive tackle group, the defensive line group. And between Trey Pierce and Eno Etta at the top two, the hope is that Jonah Le'ea and David Polipoli can be, can help create a four-man rotation where, sure, maybe the second two are not quite the top two, or maybe the fourth guy is not as quite the same as the top three guys, but you get a certain amount of snaps out of them. Go out there and give me three hard snaps and come out. Go out there and play four hard snaps and come out. Go out there and play two hard snaps and come out. Get that rotation going so those guys, especially when you're in between the 30-yard lines and you're in that area where it's easier to make substitutions, you can rotate your defensive tackles a little bit and keep them as fresh as possible. But they're looking for more than just Trey Pierce, Eno Etta, and then with the hope of and the expectation out of Le'ea and hopefully out of Polipoli. But other guys that we've talked about, in particular, Bobby Kanka, I think, and Travis Moten. Those guys in particular, the younger guys that are, they learned, learned on the job a little bit. They were coached up last year behind the scenes by Lou. And now they're going to get coached up. Larry Black, a very good coach as well along the defensive front. And so looking forward to seeing how they progress. But Trey Pierce is going to be one of the leaders of that defense. The defense had, if you think about who along that defensive, in that defensive group, the names that have played a lot of football. You think along the defensive front, so Trey Pierce and Eno Etta, obviously at Michigan, have played a lot of football. At the edge position, Cam Brant and Dom Nichols have played a fair amount of football here. Nate Marshall is starting to get experience as well. John Henry Daly has played a lot of football, just not here. You look at the linebacker position, and there's some experience in there. Owusu Boateng played a little bit here. Troy Bowles started to pick up more and more experience as the season went along last year. Chase Taylor has a little bit of experience, but very inexperienced group at the linebacker position. You look at corner and very experienced. At the starting position in particular, you've got Zeke. So Zeke Berry, obviously a lot of experience. Jair Hill has experience. And Smith Snowden, now the experience isn't here, but he's got a ton of experience as well. So your starters at the cornerback position have a ton of experience. And then you look at the safety spot. Mason Curtis picked up a lot of experience last year. Rod Moore, when he's healthy, obviously has a ton of experience. Chris Bracey, while not here, has experience as well. So the defense linebacker, inexperienced. The backups at the defensive tackle spot, at least here, you got some inexperience, but there are some experienced guys in other spots around the Michigan defense for defensive coordinator Jay Hill to help get that defense going. But you hear some of those names and you expect names like Zeke Berry and Trey Pierce to be some of your leaders along that defense. And again, one of those is number 95, Trey Pierce. We are 95 Trey Pierce days away.

0: way until the start of the Michigan football season. 95, Trey Pierce. 95, Curtis Greer days away until the start of the Michigan football season. The countdown of the Michigan football season is brought to you by our friends at Lewis Jewelers, your watch store, proud partner of Michigan Athletics, and the Big 1050 WTKA. So some news and notes from around college football from yesterday. They announced, this one actually is for traditionalists of college football, for New Year's Day celebrations and all that. There was a piece of news yesterday that was very significant. I don't know if it went under the radar for you, but it did not escape, did not miss me. I definitely saw this one where the New Year's Day college football playoff bowl games, which are the Peach Bowl, the Cotton Bowl, and the Rose Bowl, are all TBD when it comes to their game assignments. Noon, 4 p.m., 8 p.m. Eastern time. Now, the Rose Bowl is not going to be at noon Eastern time, just like the Fiesta Bowl when it's on that day. It's the night game the night before. That's the one that's locked in on New Year's Eve as the first of the four playoff games on New Year's Eve, New Year's Day in that time window. But on New Year's Day, the Cotton Bowl could be at noon. The Peach Bowl could be at noon. The Rose Bowl, the Peach Bowl, the Cotton Bowl could be at 4. The Rose Bowl, the Peach Bowl, the Cotton Bowl could be at 8. And so why is that significant? Because the Rose Bowl could air where it aired last year at 4 p.m., which they agreed to move up an hour last season. It was the first time they had been out of the 5 p.m. time slot in many years. And they did so because they through conversations, obviously, with the CFP, what they really were trying to do is they were trying to get the last game of the night on New Year's Eve, New Year's night, to not kick off at 8:45. And even though the game is on the West Coast or in the Central or Mountain time zone, it's not in the Eastern time zone. They didn't want it to have they wanted that game to kick off at 8 o'clock and not at 8:45. So the Rose Bowl agreed to move up. It definitely messes with the timing of the sunset over the San Gabriel Mountains. It doesn't change how amazing that scene is. And neither will if it's a night game. You'll just have the scene, the sun setting over the San Gabriel Mountains during tailgate time. And I'll be honest, if, say, argument's sake, Michigan is playing in the Rose Bowl in the, in the quarterfinals of the CFP, and that game is at 8 o'clock at night, which means 8 o'clock Eastern time, which means we would go on the air at 4 p.m. Eastern from the Rose Bowl. We would be on the air while that sun sets, and it would be pretty magical. The last Rose Bowl to air in prime time was a 2006 National Championship game. The last time they played a major game at the Rose Bowl Stadium, that and the Rose Bowl, it was at night. So, but most of those games were at 5 o'clock. That was their traditional time spot for many, many, many, many, many years. But the Rose Bowl has agreed, last year, of course, they moved up to the 4 p.m. slot. This year, they have agreed to play in either the 4 p.m. or the 8 p.m. and understanding that it depends on, obviously, TV, et cetera. But that has never really been something that they have agreed to do in the past. That is not up their alley. That is not something that the Rose Bowl necessarily loves to do. They've already said basically that they're, I guess, more than happy to just be a quarterfinal game and not be a semifinal because they want to be on New Year's Day, and they are locked into being a New Year's Day game no matter what. So it's the one thing, I think it's the one game that will not rotate out of New Year's Day and onto New Year's Eve. So there is that part of it, but that is, it caught my attention because you're just so used to, the Rose Bowl being in its specific spot and the sunset and all the stuff about the tradition. I don't know if you could have a really cool flyover for an 8 o'clock game. We'll have to see how that would work out. But that's not as significant. I will say this, the walking out and the drive out of the Rose Bowl in the dark, which we've done and everybody has done, is going to be just oh so fun. Doesn't mean I wouldn't want to be there. Doesn't mean I wouldn't want to go. The traffic getting in, the traffic getting out, the Rose Bowl is not exactly accessible. It is not super duper easy. Now, granted, we had media credential. We went super early, so our media parking got us in very early. And so we, back a couple years ago, and so it was made it a little bit easier for us, but doesn't matter to me. If Michigan's playing in the Rose Bowl, we'll find a way to be there. And I'm already picturing this scene. Have it be the primetime game at 8 o'clock Eastern time, 5 o'clock Pacific. And have that, and then have that sunset be, would be right around kickoff, give or take. It would actually is when the sunset would be. Right around kickoff, as opposed to, which would be fine. having it right around kickoff as opposed to, we wouldn't be doing the pregame show. It'd be right around kickoff as opposed to during the third or fourth quarter, depending upon if it's a 4 or 5 p.m. Eastern time kickoff. But excited about the Rose Bowl agreeing to that because it allows for all those games to be lined up properly by TV and time zone. And a little bit loosening of some of the tradition, although I'm a huge traditionalist and I love the game being at 5 o'clock, but I understand where things go. Now, what would be ideal is if they could move this whole thing up a little bit and then the Rose Bowl could be a permanent semifinal venue on that day. And then you could just have it be at 4 o'clock every time and then have the other game at 8 o'clock. But that's another conversation for another day. So that was some news from the world of college football. Also in the world of college football, we are a day away from a Senate hearing tomorrow on the proposed Senate bill. So we'll get to that coming up. But we also a day away from the hearing in Lubbock tomorrow over Brendan Sorsby eligibility. The hearing was yesterday and the expectation is the next couple of days. The expectation is today or tomorrow to get some sort of a judge. They're hoping to get a restraining order, an emergency injunction, so that Brendan Sorsby can play for Texas Tech this year. But I still go back to every argument that's been made. The argument apparently made this time by Sorsby's lawyers is that the NCAA is too stringent in enforcing its rules. In the past, mostly it's that the NCAA doesn't have rules to enforce, or they're trying to challenge NCAA rules. This is a very specific rule that they are enforcing, and I hope this is done like this week. I hope this is just over with this week. Moving on to the Senate conversation, that is one that is going to be, picks up tomorrow and is going to be probably a fairly significant conversation, at least this week, if not probably for maybe this month. We'll see how long that one lasts, but I'm hoping that the Brendan Sorsby situation ends like today or tomorrow and is just over because the judge has it in front of him. If a judge rules that Sorsby is eligible, and if it goes beyond just an emergency injunction and Sorsby can actually play this season, it is open season on college athletes betting on their own team. And that's absurd. That is absolutely absurd. So let's hope that this, and I generally don't side with the NCAA, but let's hope that this specific ruling goes in favor of the NCAA and is over today. If not today, this week, sooner rather than later, because I'm tired of waiting for news. They were in court yesterday about it, and I just want it to be over with because it just seems like it's kind of ridiculous, but apparently it is not. And so we will obviously be following that one along as well. But on the other side of the break, we're going to talk about this this getting ready for this Senate hearing tomorrow. There's a lot of letters being sent out or names being put on letters or maybe wrong names being put on letters. It's a really weird scenario. So we're going to get to that coming up next here on the Michigan Insider on the Big 1050 WTKA online at thebig1050.com.
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0: 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So tomorrow we have the hearing on Capitol Hill, the Senate hearing, the Senate Commerce Committee on the bill about college athletics. The full list of invitees has been put out. It is Nick Saban, Notre Dame AD Pete Bavakwa, Gordon Gee, the former, wherever he's been president, including at Ohio State. He looks like Orville Redenbacher, the popcorn guy. Pac-12 commissioner Teresa Gould is on the list as well. Utah defensive end Lance Holtzclaw is reported on the list as well. So there's players, there's coach, well, former coach, there's school administrators, there's conference administrators. So it's a variety of people that are coming to speak on behalf, or I guess most of them, I guess, are in support of the bill. The Saving College Sports Movement is what they're calling it. So there was a letter sent out yesterday that had a bunch of signatures on it. Well, first, the Big 12 and the ACC commissioners, they sent letters to the senators in charge, Ted Cruz and Maria Cantwell, in support of their bill. That was ahead of time. There was a letter sent in support from American Commissioner Tim Pernetti. Sorry, American Commissioner, your input doesn't matter, and I'll get to that in a moment. But then there was a letter of support sent to lawmakers from members and contributors of the Saving College Sports Movement. There were college sports presidents in there. There were board members and donors. There were trustees from schools like LSU. And there was a Penn State trustee apparently that signed it as well. But also, was notable at the time of the inclusion of the letter when we saw it was the president of LSU. But the LSU Board of Supervisors Chair Lee Mallett said he did not authorize his name to be used. The president of LSU, Wade Roos, however you pronounce his name, he also said that he did not give authorization to use his name on the letter. I think actually that's not exactly the truth on this one. Based on an email that was reported by On3, the text of Monday's letter was included along with a request for his support, and he replied, yes, thanks. So they saw him say, yes, he could put his name on it. He probably didn't read it. He probably just rubber stamped it. Or more than likely, my guess anyway, is that the folks at LSU in particular got put in their place by Greg Sankey because he's trying to present a unified front from the SEC, and the SEC does not support this bill. The Big Ten does not support this bill, which is why having a Penn State trustee sign it is also of significance. But you had within hours of the letter being put out there, you had... in particular, the LSU people coming back saying, we don't endorse that. We don't agree with that. Even though there's evidence to show that they did say they could put their name on it. My guess is they were said, hey, do you support this? And they're like, yeah, sure, we'll sign it. Or they actually do agree with it, which is more than likely, actually. And then Greg Sankey said, you can't. And we won't allow it. And that's not possible. And so you need to rescind your name on there. And you had the SEC people, the LSU people coming out of there pretty quickly and pulling their name out of it. So tomorrow is a big day. The hearing was originally scheduled to be set to go tomorrow morning at 10 a.m. Eastern time. It's now at 9 a.m. Eastern time tomorrow from Capitol Hill. And apparently it will be live streamed. So we will be able to see parts or all of what takes place in this hearing tomorrow on at the Senate Commerce Committee on their Save College Sports bill that is on the table. And again, it's very split on who supports it and who does not. But when you find out who supports it and who does not, it's also comes down to who actually should have the say and who should not. Who actually, whose opinion matters and who does not. We talk about this all the time. Within the conference, right? Northwestern, Purdue, sorry, your opinion doesn't matter. Michigan, Ohio State, your opinion does matter. That kind of conversation. Well, it's no different. Sorry to our friends in Ypsilanti at Eastern Michigan and to the rest of their conference. But the powerless want their say too. And so we heard yesterday from MAC Commissioner John Steinbrecher, and he just went off on the Power Four in his MAC State of the Conference. Now, I'm not saying that everything he said was wrong. I'm not saying that I disagree with everything that he said, but it doesn't matter. But he goes, if you look up at the term ungovernable, I'm convinced a handful of conference logos pop up and they're all intercollegiate athletics. They're all autonomy logos. I've been observing the continuing evolution of the intercollegiate athletics landscape over the past few years, in particular, the persistent and consistent power grab by the autonomy conferences. I am tired of listening to the complaints of the autonomy conferences who believe they know the best way to run the organization. I'm not sure if the right response to all of this is be careful for what you ask for because you get it. You may get it. Or B, karma's a bleep because we're now living with what happens when the autonomy conferences make the rules. So again, I'm not saying that he's wrong, but he's also not in a position to have any say in this whatsoever. It's just he is in a position of where you get what you get. That's just what it is. It's been this way for a long time. It sucks, and it shouldn't be this way. But this has always been the way, the haves versus the have-nots. The separation may be getting greater over the years because of television and other dollar figures, but there have always been haves and have-nots. This is something that we've actually discussed for a long time. If you go back to the history of college athletics, there's always been splits and realignments and changes. Go back to what the Western Conference used to look like, or the Southern Conference used to look like, and the Pacific Conference, what it used to look like. These things changed. Or what Division I looked like, and then it's, well, I think it used to be one big division. Then they went Division I, II, and III, and then you have Division I split up into 1A and 1AA in the 70s. Most recently, you had within the 1A level or the FBS level, or whatever you want to call it. It's probably the CFP level now. They had, obviously the Power 5 versus the Group of 6. Or I guess the Power 5 versus the Group of 5. That was a group of Power 4 versus the Group of 6 or whatever those numbers are. There's always been separations and haves and have-nots and who has the power and who does not. Now, he's not necessarily wrong that the... It's not that the autonomy conferences shouldn't be able to make the rules. They always have been to some extent, that the biggest schools had the most power to make the rules. To some extent, it's always been the case. And now it's just outsized. Obviously, it is very outsized power that the SEC and the Big Ten in particular that they have. But I don't think that it's necessarily that they have that much power. I think it's more so who's making the decisions. Because we've talked about this a lot. Who's making the decisions? Is it really Greg Sankey and the presidents of the SEC? Is it really Tony Petitti and the presidents of the Big Ten? Or are they getting pushed from ESPN and from Fox? And maybe a little bit, to a lesser extent, CBS and NBC and wherever else they're, the Big Ten Network that's interconference. So that's basically Fox too. So is it Fox versus ESPN or is it Big Ten, SEC? Who's making these decisions? And then if the decisions are being made within the conference. So for example, the decision to not take private money from within the Big Ten conference was a Big Ten president's vote, and it had to be unanimous. And it was not because Michigan voted with their conscience and USC voted with their greed because they thought they should get more. Regardless, at least there's one team that has a conscience. That's the problem that Steinbrecher is talking about. But the thing is, he's part of the problem too. The decision-making class in college sports overall is not great. It's not 100% imperfect, but it is not very good. Look across the board. Most conference commissioners are you're not very fond of them, but they're just doing for the most part, they're just acting on the wishes of the presidents in their conference. So it's, again, intercollegiate athletics leadership. So intercollegiate leadership in general, just college leadership. It is... as we've seen here, it can be very difficult to find good leadership at the top of your school. That can be a challenge in itself. And those are the people that make the decisions on intercollegiate athletics. If they struggle making decisions about their personal lives, they can't get out of their own way, or if they make bad decisions for their university when it comes to the university as a whole, what makes you think they're going to make good decisions when it comes to athletics? So Michigan right now, we have an interim president who actually has a soul and a conscience and leadership at the top of the school in most of those regions that apparently seem to have a conscience and a soul. And so at least you have a little bit of that in the Big Ten Conference. I don't know if you have a lot of it in the Big Ten, but at least you have a little bit in the Big Ten. I don't know if you have any of it in the SEC. I mean, obviously, well, maybe you have some, but then the SEC steps in and tells you what to do anyway. Or sorry, ESPN steps in and tells you what to do anyway. Just like Fox kind of does, maybe more than just kind of does with the Big Ten. The powerless want their say. So you're hearing now from the commissioner of the MAC conference. He had his speech yesterday, and I'm glad he got it off his chest. But I am here to tell him that it's unfortunate for him because he has no say in the matter whatsoever. There is no say in this for you. You can have your opinion heard, but doesn't mean that you have any influence in this decision whatsoever. The Group of Five or Group of Six. Or if you really want to throw the ACC and the Big 12 in there, because they don't really have that much control over this either. It was all ceded away to the SEC and to the Big 12, the Big 10. Now, those conferences might listen a little bit to what the ACC and the Big 12 have to say, but in the end, it doesn't matter. As we have talked about many times here on the show, if the SEC and the Big 10 can come to an agreement on rules, those will be the rules. Unless they get challenged in court and they lose in court, but otherwise, those will be the rules. Because they have been granted the power to make those decisions and make those rules. And the commissioner of the Pac, of the MAC, he's way down that list. He's just trying to shout, hey, don't forget about us. Listen to us. And everybody else is replying, sorry, guy, but your opinion just doesn't matter. It's unfortunate because some of his points are valid, but it's going to be left on it's going to be lost on deaf ears. The fact is, I think most people aren't even going to talk about it because it's the MAC. At least if Jim Phillips says it comes from the ACC, even if he has the same amount of power that the MAC conference does. More of the Michigan Insider on the other side of the break here on the Big 1050 WTKA, online at thebig1050.com.
16: Cook and White Heating and Cooling Newsroom, I'm Renee Vitale. President Trump's backing away from a controversial $1.8 billion anti-weaponization fund, with the Justice Department saying it'll comply with a federal court order blocking the program and signaling plans to scrap it. The fund was designed to compensate people who claim that they were unfairly targeted by the government, but has faced intense political backlash, with Democratic lawmakers aggressively pushing back over a lack of oversight and the refusal to rule out taxpayer-funded payouts to individuals convicted in the January 6th Capitol riot. While the administration maintained that the fund was meant to compensate victims of political persecution, a federal judge ordered an immediate pause to ensure that no money is irreversibly dispersed during ongoing legal challenges. Governor Whitmer and OpenAI CEO Sam Altman visited the site of the controversial hyperscale data center under construction in Saline Township. The $16 billion project has led to lawsuits and outrage. The township treasurer said that she resigned after getting death threats from people outraged about the data center. Altman and other executives were on a goodwill mission, hoping to convince critics of the long-range benefits of the data center, saying that it could well turn out to be the site where cancer gets cured. Fifth Third Bank says that it'll be closing 75 Comerica Bank branches by the first week in September. Fifth Third had acquired Comerica this past February in an all-stock deal worth $12.7 billion. The closings will leave 116 branches in the five-county Southeast Michigan area. That's the latest from the Cook & White Newsroom. 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
0: I'm Ira Weintraub with the Santa Arbor Sports Update. The final nine maize and blue athletes still competing will represent the men's and women's track and field teams at the NCAA Outdoor Track and Field National Championships next Wednesday through Saturday, June 10th through 13th in Eugene, Oregon. For men's track and field, Miles Brown and Kendon Law in the 800-meter run, Trip McFarland and Brendan Herger in the 1500-meter run, and Quincy Isaac in the long jump. From women's track and field, Sydney Green in the 400-meter hurdles, Amari Harlan in the long jump, and Elizabeth Tapper and Abigail Russell in the shot put. The Tigers beat the Tampa Bay Rays 10-9 last night to open their three-game series down in St. Petersburg, Florida. This series continues tonight at 6:40 down in St. Pete. Tonight's pitching matchup features Detroit's Zach Flaherty versus Tampa's Steven Matz. Coverage starts tonight at 6:15 on the Big 1050 WTKA. The Lions host their second week of organized team activities today through Thursday at the team's facilities in Allen Park. The Lions will also host OTAs next week. Detroit's mandatory minicamp is June 16th and 17th. The Lions, who will open training camp in late July, play their first exhibition game on August 13th at the Cincinnati Bengals. The Lions open their regular season on Sunday, September 13th versus New Orleans Saints at Ford Field. The Stanley Cup Finals, the Vegas Golden Knights versus the Carolina Hurricanes, starts tonight at 8 o'clock in Raleigh, North Carolina. The NBA Finals, the New York Knicks versus the San Antonio Spurs, starts tomorrow night in San Antonio. 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
18: 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Another NFL blockbuster has completely reshuffled the league's wide receiver landscape. Philadelphia Eagles have traded three-time All-Pro wideout A.J. Brown to the New England Patriots. And a stunning post... Okay, it wasn't that stunning. Remember the Diana Rossini deal? That was all about A.J. Brown. This is... We saw this coming. I'm Drake Toll.
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0: 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One of the things that we like to remind you about here on the show over the course of the years is that the NFL likes to print money. They like to print money. They have the ability, essentially, it feels like, to print money, where they control more than any other sport, any other league, any other sport entity, doesn't matter what level, that they control the calendar, the narrative, the conversation. We are about to begin the NBA Finals tomorrow night. We're about to begin the Stanley Cup Finals tonight. And we are in, obviously, now the throes of the baseball season. And the NFL enters June, and they get to reclaim the conversation piece all over again, because every month they do something. Last month was the schedule release, and it's not a huge buzz. It's not a huge event, but it's still a made-for-TV event. People are doing all the social media posts and all that kind of stuff and having fun with the schedule release. So it became a fairly significant event. Obviously, April, they get huge numbers for the draft. We can go backwards and forwards and see every month what is happening on the calendar. Well, June is the one where, June like March, they seem the most manufactured. In March, it's free agency, and it's prepping for the draft, and it's the end of the combine. It seems very manufactured to get that attention, but it's still, as manufactured as it feels, there's still a lot of very authentic things going on as part of the calendar. And that's why they created the calendar and shifted the calendar and set the calendar up the way that they did. Because every month something comes up that makes you want to talk about their league. And we now hit June, and June actually is the one that is the quietest. Now, you have OTAs going on, so there are teams, you know, every week teams are getting together and having workouts. So there is football happening in June. OTAs are usually a pretty quiet thing. The Lions have OTAs today, tomorrow, and Thursday. They had them last week. They'll have them again next week. And then the following week, the 16th and 17th, is their mandatory minicamp. So they'll have four straight weeks of OTA or workout things as a team. And then they will break for a little bit. They'll be off for about 3 or so weeks, and then they'll come back for training camp. So you do have activities that are going to happen. And so if you remember last week, there was a lot of debate, a lot of conversation about the first time having Kyler Murray and J.J. McCarthy together at training camp or at a workout with the Minnesota Vikings. Well, the NFL in June also has a little bit more free agency and occasionally some other big news. So in addition to teams going out and actually having workouts and getting on the field and doing that kind of thing, we had the NFL take the top of the headline board yesterday. And that was with the trade. Around 1 o'clock yesterday afternoon, Adam Schefter reports a huge trade in the National Football League that the Cleveland Browns are sending 2-time Defensive Player of the Year, reigning Defensive Player of the Year, Myles Garrett, to the Los Angeles Rams in exchange for Pro Bowl edge Jared Verse, plus 2027 first round pick and other draft picks that are, that I don't need to go through the whole list. But the significant part of it is that it includes first-round draft pick or first-round draft picks, and that's how the Rams roll. The Rams have decided over the last decade, they came up with a formula that they thought would work for them to get them where they want to be, which obviously is in competition for Super Bowls and winning championships, and they came up with a formula that seems to be working for them. No other team does it quite like this. This is the most unique formula to get to roster building in the National Football League. Most teams, when it comes to roster construction, most teams value their first round pick, their second round pick, their third round pick. They highly covet those high picks because, as we talked about it going to the draft, your first, second, and third picks have to hit. They have to be guys, right? Your first pick's got to be like a starter. Your second pick's got to be a pretty major contributor. And the third pick's got to be at least a special teamer, if not more than that, right from the jump. Now, as you get into the fourth, fifth, sixth, and seventh round, you can talk about, you know, the hit and miss rate and guys that are not going to necessarily be contributors right away and who's going to make your roster and that kind of thing. But when you're talking about first-round draft picks, you're talking about hit rate. You got to hit. And so the Rams have decided to take that and use it in a different way. And we have talked about this being a potential strategy for building a roster, because if you have a first round pick and you're consistently in the playoffs, and the Rams have been using their format, their formula of not drafting in the first round, trading those picks away for over a decade now. Go back to 2016, Jared Goff was their first round pick. And then he eventually, obviously, a few years later, was traded to Matthew Stafford after having taken to the Rams to the Super Bowl. But 2017, 2018, 2019, 2020, 2021, 2022, 2023, the Rams did not have a first-round selection. They traded those picks away. They made lots of big deals, and it worked out for them. In 2024, they took Jared Verse, who just got traded yesterday to the Browns in exchange for Myles Garrett. In 2025, no first-round pick. And they just drafted Ty Simpson with a first-round pick this year, which kind of makes it even more of a head-scratcher because he really can't – I guess they don't like to use first-round picks, so they just use it on a future guy. I guess that's why they did it. They don't bank on first-round picks being guys right now. They trade those picks away or they draft for the future. It's very unique way to use use draft picks, but it's working for them. Since 2016, since they did that, since they started this formula, they are 92-57 since 2017. They have a .617 winning percentage. They have the second best record in the NFC behind only, you probably can guess it, the Philadelphia Eagles. In that stretch, now they've not made the playoffs every year. And part of that is the parity, the way the league sets up, that you get a first place schedule or a second place schedule or a third place schedule or a fourth place schedule. And obviously the parity definitely plays itself out. But over the course of time, since 2017, they have been to the playoffs 7 times. They have a Super Bowl championship in there. And so, yeah, they might have missed the playoffs, 4 or 5 times. I think their fans are going to take it. I think that they aggravate the living you-know-what out of their fans by trading picks away. Because fans watch mock drafts and fans see how drafts are done and fans want to, fans love to see first-round picks work out and stick around for a decade. They're your guy, as opposed to maybe trading for a guy that you don't always feel as the same kind of an attachment to a player. Although I'm going to guess that they traded for Matthew Stafford. He's been there now for a minute. It's been a while. So obviously he is one of their own at this stage. But even like a guy like Myles Garrett, they're gonna be a ton of Myles Garrett Rams jerseys in the crowds. For the Rams fans that exist, I don't know how many Rams fans there really are. They have more than Chargers fans, but I'm not sure how many Rams fans there are in LA. But it's it's really interesting to see how differently the Rams use the draft and how they look at roster construction versus everybody else in the entire pretty much National Football League. Pretty much everybody else in the league builds through the way you even talk about it like you do in college. You build through the draft, you build through recruiting, and then you plug gaps with the portal. You plug gaps with free agency. Now, there are teams in college sports that have decided to just basically give up on recruiting altogether and build their team and just basically reconstruct their team every year through the portal. I think that's too much turnover. I think that's really hard to do. I think it's probably a little bit easier in basketball, despite the fact that you might be turning over maybe the entirety of your roster. I just think it's easier to gain cohesion. If you make the right choices, it's easier to gain cohesion quicker. But for at the professional level, there are not a lot of teams in basketball and in football in particular, the sports where we pay the closest attention to the drafts, where they are major television events. So, of course, later on this month, we have the NBA draft coming up at the end of the month, the 23rd and 24th of June. Those drafts, that's how you build your team. Almost everybody does it that way. There are a few teams that decide, you know what? I'm going to trade my picks away. I guess the Knicks, they've made some draft picks, but you trade picks away. You sign guys through free agency. You make big moves to build your roster. There are multiple ways to build the roster. The question is, how long-term successful can it be? We always talk about the Rams kind of living in the now, but they've been living in the now for a decade. Like, legit, they've been living in the now for 10 years. And it's worked for them for so far. It's worked out. And if you've got Myles Garrett for X amount of years, it's not a 10-year thing that you could get out of maybe a hit on a first-round pick. But the Rams assume that their first-round picks are going to be in the bottom third of the first round every year. They assume that they're not going to be drafting in the top third of the first round every year or every other year or maybe even every third year because they expect to be competitive. And they have been able to turn over the roster, bring in some key additions on both sides of the ball to keep them not just relevant, but very, very, very competitive. They were a whisker away from winning a key regular season game against the Seahawks that would have given them home field. They were a whisker away from where they wanted to be last year a couple of times within one season. And so they're going out and making those moves to for the immediate, which, again, gets back to the Ty Simpson pick being a little bit head-scratching, because if they're playing for the right now, if you're trading away all your picks because you're playing for right now, then going out and drafting Ty Simpson is curious. But they also, I guess, you have to have at least a little bit of an eye on the future. They don't have a lot of first-round picks coming up, so I guess when the moment strikes, you got to take advantage of it. But there you go. Adam Schefter, I think, was the first to report it. He might not have been, but it was the first one that I saw. I'll give the credit where that's the first that I saw. And there you go. It was June 1st, and the NFL, it's almost like the NFL told the Rams, just wait. Don't make any moves. Don't make that move that you want to make. So the Browns, don't make any trades. Make sure you just hold tight until June 1st. Once we get to June 1st, then you can make that next big move, because then we can dominate the conversation. Because here we are, if you're watching yesterday, if you're watching, I'm sure, or listening, obviously, this morning, if you're watching social media yesterday, I'm sure it'll continue a little bit today. A lot of the conversation, that A.J. Brown to the Patriots is a big conversation piece as well, giving them a huge playmaker that they need to help maybe take that their offense to the next step, as they were kind of lacking when they needed it in the biggest of games. So you have a playmaker with big game experience to give you potentially give you that big playmaker in the biggest of games. So that was a pretty big move yesterday. But the biggest move yesterday was the Myles Garrett move. And all these moves are actually, I know that there's reasons why they wait till June 1st. And it's not the league giving them a wink saying, do this on June 1st. It has to do with being on roster on certain dates and what that means for your cap and when you can trade guys. And there's a lot of different reasons why actually June 1st is a date to make moves, like the one we saw, the two, because the A.J. Brown trade was official yesterday as well. But the Rams Rams acquiring Myles Garrett was the biggest news yesterday. That was highly significant and also very informative, because, again, seeing how the Rams go about their business is just so different than just about everybody else. And they keep winning for the most part. And we'll see if this one pays off. My expectation is that it does. But not a bad trade for the Browns. It's not like the Browns lost this trade. Now, they gave up maybe the most fearsome and unstoppable defensive player in the league right now. At least he was last year or so, it felt. And maybe he's going to be that for, again, this coming season. So they did give that up. But again, Jared Verse is a pretty solid player. He's a Pro Bowl player. And they're going to pick up, obviously, a bunch of picks. And can they turn those picks into good players? I mean, they're the Browns, so the answer is probably no. But and as a Ravens fan, I hope the answer is no. But both of these ways to build a team can be successful. You just have to have smart people making decisions. The Rams obviously do, and the Browns, it doesn't seem like they do. The Michigan Insider continues on the other side of the break here on the Big 1050 WTKA, online at thebig1050.com.
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0: You know, that's called going for it. What Ira was just talking about in the last segment, the Rams go for it. Now, there are extremes, of which they are one, because it seems like they're perpetually doing that. And there's inherent risk in that. Inherent risk that has shaped, has formed, in some ways scarred. I think it's accurate to say scarred Brad Holmes, because he is the polar opposite. He is like 180 diametrically opposed to doing it the Rams way. We're back here on the Michigan Insider on the Big 1050 WTK, online at thebig1050.com. But there's something to be said for, listen, the objective is to win it all. Not just to win, Ira. Not just to win. Not just to get there and get to the playoffs. No, the objective, the goal, is to win it all.
1: So, you think. So, I'm going to take you back to my youth, because I think I've talked about this before. Growing up with the Washington Bullets, I was not really a fan, but they were obviously the local team. I didn't love it, but they would. So their advertisements used to be, come see Dr. J, come see Larry Bird, come see Michael Jordan. They didn't even say, come see your team. Their model was to be just good enough to make the playoffs. Like, this was the model. Because if you made the playoffs, you got a certain amount of money and whatever. And just be good enough. Keep everybody happy. And your star player is like Jeff Malone or an aging Bernard King.
0: Or Moses.
1: An aging Moses Malone. Correct. But they were just good enough to be the 8 seed a lot. And just there, so you, okay, we're in the playoffs. We're here. And that is a model. The LA Clippers, under Donald Sterling, his model was to just be efficient enough and win just enough, whatever that number was. And a lot of times they sucked. But just be just enough. Because if you can get to a certain level, which is maybe just making the playoffs, maybe that's just every other year, you get enough money from the league and you survive. Yeah. Especially in that day and age, you can survive.
0: I hear you.
1: And in the NFL, there's so much money coming in from the league that if you just want to have that model of, let's just be, you know, okay to good, like that we are in that hovering in the playoff range that we're

0: reduce the risk. You can keep the risk minimal and maximize profits. There are some owners who think like that. It doesn't appear that the owners in question, sans Chris Illich, but Sheila Ford Hamp.
1: Of course, he'll spend whatever.
0: Tom Gores.
1: Yeah, he don't care. He'll spend.
0: Yeah, it sounds like their objective is to, we want to win it all. And if that is your thought process, then you can't play it as safely as we've seen. Now, I don't want to put Trajan Langdon, I don't want to lump Trajan Langdon in because the sample space, we don't know.
1: And they,
0: right?
1: And despite losing in the second round and having 61s, they have, in every aspect, they have actually improved in 2 years, right? From the win total and then going further in the playoffs, they just moved their finish line and they moved the goal line for them. I'd agree. This is a conversation about what's going on with the Tigers, what has gone 100%. On with the Red Wings, and obviously with the Lions. This is specifically the Lions, but it's about those three teams right now.
0: Hey, you think about it, look at your playing it safe. Tigers, there's still risk.
1: Correct.
0: At least as far as wins and losses, maybe it's not any risk to his pocket,
1: and that's
0: which might be the main thing for them.
1: And that is, in the end, it's really hard to know. That's why we know in the offseason with the Pistons, they're going to try to make moves, and they're going to try to do. You just feel like that's the mentality because the owner's willing to spend. He spent a gajillion dollars to fire a coach or bring in a new coach. Right? He is willing to put his money out there and do things. So that's why I think that you aren't concerned about that team. But we've seen the Tigers, Wings, and Lions all not make the move that you think they should make.
0: Mm-hmm.
1: And in particular with the Lions right now, because this is a Lions conversation, I think the Rams are the most unique roster building. It's such an extreme to have made three first-round picks in the last 11 drafts.
0: Yeah.
1: Right? And they traded two of those three. And the last one hasn't had a chance to play yet because they literally just drafted him a month ago and he's going to sit for a couple of years as it is. They are so unique in how they do it. But I think to your question, the way they do it and how much they get after it doing it that way, if you came from that, how much does that sit in your mind and you're like, I want to be nothing like it? It's kind of like if you grew up and you had terrible parenting and you're like, I want to be opposite my parents because I want to be great parents.
0: See, but here's what's unique to me.
1: Because Brad Holmes had a good model and he's still trying to go against it.
0: When did they make and I understand this, it wasn't every year that they made the big move, but when did they make the huge move? They made the huge move when they thought, okay, this is what we need to do to win the Super Bowl. This thing right here.
1: Because they were a sliver last year. It was a play in the regular season that if they win the game, it was like that game goes to overtime, if I have it correct, that if they make one more play in that game, they win it. They have home field against the
0: they
1: the
0: were Seahawks. Close the year before.
1: They've been in the playoffs 7 of the last, 9 years or whatever. Yeah, 7 of the last 9 seasons is what they've done. They have the second best record in the NFC. They have a Super Bowl in there. And it is pretty interesting that they have been able to recycle through and shuffle through because they lose one of the all-time great defensive players, one of the best defensive players in the history of their franchise.
0: Yeah, he was an anchor.
1: And they miss a beat for a moment, but they're able to, whether it's through, and obviously a lot of it's through trades, but they're able to basically not miss too much of a beat.
0: Yeah, they never tanked. That's
1: correct.
0: The thing.
1: I don't mean
0: losing it, but
1: purposefully.
0: To just lose. And they never bottomed out as performance on the field.
1: What
0: either.
1: Got them the most? One, every champion gets hit by because of salary cap. Every champ gets pillaged a little bit. And then what's the other part? It is the NFL, which means you get a first place schedule or a second place schedule or a third place schedule, and that does hit you a little bit. That's probably what hit them the most with their dip is that they probably had the toughest schedule coming off of a good year. It's a very unique way to build. I'm curious if you see anybody else follow to this extreme in the near future.
0: I can't advocate for that. I can't advocate
1: for
0: trading all of your first round picks all the time.
1: It's very extreme.
0: Because I think, you know, I give them credit for being able to maintain a high level with that kind of activity as far as their drafts are concerned. The drafts in the NFL, seemingly to me more so than the other leagues, because with the salary cap, man, there's more of an opportunity to, for teams.

0: To be to compete on a level playing field.
1: Your extension, you have an opportunity if you draft well to exchange expensive for cheap. Not cheaper, cheaper. Because you have that fifth-year linebacker that's about to sign a bajillion-dollar contract, and you go out and draft a first-round linebacker that can step in and start right away. It's a lot cheaper.
2: Yeah.
1: Which is why a lot of teams win with rookie quarterback contracts, because the second contract for the quarterbacks is so massive that it eats at your salary cap.
0: Yeah, and so I think for the Lions, especially when they are a huge sort of free agent destination, I know it's in a league where you have the salary cap, it's not going to be the Dodgers outspending you all the time. But I do think that there is something to be said for what are the most attractive organizations and locations. I think that matters some, and I think it still matters some for the Lions. And yet, there are opportunities there. I mean, the Lions could have went all in to try to get Myles Garrett. You know, with this price that the Rams is on, who's the Jarrett Verse that they could have traded? I'm not sure who's the Jarrett Verse in, you know, that the Rams would, I mean, that that the Lions could have traded. I'm not sure who that is. Like who are they trading for Myles Garrett? I don't know. But there seemed to be a mindset going back to last year, including with regard to, remember, Myles Garrett was really on the block, or so we thought, because he was demanding a trade. Well, he didn't really get, it wasn't really serious until they reworked his contract. And then his contract became a tradable deal. And now, okay, now you can make this move. I think you got to borrow from that some. If you're not relying on the draft exclusively, I don't think is a winning proposition. It relies too much on luck. One of those years, you've got to strike. I mean, you got to just hit. You just like to hit every year. But, I mean, you really got to strike in order to be that team. And I don't think that you can rely on the draft that much if you're going to be a champion. Unless you're going to be a champion. And if you're going to be a champion and you're relying on the draft exclusively, man, you better hit Wimby.
1: Well, that's the thing, is there is a balance. It's no different. We talked about it in college. You can't just give up on recruiting. And there are schools that have done that. Maybe in basketball a little bit, but you can get away with it because you can build quicker and, you know, five players coming together is a little easier than 25 new players, whatever. In college football, you need to have a lot of your roster still has to be built through recruiting. So you have continuity on your roster, and then you plug gaps through the portal. That's the best way to build a roster.
0: I think so too.
1: Right? It's the smartest way. Like, Indiana is the exception, but it was continuity because he brought 30 guys with him from JMU. They were his guys. It was just different uniforms. But you need that continuity, and it's no different than the pros. You need a certain amount of continuity to build. Now, you can get that by making trades. The analogy that I made is in the NBA is the Knicks, is where you can make trades and through free agency and not use the draft a lot, and you can build. But it's, again, easier when you're talking about a dozen guys and not 65 players with, you know, or 55 or whatever it is that you're in the plus your practice squad. It's harder to do it in football. You have to have success in the draft, but you have to be able to hit.
0: Listen,
1: elsewhere.
0: I want to be clear. I'm not taking success for granted. Like, I mean, we're Lions fans, we're Tigers fans, Pistons were down for. Like, we've seen our teams
1: winning is hard, Sam. Right? Winning is hard.
0: So there's something to be said for being consistently good, but I feel like we're watching the world go by.
1: All right. So we had a team in this market that for 20 something years was consistently good. The Red Wings made the playoffs every year for 20-something years. And, oh, by the way, they also won a bunch of cups. There's a way to do both, right? There's a way. Now, salary cap, things have changed in hockey. But still, there's a way to do both, right? We've seen it in every sport. There is a way to do it. And, Sam, you and I have had this conversation since we met. It starts with smart ownership. And that smart owner has to make a great decision on who the leader of the franchise is, so your president GM person.
0: Mm-hmm.
1: And maybe Brad Holmes is the GM to get him to here, and he's not the GM to get him to the next level. It's possible. There are coaches and GMs that are Doug Collins, right? And then you need your Phil Jackson. It happens. And I'm not saying that he is or he isn't. I'm not saying Dan Campbell isn't or he is. Just the point is that as you go through, it's not always about roster construction. It's a big part of it. There's, you know, other elements to it too. But they do need to, as a collective, the general managers in this market, I think, and maybe it's not that they have to make the moves, but they have to do, maybe it's just how they say it to the fans and what they do. Because on one side, you have Rams fans, they're happy with the result, but I guarantee you on draft night, they get restless. Because they're like, what are we doing here? We have no draft pick.
0: Right.
1: We were bored. We need a first-round pick. But then it's explained away to them why they're doing what they're doing, and then their team wins.
0: Yeah.
1: So if Brad Holmes can make moves and explain it away, if Harris can make moves and explain it, and they have to, obviously they have to work too. But these guys right now, it seems like all of them, and it's Iserman, and it's Harris, and it's Holmes. It feels like all three of them are very
0: content.
1: Either it's content or it's gun shy or it's both. Like, they're very apprehensive to make a move. Now, some of it could be that their hands are tied. I'm convinced that Harris's hands are tied on the baseball side in particular to make certain moves. But they're very reluctant to make moves. And
0: yeah, I'd go with you on Harris if he made any kind of move. He didn't make any moves. It's zero moves in the lineup. It's like, how do you do? Okay, I don't want to get off on the tangent, but still.
1: I contend that I'm not saying he didn't try, but the owner might have capped him. And if the owner caps you and then you're out, then it's not the GM's fault that you were given a limit to spend and everybody that you're trying to, that you want, wants more. And then there's a point of a dollar figure that you don't want to just spend on a guy just to bring some random guy in just because that's it fits your dollar figure. If it doesn't fit your team, you end up with a contract like Javi Baez. Sorry, Javi. But 2 years ago, Javi Baez, right? Not last year, Javi Baez. But think about 2 years ago, Javi Baez. He was just an anchor to your salary. He brought you nothing. Now, the leadership quotient I get, but there's a way to do this. And that they are, but all of them to the main point is they are very reluctant to make a move. And that is, it does feel like that move that they are reluctant to make is the one that gets them over the hump from being competitive to like right there in the hunt.
0: Yeah, man.
1: Where you want to be. And sometimes it's just to appease fans. I'm not saying you have to make the move to appease fans, but you need to say something to them.
0: Well, listen, I think there is a lesson to be learned from when the Rams have struck. Yeah, and it's pertinent to the Lions conversation because this is where Brad Holmes came from. And again, he is doing it the absolute, like, this is the extreme to the other end of the spectrum, how he's doing it compared to where he came from. So he clearly sat there and this affected him in some kind of way, like, I don't want to do it that way. And I wonder if that is, like, you know, seared in his mind as he's operating. Maybe it's not him just being inherently conservative, and it's him, something happened while he was going and watching them do it. Like, man, that's not sustainable. But guess what, Brad? They've sustained. You need to take some of that, at least insofar as what you do when you get there, when you get to that hump. And if it feels like, yeah, man, you're consistently trying to get to that hump, and maybe you backslide some. That's the time when you strike. That's the time when you got to make a move to get you over the top, whether it's trading up in a draft and getting a guy who you think is a difference-making kind of guy right now, or making a meaningful trade. Because it just doesn't feel like it's ever going to come in free agency. A meaningful trade is what gets you there, and this is what's going for. And now, again, there's an opposite end of the spectrum where you could always be that team that's, you know, oh man, you're always in the draft, you're always trading away your commodity, you're always trying to climb up. Cleveland Browns. I mean, they're going to suck this year. All right, they're going to suck next year. Like, the Browns are going to perpetually suck. It's just, you don't want to be that fan base either. You want to be, like you said, there is a balance to how you can be successful at the highest level. And you don't have to be on the ends of the spectrum to do it.
1: I will tell you why you will, right now anyway, your Lions do not run the risk of being the Browns. Because back to the point I just made, where does it start?
0: Ownership.
1: Yeah, and what do the Lions have definitely better than the Browns right now?
0: Ownership.
1: There you go.
0: Yeah, I'm with you on that. With you on that. Just hate to see. This is a guy that we talked about a lot for the past year in Myles Garrett. And when he becomes more tradable, more gettable, is when, who knows, maybe the Lions made a call, but boy.
1: And I do understand, Sam, I get the how many years does he have left question. I understand where you come from with that because you're trying, but if I'm the Lions, say it's 3 years, that's great. These 3 years are the years I'm trying to, right now is great. Like, I understand that there is a balance in there.
0: Well, listen, Ira. Here's the thing.
1: And they whiffed on all the moves to get a mate to go along with Aiden. I see where you're coming from.
0: You said a moment ago, I know we got to get to a break, that, you know, there's a balance to it and that, you know, there are teams that do it this way and there's this inevitable valley. How deep does that valley go? I don't know, but there's that inevitable valley where when you go all in, you make these moves, you bring in all these high-priced guys, then you can't keep them all, right? Well, the Lions have gotten to that point without winning it all because all those guys they drafted, or at least some of those guys they drafted, their contracts.
1: Right, they're starting to get into that window.
0: Window where now you got to pay them.
1: Mm-hmm.
0: And you got to decide who you're going to let go, who you're going to keep. And it's huge. I mean.
1: And this is also why you don't want to give up first-round picks because you need to replace some of those guys with successful first-round picks because it's cheaper.
0: Yeah, Jahmyr Gibbs wants a record contract. Jack Campbell just became one of the highest-paid linebackers in the game. I mean, it's good that you hit on these picks, but you got to hit on them when they're on their rookie deals, which is the point you made. Now these guys aren't on rookie deals anymore.
1: Which is why you've got to have enough draft picks to keep hitting on them, but at the same time, you've got to plug a few gaps.
0: So you got – when you have that roster mix – That's really the time to strike, but certainly when you get behind the eight ball and those guys are coming up.
1: You're in the window. I know they hate windows, but I think windows are a very accurate term, and they are in a window.
0: They are.
1: They're absolutely in the window, and I would have, I'm not saying that they have to go out and give up whatever, and to your point, maybe they don't have the Jared Verse on the roster to be a part of that trade, so you can't make the move. And maybe they did call, and they were told, yeah, you don't have a guy that we want, and that's also a possibility. But I keep looking at how the Rams don't get into total cap hell.
0: Yeah.
1: They kind of do for a year or two, but they find a way. It's I understand to not do it to their level. But yeah, I don't know, cuz I know you're a big trade guy. You like to, because you want to make that one big splash move, cuz that's what the team seems to be missing. Well, all of your teams seem to be missing that one big splash move. So I understand why you in the last couple of years you've gotten very into making the big move, because your teams are right there on the cusp.
0: Yeah, because so we'll the goal is to win. Yeah, their window is very, the Rams' window is very clear. You got two more years probably left to Matthew Stafford. He is one of the top handful of quarterbacks in this game, and we are on the cusp. We gotta get it done in these couple years. It makes sense to go for Myles Garrett.
1: Holmes is probably thinking that they're in a 5-year window right now. Five more years in this window right now.
0: I don't know how you keep all these guys. Like, so you can't keep everyone. You just cannot keep everyone. So what are you going to do in order to maximize when you have them? You got to get off the pot at some point, man. I mean, sometimes you can sit there and it's just it's a grand experience, but you got to get up at some point. Got to get up. And these dudes, man, you just hope as a fan that you don't have to go through too much pain for that lesson to be taught, for that lesson to be learned. We'll see. We got to get to a break. Be back on the other side here on the Michigan Insider on the Big 1050 WTK online at big1050.com.
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0: 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And last but not least, the 2026 Ford Bronco Sport Big Bend, $351 a month with $2,500 down, employee pricing for all. Went out late last week with some, went to an event here in town last week where I spoke to the audience about NIL and where Michigan was at in NIL. It's a pertinent discussion when you talk about the big fish left on the board, like the five stars, where NIL is a discussion with every guy, but with those guys especially, it becomes central to the discussion. We've had this discussion as it relates to Dakota Garant. I mean, I'll give you a case in point. So a lot of folks believe that Oregon is leading for Dakota Garant. It is very clear to me that while they might feel like they're leading, why they may feel like they're on the verge of getting him, there is an understanding that they need to be leery of Michigan. Because where is Michigan in the NIL discussion? They are definitely at the big boys table now, but they are not going to be one of those teams like it feels like with Oregon. I don't follow them enough to say they're like this with every guy, but it feels like, man, they toss it around with every dude. Like, hey, if it comes down to NIL with every guy, they're recruiting, they'll push it and they'll say, hey, we'll outspend everyone. That's not Michigan. Michigan will be at the big boys table. They'll be one of the highest spending teams, but they won't be at the peak. We saw this with Dusty. One of the highest spending teams, they weren't Kentucky, right? There is a shrewdness. You got to be judicious with it. But when there is a guy that you identify is a dude, now it's, I've been hearing me use this reference all the time, go to the mattresses. Dakota Garant is a go to the mattresses guy. Another guy, at least for me, as I've watched the film, that jumps out to me, and it's not a guy that they are in the same shape with. There's work to do. But you know Dakota stands out as a dude that, hey, if it comes down to NIL, you aren't going to out NIL Michigan on Dakota Garant. There's another guy that I contend. They, Ira, an absolute dude. To me, could be the number one player in this class. Now, I rank the number one player in the class, but he is an absolute stud. Remember me mentioning the name Gabe Osborne? You remember I said last week, you know, there are some big-time guys out there, but this dude he committed to Oklahoma yesterday, which kind of surprised me in the grand scheme. Why did it surprise me that Gabe Osborne committed to Oklahoma? Because Oklahoma showed up to his school, Ira, and he had Alabama stuff on. Now, listen, I'm sure Lamar is doing cartwheels down there. Lamar is like, hey, we're keeping a five-star stud home. Well, he's rated a four-star by 24/7 Sports. I read this dude's a five-star every day of the week. I don't do the rankings. I'm telling you what I know. Five-star stud. Because he's like that, man, you don't stop recruiting a dude like this. The saving grace, what you like about yesterday, is it wasn't Ohio State. That's why I bring it up. And you know who's going to keep going on him? I bet you the Buckeyes keep going on him. Because it was feeling like Scarlet and Gray were going to be a problem with it. And you think about them with all the offensive guys. It felt like they had some momentum there. So I actually like that he committed to Oklahoma. Because at least it's not Ohio State. But I look at this with the mindset of, now you know who you got to beat. And even though it's the home team, this is a mattresses guy. You keep recruiting the heck out of this dude. Because he's difference-making freshman. Watch his tape. Watch his film. They got him in the number 25 player in the country. Number 4 corner in the country. Man, stop it. He's legit. So I say all of that to say, identify who should be the guys that we are going to get beat for this guy on the basis of NIL. This is one of them. Came off the board yesterday, but this is not. These things aren't binding. Especially for a dude like that. And especially when you know your rival is going to keep going. Means you got to keep going too. So, Gabe Osborne, you haven't watched the film, check it out. I expect, just like I know, I mentioned that, why I'm on the Gabes. Why I'm on the Gabes with the DBs. You remember I mentioned the name Gabe Jenkins? The DB out of Pittsburgh. Pittsburgh, I can't remember the name of the school, but it's one of the private schools down there. He committed to Colorado. And I told you that, you know, on the heels of that, because he had visited Colorado, I think he visited Michigan right after that. I said, listen, this dude is a baller on both sides of the ball. Like, another guy I look at is like, man, he's better than his ranking. I bet you Michigan doesn't stop recruiting him, I said last week when he committed. That's not done. So, don't be done with either Gabe is the moral of this story this morning on the Recruiting Roundup. Be sure to check both of them out, as a matter of fact, if you haven't. We got to get to a break. Be back on the other side here on the Michigan Insider on the Big 1050 WTK online, thebig1050.com.
16: Cook and White Heating and Cooling Newsroom. I'm Renee Vitale. Trump says a deal to reopen the Strait of Hormuz and extend the Iran ceasefire could come within a week as negotiations continue despite brief tensions. Iran is reviewing a final proposal while Hezbollah has agreed to a U.S.-backed ceasefire with Israel that would halt strikes on Beirut. Trump says Israeli forces won't enter the city after a call with Prime Minister Benjamin Netanyahu, though Israel plans to keep targeting southern Lebanon. Their call reportedly grew heated with Trump pushing Israel to scale back its offensive. The Michigan Democratic Appeals Committee has a critical decision to make today. It's expected to decide on how to move forward in the aftermath of numerous calls for an independent audit of the voting results of the party's April 19th convention. That gathering selected the candidates for Attorney General, Secretary of State, and the Board of Candidates at Michigan, Michigan State, and Wayne State University. Critics say that there has been mounting evidence that either votes were not counted or others voted remotely in violation of party rules. The University of Michigan collected more than 16 tons of reusable goods during the spring student move-out. It was a record for the long-running program designed to reduce landfill materials. The collections have been taking place for over 25 years as students move out of residence halls. Clothing, bedding, and other household items were gathered and redirected to campus programs and nonprofit organizations. UM also was able to divert 90% of potential landfill waste during commencement events this spring. With an estimated 9,500 people in attendance, about 1,850 pounds were collected for composting. That's the latest from the Cook and White newsroom. 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
1: I'm Merrill Weintraub with the St. Arbor Sports Update. The Tigers beat the Tampa Bay Rays 10-9 last night to open their three-game series down in St. Petersburg, Florida. Dylan Dingler, Kerry Carpenter, Riley Green, and Hao Yu Lee went a combined 14 for 19 at the plate, including two home runs by Dingler and one home run each by Carpenter, Green, and Lee. This series continues tonight at 6:40 down in St. Pete. Tonight's pitching matchup features Detroit's Zach Flaherty versus Tampa's Steven Matz. Cover starts tonight at 6:15 on the Big 1050 WTKA. The Lions host their second week of organized team activities today through Thursday at the team's facilities in Allen Park. The Lions will also host OTAs next week. Detroit's mandatory minicamp is June 16th and 17th. The Lions, who will open training camp in late July, play their first exhibition game on August 13th at the Cincinnati Bengals. The Lions open their regular season on Sunday, September 13th versus the New Orleans Saints at Ford Field. The Stanley Cup Finals, the Vegas Golden Knights versus the Carolina Hurricanes, starts tonight at 8 o'clock in Raleigh, North Carolina. The Golden Knights are seeking the franchise's second Stanley Cup. Vegas won the Cup in 2023. The Carolina Hurricanes are in the Cup Finals for the third time, having won the Cup in 2006. The NBA Finals, the New York Knicks versus San Antonio Spurs, starts tomorrow night in San Antonio. The Spurs, who have won five NBA titles in franchise history, most recently in 2014, beat the Knicks in the 1999 NBA Finals. The Knicks have won two NBA titles, most recently in 1973. 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
17: 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From the gridiron to the studio, Super Bowl champion Russell Wilson is hitting pause on his 14-year NFL career, probably for good, finalizing a deal to join CBS Sports as an analyst on NFL Today. 37-year-old quarterback turned down a backup role with the New York Jets, which, who wants to do that? I'm Drake Toll.
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1: 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One of the main points that I made as I sat down or stood up and was talking about NIL is like when we were having this discussion about Myles Garrett and the Rams approach, it's like, that's an extreme. I don't want to do that. I think going to the extremes very often doesn't work.
2: Going to extremes is usually a sign of desperation.
1: Right, but they have found a way to master it. Like, they're the clear favorite to win the Super Bowl.
2: Yeah, it's a remarkable model that it works for them, but it's not going to work for most people, and it's not going to work in most sports.
1: But I wanted to highlight, for as much as the narrative, they tried to make the narrative that was what Dusty did, that was not what Dusty May did. He was not the highest bidder for every guy. He was. Now, you got to be in the game. You can't just be
2: you can't be Price Right.
1: We are Michigan.
2: You can't be the Price Right and bidding the $1 at the end.
1: No, you got to be
2: close without going over.
1: Competitive, but you don't have to be what he proved. When you have some skill, you know how to construct a roster, you know how to fit talent together, you know how to get the most out of your players, you know how to develop them. You don't have to be Kentucky. You don't have to just throw money at it and have that be the solution. You can be maybe the second best offer, right? Because you're offering those other things. You're offering culture. You're offering development. We're going to get you to the league. Look at what track record shows it. Now, I mean, you thought he had a track record after year one. He really got a track record now, right? That's why you can tell a Juke, you know what, Juke? Good luck. Good luck. And so I bring this up because a guy that we've talked about going back to the season that we marveled at from afar. Momcilovic.
2: Yeah, Milan Momcilovic or Momcilovic, however you pronounce it. He shot like 51% from three.
1: It was insane.
2: Yeah, over 50% from three.
1: And there are
2: crazy. Except in the Sweet 16 where he...
1: Yeah.
2: Yeah, but still.
1: I mean, well, you're at your best. He's not the Batman.
2: Like, correct. He'd be a great Robin.
1: Great Robin.
2: Yeah, he'd be a great Robin.
1: Great Robin is the moral to the Momcilovic story to me. But, you know.
2: It's one heck of an expensive Robin.
1: But the reason why I bring it back up is because there was some talk of, hey, can Michigan be involved with Momcilovic? And my immediate answer was no, because they couldn't get him in school. All right. But now I'm going to say no, because when I see the price tag on me, Dusty would have been like, good luck to you.
2: Because even if he was a grad student and the academic degree stuff, that, you know, his credits wasn't an issue in the conversation. Yeah, he is reportedly getting $6 million to go to Kentucky for this season. More power to him for getting it. He picked Kentucky over Louisville, so they got to win over their rival. But, I mean, we talk about being desperate, and maybe desperate is a little too strong of a word, but Mark Pope is pretty desperate. Like, that's a guy he's in a job year.
1: Wasn't St. John's in there at some point?
2: It was St. John's, and then St. John's got the kid from Baylor that as soon as he pulled out of the drafts. So my guess is, because they said that St. John's was still in the conversation, so my guess is then they heard $6 million and they're like, we're out.
1: That's how you know he went to the highest bidder, that he didn't choose. Look, I don't like Rick Pitino, all right?
2: But of those three programs, he picked the third. If you're going to rank him, he picked the third one. Louisville, they got Flory and some Flory Badunga and somebody else. They've built a pretty, looks like a good roster. Their coach looks like he's done a good job of building the backup from the disaster that program had been for a few years. Yeah, I don't like Rick Pitino at all. I don't like the program at Louisville. It's funny we're talking about the two of them together. But both of them, if you're just talking about getting ready for the next year, are better options in Kentucky, but I'm guessing neither of them offered $6 million.
1: Yeah, I like Pat Kelsey.
2: I think he's a good coach.
1: He was a guy at Charleston that it was like, this dude can coach, right? So
2: yeah, when they failed at getting Dusty, they did it was a pretty good fallback.
1: Yeah, Pope. And here's the cautionary tale for Kentucky fans. This what you did this like. You've already been down this road.
2: 20 plus million last year.
1: Already threw a bunch of money at it, and it didn't work. So did you feel like you just spent all that money in the wrong place, or do you have the wrong guy pushing the buttons telling you, okay, we need to spend all this money?
2: They're hoping it's that they just spent the money in the wrong place, and now they're going to prove it one way or the other this year. That's what this is about. Is they gave him one more year, and obviously then they go through you have to figure out, is it him or is it... And they'll figure that out this year, because if they win, then it was the bad collection of players, which, oh, by the way, is still him, because he put the roster together. But if he fixed it, then it just might cost you $45 million to fix it.
1: Yeah, this is, you know, everything affects everything, because now you set the bar for, of course, other guys are going to try to use this number, but certainly with your program, now next year, this is your high watermark. They're going to want more than Momcilovic.
2: If it works. If it doesn't work, they're just not going to spend it. And they're going to be like, we're out. And they're going to try to do something different, because they're going to fire the coach and try to do something different. I don't know. But, Sam, and maybe this is just the short guy talking. And we can speak as short guys, because we are. Outside of John Thompson, and obviously, you know, I worked for Big John. I have a great reverence for Big John. How many tall coaches have been successful? I'm bringing this up because I'm Mark Pope. But how many tall coaches have been successful?
1: Question.
2: Like, it didn't work out with Juwan. It didn't work out with Patrick Ewing.
1: Yeah.
2: Like, how many tall coaches have actually been successful? John Thompson is the exception. And I'd say
1: in
2: that he's
1: our
2: exception.
1: In
2: our lifetime. And John's an exception because he was not that successful.
1: Phil Jackson.
2: So Phil's tall. Okay, I should say college, but yeah.
1: Okay.
2: But Phil's also Phil Jackson.
1: Was he like 6'8", right?
2: Yeah, so Phil Jackson.
1: 6'8", 6'9".
2: But most tall coaches don't seem to work out. And Big John, I think, is of where he came from, having coached under or played under Bill Russell behind him, so he never really played, except he practiced. You ever hear those stories? So Red Auerbach was a legend, and he was the guy that was like, yeah, I have different rules for different players. And so Big John, the starters never came out of games back then. So he played like a minute a game in, you know, when he was backing up Russell. Bill Russell, never practiced. Cousy, hardly practiced. Like, they didn't need to. They just won. So it didn't matter. And so he got all his reps, and that's where John got all his knowledge from practice.
1: It's an interesting point. Yeah.
2: Coaches have not
1: never really
2: been
1: thought
2: very
1: about
2: successful.
1: That.
2: I thought about it because John's the model, but nobody has matched him.
1: Yeah. Yeah.
2: And I'm not talking 6'4", 6'5". I'm talking, 6'8" is the short end of what I'm talking about here. And there have been a lot of them, but there have been 6 foot, 6'9", 6'10" coaches, and most of them have not been successful. And it's, I think, more just random than anything else, and they just happen to not be successful and happen to be tall. But I'm curious if there is some sort of a reasoning behind it.
1: I don't know if they lack the perspective of the majority of the players on the court, especially the ones who dictate winning. But I mean, you could obviously every 6'8", 6'9" guy is going to be a former player. And I think the former player sort of background is not a guarantee. And we see it all the time. And so it'll be interesting to see what their outcome is.
2: Well, look at the head coach of the Super Bowl champ, and look at the head coach of the basketball national champ, and look at their playing/coaching background, right?
1: Yeah.
2: They're short guys. Like, we must look, that's one of the reasons but Mac, he coached while he was in college, and Dusty was a Matt, right? That's so, yeah.
1: Mm-hmm.
2: The pedigree of it's different, but tall coaches just. So I think go short guys, you know. We're short, so we'll go short guys.
1: I think that it is harder for those for players to, as much as they know the game, it's harder for them to push the buttons that.
2: Especially the superstars.
1: Yeah, it's harder for them to push the buttons with other guys. Like, I saw, who was talking about this? I saw Charles Woodson. So I want to get back to the Momcilovic point. But I saw Charles Woodson do an interview with Richard Sherman. And they were going over their top DBs. And Charles was talking about why he has a problem with these DBs. Like, you know, I would watch DBs. They freak out when they play Randy Moss. It's like the ball is in the air and they just panic. It's like they you know, guys don't play the ball. And, you know, guys, they are always not, their eyes aren't where they're supposed to be. It's like, don't panic. And I'm thinking to myself, Charles.
2: Of course you're not going to panic.
1: Right, Kai? Come on, man.
2: Yeah,
1: look, I mean, when you're Charles Woodson.
2: That's Sam, I read a story years ago. Wayne Gretzky's coaching. I was at Phoenix at the time, I think. He was coaching, and a guy comes off the ice, and he goes, well, why didn't you do X, Y, and Z? And the guy looks back and goes, because I'm not Wayne Gretzky.
1: Right, I mean,
2: I didn't see it. Like, right. The Larry Bird's a coach. He was okay, but those guys see it differently. They play it differently. So, and maybe that's part of the tall guy thing. It's possible. Like,
1: I mean, and I think Charles's point was guys are pretty much in position and they're losing it. They're losing it when it comes time to make the play. But I think
2: he's missing the self-aware.
1: Like, dude.
2: Not all guys are wired like you.
1: Yeah, there's another level of athleticism and mindset even that you just, no matter what you say, you can't coach them into that.
2: So I think that he's going to get a different perspective this year. I'll be interested to have you. Well, we won't be able to get a conversation about it this year as much as a year from now. But he's apparently the DC now at Lake Nona. So he's taking on coaching responsibilities where his kid plays. At least that's what I read. And I'm curious how he relates. I think it's easier for those superstar guys to relate with high school kids than it is with college and pro guys because they are more advanced and now they're teaching. And I think they like passing on knowledge to the kids and they realize they're kids. But I'll be curious what Charles is. And we could probably get a little bit of it from him.
1: Yeah, there are pros. And then there are the most special players we've ever seen, of which Charles is one. You're one of the most special players. And he's not bashful. He's like, you know, who would my top three DBs be? I'd be one of them, right? So he's
2: right.
1: He's not bashful, but
2: you love Isaiah Thomas. He struggled as a coach. There's a reason why. Because it's, you know, and some of it is attitude and who you are, how your makeup as a person. But a lot of it is to your point. Like, you just see it differently and play it differently and understand it differently and you don't understand why nobody else does.
1: It's like, dope. Like, dude, that's easy for you to say.
2: So I wonder if that goes into the tall guys can't relate to shorter guys, the basketball version of it. Yeah. I don't know if that's what it is. Total aside to the Mark Pope thing with Momcilovic, but it made me think of it because he has really struggled. And this year is the ultimate make or break year for a Kentucky program that is willing to throw bajillions of dollars at the program. So they don't care about buyouts. They don't care about NIL. Yeah. They're willing to spend it.
1: Yeah, that rumor or question stuck with me more than the others because we obviously were talking about him during the season. Like, this dude's shooting the freaking lights out. But there's just no way for them to get around the school hurdle. Well, folks, even if they could have gotten around that.
2: Not $6 million.
1: $6 million.
2: And I don't
1: like,
2: know
1: you aren't paying this. That's over double what you paid Yaks.
2: Yeah, and even if you, to your point, you're just like, we offer X, Y, and Z in addition and you don't need we're not going to offer the six. They're not probably offering four. Right. And that's maybe that's the number that you could get him to come and taking a discount because you can offer the other stuff and you have your sample size of putting guys in the league. But he's probably not doing it for four and you're not doing it for four. Is he doing it for two? And the answer is probably no. And therefore, yeah, it's off the board anyway.
1: Yeah. And if you're the highest bidder for every guy and look, I'm not arguing against paying guys. This should be clear. I've been one of the staunch advocates of players need to be paid
2: for years.
1: But I wonder if you're the highest. Can you have culture if you're the highest bidder on every guy? I just think it's harder to achieve if you feel like the motivation for every guy to come there, his only motivation to come was you were the highest bidder.
2: No, I think that you're definitely not going to have culture. And I'm not even sure that you could have prime career Phil Jackson Zen Master put it together. You know, that's like roster construction is an art form. It's not just, it's an art form. And I always use hockey as the analogy because you can't have four first line centers. You've got to have grinders. You've got to have the roster construction is.
1: You got to have guys who will play their roles.
2: Yeah. Pitching staff. Not everybody is an ace. Somebody's got to be the guy that can pitch your sixth and seventh and eighth innings. Like that, you have to, roster construction is an art form. And we have seen that firsthand basketball wise here over the last 5 years. We've seen it because we've seen talent come in. Roster construction matters.
1: That was Juwan's undoing.
2: It was talent versus roster construction.
1: X's and O's, you talk to basketball. People are like X's and O's. He was like...
2: Sam, his second year here, they went to the Elite Eight, and if Isaiah Livers is healthy, they're in the Final Four, and they're running great stuff because he had NBA talent.
1: He could not construct
2: much of that team.
1: He could not construct a roster to save his life.
2: Correct.
1: Or job.
2: And that's why most coaches at the highest levels have GMs that actually construct the roster. Yeah.
1: And this is why, boy, with Dusty May.
3: He can do both.
1: Oh, man.
2: It's an amazing mix of both.
1: You got the one. You got the one. We got the one. We got to get to a break. 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

0: 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Big news in sports. Miles Garrett gets traded, 2-time defensive player of the year. Almost a lock Hall of Famer, wouldn't you say?
1: Yeah.
2: They could have said, oh, we're making this trade. He said, I'm not going anywhere. I'm retiring. And then in 5 years, he'd be in Canton.
0: Yeah. So they're asking questions like, is this the biggest trade in NFL history? Do you do it? Should you do it like the Rams are doing? We've already addressed. I don't want the Lions to be that extreme, like to where you have, what'd you say, 3 first round picks in 11 years or something like that. I don't want that.
2: And 2 of them they've traded away. And the 3rd one, they just drafted.
0: But I do want them, when you got the opportunity to get a guy who they're asking that kind of question about. Is this the biggest trade in NFL history?
2: Try to make the move.
0: You got
2: to
0: get, come on, man. Come on, man.
2: But that's an interesting question because obviously you can't answer that question. Is this the biggest whatever? You can't answer that until they, if they win or they don't win. Yeah. Now, if they win a Super Bowl, that's going to be a question. But here's my rebuttal. The biggest trade in NFL history doesn't have to be that the trade was, that the biggest name in the trade was actually, because the biggest trade in NFL history is probably Herschel Walker.
0: True.
2: And you're talking multiple Super Bowl winners. And it was the other side of it because they traded the picks. So at the end of the day, when they say, is this the biggest trade? I don't think so. I think that the Herschel Walker trade is going to actually lead to more winning because they got all those picks and it led to all those Hall of Famers, et cetera. But for, is he the biggest name, like the best player as a part of, like,
0: I don't know. When they traded Herschel Walker, Herschel Walker's name was this big.
2: He was a big name. He wasn't a homer. He wasn't a game wrecker like this. He was a really good player, but he wasn't a game wrecker. He's not 2-time defensive player of the year, the reigning defensive player of the year. This guy is different, but he generated, obviously, Herschel generated a lot of picks. And to me, that, because in hindsight, we know what those picks turned into and what the Cowboys became because of that.
0: Yeah.
2: And they haven't been that since, right? So if the Rams take this trade and they win 2 of the next 3 Super Bowls, then let's have a conversation, sure. But if they take this trade and they just get to a Super Bowl, then the answer is probably no. And I have to go back and analyze some.
0: They're asking, will Aaron Donald come out of retirement? Oh, that'd be sick. You wouldn't expect him to be Aaron Donald.
2: He was working anymore. On a Friday show videos.
0: I mean, that dude looks like he could be Aaron Donald still.
2: I think he could still be Aaron Donald. That video shows he could still be Aaron Donald. That would be interesting. That would be an interesting subplot to this whole thing. Nobody can follow this model that the Rams are doing because it's an exact science. If you make 1 or 2 moves that they've made and they don't work out the right way, you're cratering for a year, more so than they have for a year or two. Now, have they not cratered? They've had a couple of years they didn't make the playoffs, but they've been in the playoffs 7 of the last 9 years. They won a Super Bowl. They have the second best record in the NFC. It seems to be working for them. First of all, not everybody can follow that model because not everybody can trade first-round picks because someone's got to make first-round picks.
0: Right.
2: Second of all, there is some sacrificing of your future with this. This model, now they have been able to elongate this window for about a decade, but it's going to close at some point. You can't keep recycling because,
0: well, Ira, doesn't it close for everyone at some point though?
2: No, not, it doesn't have to if you make the right. So argument's sake that Ty Simpson is a stud and in 3 years takes over as a starting quarterback. Like, for example, I know you hate the franchise, but the Packers, when they can go from one quarterback to the next and you can have that thing, the Rams can maintain this if Simpson in year 3 or 4, but even by then, they either have to move him or they're going to have to sign him to a deal and they have to know what he is. Because if he's on a rookie deal by the end, that's not going to last. But if he can be their next guy, then you can cycle from one to the next to the next. It's possible. I mean, Pittsburgh was pretty good about rolling through linebackers and rolling through quarterbacks and rolling through other positions. They finally find
0: I don't know, man.
2: Ben Roethlisberger, and they're a playoff contending team for a decade.
0: These dudes have been to 2 Super Bowls, won one, been on the cusp of getting to another.
2: Because they made the right decisions. Other teams have made a lot of trades. The Saints have traded a lot of picks away in the last few whatever years, and they've sucked for the last however many years. Like, you have to make the right decisions. You can't just make decisions.
0: It's true.
2: Be the right decisions.
0: Well, and I, again, I'll come back to timing.

0: Like, I don't need you to be that aggressive every year. But when you're right there and you clearly don't have everything you need to get over the hump, well, you might have to sacrifice some of what you think is your future in order to get there right now. Because the goal is to get there at some point.
1: And if you can manage the cap dollar part, because that's the hardest part of all this, is just managing the cap dollar so you don't crush you somewhere because you end up with dead weight down the road. And there's a way to keep kicking cans and doing things. If you can manage it long enough, then yes, you can have a long window. You can have a very long window, and it doesn't have to necessarily be the same quarterback. It probably will be, although in this case, Stafford being, you know, is probably towards the end. And if Simpson hits, then you can keep it going. It doesn't have to be the same quarterback, but you have to be able to rotate. Okay, you have a franchise left tackle that was your franchise guy for 7 years, and then you draft a new one, and that franchise left tackle moves on. And then you have a new franchise left tackle who, by the way, is making $50 million a year cheaper, right? Less. And there has to be a way to cycle it. I always use, and I hate the Steelers, obviously you know that, but I always use their linebackers as an example, as Greg Lloyd and Kevin Green, and those guys kept moving on. There was the next guy, and then there was the next guy. There was Lamar Woodley, and there was Larry Foote. There was the next guy, and the next guy. And why they, well, you could do that. You could let the guy that was asking for a huge price in free agency to leave because you had the next guy. And if you are shrewd enough in the third, fourth, and fifth rounds, and that's the other part we're ignoring here with the Rams, they're not trading every pick. They're trading the first round pick. And if you can make good second, third, and fourth round picks, guess what you're doing? You're keeping the base of your roster intact. And you're still being very successful in drafting. You're just not with the first round pick. And guess what? I'd rather have Myles Garrett than a first round pick this year.
0: You remember... Remember, they traded for Trent McDuffie, too. Like, these dudes, they said, oh, we need defense to get us over the hump.
1: Didn't they make the Jalen Ramsey trade a few years ago?
0: They did make the Jalen. Right? Yeah, they did make
1: Jalen. We need to get over the hump. We need a guy to do that.
0: Like, these dudes, I mean.
1: They strike while it's hot. And they have found a way that while they strike while it's hot, to keep it hot.
0: And they were like, we were one big play away. We need a defense to be able to make a play.
1: So they got the best defensive player in the league.
0: I mean, good grief. And then Wynn got a big time corner too. I just, that's going for it is the point.
1: Yeah,
0: that
1: the
0: is going for it. Like, you get there and there are a lot of teams that are at the hump. What's going to separate them? You think you just, if the magic dust was there, Dan Campbell would have sprinkled it already.
1: And you're not asking for them to make a lot of big moves. As you said, it's timely, so it's not every year, and it's not a lot of them in the moment because you still, the core of your roster is there.
0: Well, these dudes made two of them. The Lions didn't make one.
1: Two of the greatest game of thing, two moves is not a lot.
0: Because here's the other thing. You stand pat, other teams aren't.
1: So the
0: situation around you doesn't stay the same.
1: What is the saying? You're either getting better or you're getting worse, because if you're not getting better, everybody else is.
0: When we first started having this conversation, I wasn't worried about the Chicago Bears. I didn't look at them as a team to be worried. And you might even be saying after last year, they beat the Bears twice. Yeah, but the Bears, first of all, obviously the Bears made playoffs. Schedule had a lot to do with that.
1: But they're going to be
0: better, man.
1: We'll see if with a tougher schedule how that goes. But yeah, they feel like they're an up and coming. And so the division is tougher than it was.
0: Micah's going to be back with the pack.
1: You assume Minnesota's going to have better quarterback play, whoever it's going to be, because it's not going to be worse than it was.
0: It'll be a better JJ or Kyler Murray will be the guy.
1: Right.
0: So which I'm saying the JJ would be better.
1: Either way, it should be better quarterback play than they had last year. So the Vikings should be better than they were last year. They're usually pretty good on defense. So yeah, the division's going to be pretty tough.
0: So this window that you think you have assumes...
1: Others try to climb through it too.
0: Yeah, it assumes that everything around just going to stay the same. It doesn't. It does it.
1: And
0: other teams are trying to get better.
1: And I know, and we've talked about this with all the teams, and I understand there's a certain amount of this standing pat over the, you know, in certain years, is you know that you're going to, you or not you know, you expect 2 years ago Jahmyr Gibbs turned into last year's Jahmyr Gibbs, or 2 years ago Jack Campbell turned into last year's Jack Campbell. So there's a certain amount of progression that you are getting, which is the whole point of building a roster from within. But you do have to cherry pick a couple of picks, a couple of moves to get over the hump if you're not over the hump yet. And no team is over the hump when you go to the next year. Even the Super Bowl champ's not over the hump anymore because they lost guys too.
0: Yeah, man. All right. Enough lamenting.
1: I knew the Myles Garrett trade yesterday was going to frustrate you.
0: Yeah,
1: I knew,
0: man.
1: I didn't want you to be, you know, sometimes news elsewhere just hits differently, and I knew that one was going to get you.
0: We got to get to a break. Come back on the other side. Toddy Top 3 with Rich Reddy. 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
10: You ever wake up in the middle of the night or maybe first thing in the morning and notice drool on your pillow? Unless you're sleeping next to someone who hasn't already seen all your good, bad, and ugly, it's probably not that big a deal and not anything to worry about unless it's something that just started happening recently. When people drool at night, it's often because of a stuffy nose, acid reflux, or being a mouth breather. People who sleep on their stomach or side are more likely to drool than someone who sleeps on their back. But in some cases, drooling at night can be a warning sign of something more serious, like dental issues, sleep apnea, or even early symptoms of Parkinson's disease. If you're at all concerned about this, the best place to start is with an ENT doctor, an ears, nose, and throat doctor. They can recommend a sleep study to possibly get some answers. I'm Dr. Sanjay Gupta, helping you live a better life.
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0: 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Sam Webb, Ira Weintraub on the other side, and the man that is always ready. You are always ready, aren't you?
1: Born ready.
0: Yeah, that's right.
1: Jeez. How many times have
2: you were born rich, too, so how's that working for you?
1: Wasn't really. No. Nope.
0: Rich, how are you doing this morning,
1: man? Great. Doing great. How are you?
0: Yeah, man, you mentioned the hockey hair. I saw your flowing locks come in. I was like, yeah, Rich is kind of letting the hair grow out a little bit.
1: It's an experiment. It's fun.
2: Stanley Cup hair?
1: It's fun, yeah. Till I win the cup. I'm not cutting my hair till I win the cup.
2: Till a team from Canada wins the cup, which is, again, not happening.
1: God, no.
0: So this is like the opposite of the Trudeau look, man. Yeah, weren't you going for that for a minute?
1: I don't know. The paparazzi, I haven't seen too many pictures of him and Katy Perry lately doing whatever they're doing.
0: That's how you say, man. I got different goals now. There's something better than running the country. That's, yeah, being on the run with Katy Perry, man. It's a little bit better. But anyway,
1: it's a different life.
2: It's an upgrade.
1: Different life.
0: Rich, we always have a great time with the Tony Top 3, but not until you tell us what's going on at the Ann Arbor District Library.
1: All right, listen up. For us guys here, three, us radio handsome guys, we don't have to worry about this next thing. But I've heard that modern dating stinks. The apps, all the rest, the single people looking to meet people, and then they just want to throw their phones in a lake. So the library is going to help. We have an author, and Dr. Jenny Young is here with her book, Burn the Haystack, Decode Dating, Torch the Duds, and Make Room for Men Who Matter. So Jenny apparently has this wildly popular dating method that uses critical discourse analysis and other practices applied from applied rhetoric to help people navigate the apps, protect their time and mental health, and find the people of their dreams. So you get to learn all about it and meet Dr. Jenny Young this Thursday, June 4th, 6 p.m. at the downtown library. Burn the haystack.
2: Grateful to not deal with that.
0: All right.
2: Grateful to be married.
1: It's great. Great to be in a committed relationship.
0: Yeah, man.
2: The world these days.
0: If the marriage didn't work out, I would. First of all, I was a kid who was never going to get married. I did TV shows about it. My wife will tell you. Yeah, I did.
1: What do you mean you did TV shows about it?
0: So there was, what was the name of that show I used to be on?
1: Next? What's the one where the
0: my guys? Wife might remember the, she might remember the name of the show. They had a tape of it for a while where I got on the show. I remember. This must have been 6th through 8th grade. I was on this TV show on the weekends. And one of the topics was marriage 1 week. And I, on this television show that aired publicly for everyone to see, said, I am never getting married because all this woman is going to do is try to get a divorce and take half your money.
1: Okay.
0: I'm not doing that.
1: You are watching too
0: no
1: much.
0: No woman is taking half my money.
1: Too much Raw. You're watching Eddie Murphy.
0: I said, no woman is taking half my money. I'm never getting married. I said this on television, and why did all these women look at me with a very, very, very jaundiced eye, Rich Reddy?
1: I wonder.
0: When I said these things about women on television.
1: That was
2: you were half right. You were not. You did get married, but she's not taking half your money. She's just with you for the rest of your life.
0: She just said she'd kill me.
2: She'll just take all your money then.
0: So, but yeah, my wife was on that show sometimes too.
1: What was the show called?
2: And she probably said something about
0: Was it Kids Summit? I think it might have been called Kids Summit.
2: I'm sure she said, I'm going to meet the nicest man. I'm going to marry him.
0: I can't remember.
2: I'm going to take good care of him.
1: Do you remember any other topics?
0: I only remember that one.
1: Of course.
0: I only remember that one. All the shows we did.
2: Yeah, those don't matter.
0: That one sticks. Because people talked about it forever.
1: Sure.
0: I guess it was controversial. And controversial in a kid's
2: sense. And 40 years later, and 35 years later, they're still talking about it.
1: And then how old? So now, that was, you said, between 6th and 8th grade. What grade you were in? How old were you when you had your first kiss?
2: Before that.
0: Pre-K. What are you talking about? Pre-K.
1: So you just didn't want to get locked. You didn't want to get locked down.
0: Hey, what are you talking about, Rich?
1: You just didn't want to be.
0: Pre-K, it was Kelly. I remember kindergarten. It was this girl named Danielle threw me in the bathroom and kissed me. I was kissing girls every year, man. What are you talking about, Rich Reddy? What are you talking about?
1: I had a pretty good idea that you were. You started earlier than sixth grade, but I didn't know you were five.
0: Yeah, man, I got sent to the office in pre-K for kissing Kelly. Yep. I remember that too. We got paddles. Why are you paddling a kid? I guess it's better than these days. Boy, it'd be worse than a paddle. But, you know, it was, I remember those times.
1: Calling Joe Simon.
2: Just remember, Rich, he got paddled at school and then he got switched at home.
1: That's
0: right.
1: I mean, I got the strap. We've talked about that. We had the leather strap on the hand.
2: Was it for the same thing?
1: No, I threw a snowball. I threw a snowball when they said don't throw snowballs. On the announcements, they were like, it's snowy out there. Don't throw snowballs.
2: You can't throw snowballs in Canada?
1: I know, right?
0: Oh, man.
2: Sam would have thrown a lot of snowballs. And
0: see,
2: then
0: I get the paddle at school. And then if it was bad enough that, you know, grandma got word, then I'd get grandma. Then I got another one. So I've gotten three whippings for the same thing before.
2: That's not even double jeopardy. That's triple jeopardy.
0: Yeah, I've gotten three. And it was hard to avoid. Like, I don't ever recall being able to talk my way out of a single, except one. There was one time I talked my way out of a whooping.
1: Okay.
0: And it was when there was a neighbor to the back of my grandmother's yard. My grandmother had a garden, and her garden wasn't doing well. And so I remember my cousin and I decided we're going to do something special for grandma. We're going to plant her a garden. And we went and pulled the neighbor's entire garden up, Rich. We pulled the whole garden. We yanked every single plant out of his garden. Every single one, Rich. And planted it in a nice, neat circle around a tree stump. And you talk about an angry neighbor. I mean, he wanted us to pay all kind. Rich.
2: You had good intentions on that
0: good
2: one.
0: Yeah.
2: So for the good intentions, you didn't get.
0: He was steaming, man. He was hot. I just remember he was so angry that we came on this property, number one, and yanked up his entire garden, number two. And he wanted my grandmother to, we know the kind of fury you can exact. She said, I can't do that. I know what they were trying to do. I can't give them the switch for that.
1: Aww.
0: So she didn't give us the switch for that.
1: Nice.
0: Now we came back the next week and it was a fence up.
2: So you cost him some money.
0: Ah, man. Yeah. So I'm sorry to hijack.
1: Not
0: top,
1: at
0: top
1: all.
0: Three.
2: No, that's great.
1: We went from dating to you ripping up a neighbor's garden to plant for your grandma. That's very sweet. Very sweet.
0: Yeah, man. We had some times. We needed to be monitored. Needed to be monitored for sure.
1: That's a child.
0: Especially as it relates to the young ladies, that's for sure. Too.
1: Kissing in bathrooms in fifth grade or fifth grade.
0: That was 5 years
1: old.
0: That was kindergarten.
1: 6 years
0: old.
1: And
0: that was not me. She put Kelly in the bathroom.
1: Pushed you in the bathroom.
0: No, Danielle pushed me in the bathroom.
1: Oh my gosh, Danielle pushed you in the bathroom.
0: Kelly was pre-K.
1: Okay, sorry.
2: Get it right. Get the order right.
0: Keep all these straight, Rich.
1: Can't keep track.
0: You got to remember these kisses, man.
1: Can't keep track.
2: I think you're supposed to forget them all when you get married, but that's okay.
0: All right, Rich, so what's up, man?
1: Yeah, decode dating at the library. Okay. Today's Townie Top 3. I'm just going to name some names, and we're going to see what they evoke. Luka Doncic. Nikolai Jokic. SGA, Rudy Gobert, Victor Wembanyama.
2: I like how he says names and then he skips it. One of the names just does the initials.
0: Jalen Brunson and Michael Jordan.
1: Jalen Brunson, Michael Jordan.
0: What are you talking about? Where did that go
1: eight
0: from?
1: Of the last eight NBA MVPs have not been American. Eight of the last eight. Since 2022, four of the last five Western Conference Finals MVPs have not been American. Two of the last four NBA Finals MVPs have not been American. Eight of the last 14 Defensive Players of the Year have not been American. This year's points per game, rebounds per game, assists per game, blocks per game, field goal percentage, field goals per game, free throws per game, and personal fouls per 100 possessions leaders. All not American.
2: This sounds like a big flex by a guy who wants
0: by the
2: to
0: way, my
2: be
0: wife
2: the Prime
0: said,
2: Minister of Canada.
0: I remember one of the women I offended when I said, I'm not marrying any women's not going to take half my money. That's all these women do. One of the women I offended was my future mother-in-law.
1: Oh, no.
0: She was watching that show. And my wife said, yeah, Granny should call in and talk about that marriage thing. Yeah, it was quite the kind. Yeah, I offended some women with that one. I definitely offended some women with that
2: one. I cannot wait to the next time to see the web thing. I am definitely asking her about that one.
0: Yeah, man. Yep. They had that tape for a while, too. Yeah, I didn't hear about that. Yeah. That was the thing. I forgot about that. Clearly not all the way. So, anyway, Rich.
1: That was that topic was, every comedian was doing that bit in that time. All about divorce and getting half. And I don't know if.
0: Clearly it affected me. It scarred me. It's like, hey, and plus I had seen, I mean, the relationship. I remember looking out, my Uncle Kenneth to kill me for selling, but I got to tell, I remember looking out the window. He had a mauve Cadillac. It was a mauve Cadillac. He bought it from my mom. It was a mauve Cadillac. And I looked out the window, and there's this woman pouring milk all over the mauve Cadillac, man. I mean, I was like,
1: okay.
0: And so I had seen these things, and I actually talked to the woman who did it, like, because she was a friend of one of my aunts. I actually talked to her a couple years ago. I was like, hey, you remember you poured milk all over my uncle's car? She said, no, I don't remember that. She must pour milk on a lot of cars, Rich.
1: Pour on the outside of the car?
0: On the outside. I guess that does something to the finish.
1: Really?
0: She was pouring milk all over the car. Oh, Rich, I've seen a lot, man.
1: I'm not, this whole time, I'm trying to come up with a bit from Raw that I could say, and every single one I can't say. The only one I could come up with was lemonade, the cool, refreshing drink, where he does an Elvis impression. Everything else,
2: this
1: I can't say.
2: Sam's theme for a while.
0: Man.
1: It's a good theme.
0: I tried to say, look, you gotta be some toughness to you when it comes to dealing with the ladies. So I got tough and got grizzled. And then I found the one that I, you know, she
1: you
0: was.
1: You got a soft underbelly, too.
0: Yeah. It's like, you know, I learned that there are some things you got to bend on. Getting married is one of them.
1: You're not going to stick to your 6th to 8th grade guns and be alone forever. That's good. That's called flexibility.
0: But that was the plan, Rich. That was the plan. I would be perpetually single. You couldn't get me to be in. What, a girlfriend longer than 2 weeks? Hell no, I'm not doing that.
1: It was all about your assets.
0: I'm not doing that. Oh, man.
1: You didn't want to, at that point, you didn't want to share your, I don't know, what did you have? 2 Live Crew tapes? Like, you didn't want.
0: I did.
1: You didn't want somebody to get half of your 2 Live
2: Back
1: Crew.
2: Back in pre-K and K, he could have taken for rides on the big wheel.
0: It was a numbers game. It's like, oh, man, there's so many. There's so many. It was a numbers game, Rich. But I realized that the number is one. That's what I realized. See how I did that?
1: All right.
2: That is well schooled right there.
1: You landed
2: well
1: that.
2: Well done.
1: Landed perfectly.
2: Better than
1: that's
2: Sully,
1: like Sully
2: on the Hudson.
1: Oh, we pulled it at the same time.
0: I love the Tawny Top 3. You bring these things out of me, Rich.
1: I'm glad.
0: Yeah, I don't know what it is, man. It has to be a reason why my wife likes you so much.
2: Somehow EA has to follow that every week.
1: Good to hear these stories.
0: All right, Rich, ready? Tell them again, what's going on at the Ann Arbor District Library?
1: Well, if you too have changed your ways and have decided that you want to be with somebody, you can go to the downtown library and learn about Burning the Haystack, Decoding Dating on Thursday, June 4th, 6 p.m., downtown library.
2: You never got into the biggest news from the Tawny Top 3, though, is that there's a citizenship movement amiss.
1: Yeah, Kate Cunningham. Kate Cunningham's going to be a Canadian citizen because he loves Mr. Sub. He loves Mr. Sub so much.
2: He just has to go like 5 minutes east of his venue.
1: Not very far.
0: I don't know. So. Canada was on top for a minute, but Canada just got knocked off by France, man. I mean,
1: it's all international. We're all united. States. We're united. I don't know if you've been reading the news lately.
2: I have.
1: French in Canada, so there you go. But hey, you got the G League. 25 of the last 26 MVPs have been American. And only six men of the year since 1982 have ever been non-American. That's so hey, you guys got that locked down.
0: All the foreigners are in the NBA and all the also-rans are in the G League.
1: Yeah,
0: something
1: there you go.
0: Like that.
1: There you go. So
0: I heard that sideways compliment, Rich. Anyway, Rich, it is always fun, man. We appreciate you, my guy.
1: Great to be with you.
0: AADL.org. We got to get to a break. Be back on the other side here on the Michigan Insider on the Big 1050 WTK online, thebig1050.com.
3: Cook and White Heating and Cooling Newsroom. I'm Renee Vitale. Trump says a deal to reopen the Strait of Hormuz and extend the Iran ceasefire could come within a week as negotiations continue despite brief tensions. Iran is reviewing a final proposal while Hezbollah has agreed to a U.S.-backed ceasefire with Israel that would halt strikes on Beirut. Trump says Israeli forces won't enter the city after a call with Prime Minister Benjamin Netanyahu, though Israel plans to keep targeting southern Lebanon. Their call reportedly grew heated with Trump pushing Israel to scale back its offensive. Nearly 1,000 UAW workers at the American Axle plant in Three Rivers walked off the job at midnight on Monday after contract talks broke down. Union leaders say employees have spent nearly two decades working under steep concessions made during the Great Recession, with some longtime workers seeing wages cut from $29 an hour to $14.50. Pay now tops out at $22 an hour, and workers say that they won't return until they secure a better deal. UAW President Sean Fain joined local 2093 members on the picket line, telling company leaders time's up as workers push for wages that they say reflect years of sacrifices and the billions in profits their labor has supported. And Michigan State Police say a 33-year-old man was arrested Saturday night on northbound U.S. 23 in Milan Township. Dispatchers received a frantic call from a driver stating that a Peterbilt semi-truck was following his vehicle, which was packed with five family members, and that the truck driver was actively firing a pistol at them. Troopers quickly intercepted the truck and arrested the driver. He is currently being held in jail with charges pending. That's the latest from the Cook and White Newsroom. 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
2: I'm Ira Weintraub with the St. Arbor Sports Update. The final nine maize and blue athletes still competing will represent the men's and women's track and field teams at the NCAA Outdoor Track and Field National Championships next Wednesday through Saturday, June 10th through 13th in Eugene, Oregon. For men's track and field, Miles Brown and Kendon Law in the 800-meter run, Tripp McFarland and Brendan Herger in the 1,500-meter run, and Quincy Isaac in the long jump. From women's track and field, Sydney Green in the 400-meter hurdles, Amari Harlan in the long jump, and Elizabeth Tapper and Abigail Russell in the shot put. The Tigers beat the Tampa Bay Rays 10-9 last night to open their three-game series down in St. Petersburg, Florida. This series continues tonight at 6:40 down in St. Pete. Tonight's pitching matchup features Detroit's Zach Flaherty versus Tampa's Steven Matz. Coverage starts tonight at 6:15 on the Big 1050 WTKA. The Lions host their second week of organized team activities today through Thursday at the team's facilities in Allen Park. The Lions will also host OTAs next week. Detroit's mandatory minicamp is June 16th and 17th. The Lions, who will open training camp in late July, play their first exhibition game on August 13th at the Cincinnati Bengals. The Lions open their regular season on Sunday, September 13th versus the New Orleans Saints at Ford Field. The Stanley Cup Finals, the Vegas Golden Knights versus the Carolina Hurricanes, starts tonight at 8 o'clock in Raleigh, North Carolina. The NBA Finals, the New York Knicks versus the San Antonio Spurs, starts tomorrow night in San Antonio. 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
5: So the NFL burned down yesterday. Absolute earthquake. Los Angeles Rams have pulled off a historic blockbuster acquiring reigning defensive player of the year, Myles Garrett, from the Cleveland Browns. In exchange for the sack king, LA is shipping two-time Pro Bowl edge rusher Jared Verse, alongside a haul of future first, second, and third round draft picks. Blockbuster. I'm Drake Toll.
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0: 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Sam Webb, Mr. Ira Weintraub on the other side, and joining us as he does every single week in the 9 o'clock hour is our good friend, professor, and father of a high school graduate, Eric Adelson. EA, good morning. How are you?
1: Good morning, Sam. How are you?
0: How are you, man? I'm doing great. How are you? I mean, how does it feel to have a high school graduate in your midst?
1: Oh, man. So proud. It's amazing. It's special. It's definitely emotional. But
0: emotional, yeah.
1: Yeah, it's emotional, but trying to... it's not hard to focus on the accomplishment, not only for my daughter, but all her classmates. She's got a class of 650, I went to Green Hills. My graduating class was 48, so definitely wow. Different experience, but just so happy to see her done and happy and seeing all the other graduates cross the stage and I'll cry later.
0: That's what I was getting to. So who's gonna shed more tears when she goes off to school? You? Is it gonna be you that does it? EA, what do you think?
1: Is this on Kelsey? Is there a bet? Is it over under on Kelsey? It's gonna be
2: my wife. It's gonna be Andrea. I think she's already cried a lot. But you know, it's just sort of like you get emotional on the way.
1: With every milestone as it gets closer, you just there's these little moments when you realize that you can't go back, you can't rewind. She can't be 3 or 7 or 11 again.
0: Yeah.
1: And then when you see all the photos of her life, that's when it gets hard. When it gets hard. But again, trying to focus on, there are so many good moments to come. And thinking about that. But if any of your listeners have any advice about the next 4 months, please message me because I could use it.
0: Oh man, family vacation. Try to make it memorable, man. Try to, you know, something where you guys got to be together. I don't know if it's a thing where you go on vacation and everyone does their own thing on vacation, but you got to be together on like a beach house or something or a cruise or something. I mean, it just something that you can all do together that will really, really be something you could look back to where you spent a lot of time that last summer before she left home. That works for us.
1: Yeah, we just went on a vacation this weekend, so that was good, and we'll do one more, and then it's just I guess for me the one of the hardest parts is like she's not moving back in ever. I mean, at least I hope not. at least I hope not. It's not like going away to camp. Like she'll come back for holidays, and then spring break and maybe a summer, but that's it. That is it. That part of the life is over.
0: Yeah.
1: And that is hard. That is hard, man, because you want to keep doing it. But the point of doing it right is not for you. It's for them. And I just hope that there'll be at least one vacation a year to come.
0: Yeah, there you go. So EA, things to not be so happy about in sports, right? It'd be great. It's great to be able to look at home. Hope's doing great. She graduated. That's awesome. You look at your sports team. It's like, oh man. And so I'll stick with the biggest news in sports today. And that is the Los Angeles Rams trading for Myles Garrett, a guy who here in Detroit, we've been talking about for over a year. Last year, he was saying he wanted out, but you know, the Browns weren't really going to let that happen. Reworked his contract. It felt like a deal for him to go someplace else was inevitable. And it winds up being a team that is, I mean, you want the model for aggression? It is these Rams. They had already gotten Trent McDuffie. Now they add Myles Garrett to the mix, and I'm wondering why my team can't be that aggressive.
1: Well, I mean,
2: is that what you really want, in the sense that think of how much, I mean, the Rams have to basically mortgage their future and one of their best players for this. I think it feels like they're going for broke if Matt Stafford's going to have, I think, one more year. I mean, he keeps going, so credit to him. But, I mean, I think that the arc of his career is coming to an end, and it's going for broke. And if it doesn't work, then it might get bleak for the Rams. I'm not sure if I want that for the Lions. It's been a frustrating year and a playoff for the Lions. I mean, they were 15-2, and they were supposed to finish the job, and they lost in the first round. And then last year was just sort of a lost season for a variety of reasons. I don't want to throw the baby out with the bathwater. I don't want to give up someone like Aiden Hutchinson for him, or someone like Jahmyr Gibbs, which is going to be the ask, plus all those picks. Just for one shot, for 1 year. The Lions, to me, are much closer to the beginning of their window, in my opinion, than the end. And the other thing is that I'm seeing all this coverage saying that, you know, the Rams just won the Super Bowl. It's a wrap. This is a long season. I mean, you're asking Matthew Stafford and Myles Garrett and all those other players to be healthy for 21 weeks. That's a lot to ask. And it's a lot to gamble, and I'd rather build. And I think that that's what Brad Holmes is doing. So I'm personally, I think the mistake, if you want to say the mistake, was, like you mentioned, you know, a year and a half ago, 2 years ago, when he could have had him, or could have had Trey Hendrickson, or could have had, Max Crosby. To me, that was the mistake, but I don't know at this point. He's 30, going to be 31. To me, I think that ship has sailed, and I don't want to get that boat back.
0: So I tend to agree with you that I don't want to be the Rams who do this. I mean, this is their MO. This is all they do. Ira mentioned, he gave the stat this morning, they've had 3 first round picks in the last 11 years. So they always trade their draft picks. But to me, the being selectively aggressive, like what's striking about this is sort of what was striking about their last run to the Super Bowl. They made, when they got to what they thought was the hump, they made a big move, a huge move. Matthew Stafford was one move. And then this is, they're calling maybe the biggest trade in NFL history. Don't know if it'll actually be that, but you can build to a point. And I think the Lions are at that point where all of those guys that you drafted, yeah, great. They've really developed. You hit on a lot of them. But they aren't on rookie deals anymore, EA. Now it's getting to the point where you're starting to have to sign those guys to big deals, and you won't be able to keep them all. So you might think you're elongating your window, but you do, or you might think you don't have a window, I should say, is what we hear Brad Holmes say all the time, but you do. And this is a window that you created through draft and development, but it's a window nonetheless. And you gotta, if you're gonna get over that hump, sometimes you gotta sacrifice some of the future in order to get there.
2: Yeah, I hear that, and that's exactly what we've been talking about with the Pistons as well. And it's a sort of a similar situation. I don't know. I'm maybe too optimistic, Sam, but I feel like last year might have been sort of an aberration with all the injuries that they had. I feel like this team was closer to the 15-2 team than the 9-8 team or whatever we saw last year. You had guys coming back, Hutchinson coming back, McNeil coming back. He was not 100%. You lost Laporta. You lost Kirby. I hope Kirby returns to form. You lost Brian Branch. I mean, this is a skeleton of a team. And you have to give up something to get something. Holmes doesn't want to give up draft picks. And you know what? At this point, I'm happy he didn't, because they needed every single one of those guys. They needed all they needed both those Michigan defenders. They absolutely needed another blocker on the offensive line. They kept all the picks, and I'm happy they did. If they had brought in Myles Garrett or any of those other all pro defenders, and they still had those injuries, they would not have made it very far, even with those two behemoths on the on the line rushing the passer, because they just didn't have a secondary, and then they were decimated on offense too. So I'm glad they had their picks. I want to see what happens with the new picks, with the injury, the injured players coming back. And so I don't look at this really with that much regret yet. You know, I'm sure we'll talk every week. But to me, I would have rather gone for Broke when they were 15-2 and they were mostly healthy. But even then, they had those injuries. They didn't have much of a secondary 15-2. And McNeil was out. They just got to be healthy, and this definitely applies to the Rams and all the teams too, because if you don't go into the playoffs with a healthy group, then it doesn't matter if you have a couple of superstars. You need a full team, and I think that that's what the Lions are trying to do.
0: Yeah, I hope that, you know, these draft picks really, really hit, because those are the additions for the Lions. Between that and health, the problem is something that we talked about earlier, and that is what's around you, the world around you, doesn't stay the same. It evolves too, with different levels of aggression. I was not concerned about the Chicago Bears this time last year, EA. I was not. And the Lions won both games, but dude, the Bears are to be reckoned with now. The Bears, I think, are they're an issue. A healthy Micah Parsons with the Packers, it's an issue. You look around the division and you no longer feel like, man, we got this, like you did in the past. So, yeah, I feel like you're getting some pieces back and it's great. And, you know, maybe that will elevate the performance to the level that it was before. But the level of performance before, I don't know that it gets you as far.
2: Again, I don't feel like we have all the information. I the Bears are certainly better. They are going to be a force to be reckoned with, but I'm still going to take a healthy Lions team over that Bears team. That Bears team has, to me, more holes. I think we saw it at the end. Ben Johnson got a lot of credit, and I understand that. But the Lions beat them at the end on their field just by switching to zone. And the Bears didn't know what to do with that. And that was kind of not a must win, but an important win for the Bears. And they couldn't beat a decimated Lions team. So I want to see what the Lions are when they're fully stacked. And healthy, or at least healthier. And the other thing is that the Bears are playing the schedule that the Lions now have. Mm-hmm. It's a switch. So I know I tend to be a Bears hater. It's easy and fun to be a Bears hater. They are better, but they did have an easier schedule. They did lose both games to the Lions, and neither of those Lions teams were what we want or expect. Let's see what happens when the Lions are flush with healthy talent, and let's see how they compare to the Bears and the Packers and the Vikings. Yes, the Lions, when they're missing, I mean, was there any other team in the league that was missing that amount of talent at one point?
0: I don't think so.
2: No. So you're playing a mid-tier to lower-tier team that the Lions had. Let's see when they're closer, at least in health, to that 15-2 team. And let's see where the Bears are then.
0: Yep. All right, so there was another big trade in the NFL yesterday, and I'm curious who you think got the better end of it. The Patriots get A.J. Brown, which you felt like was going, when they drafted, the Eagles drafted Mekhi Lemon, it just felt like that was a setup. Like, yeah, they're tired of this dance with A.J. Brown, sort of complaining all the time about not getting the ball. And Drake May gets a big-time go-to guy. What do you think? I mean, the Eagles get a first-round draft pick back. What do you think of this move?
2: Yeah, I mean, the Eagles scare me a lot more than the Bears. I don't think it's A.J. Brown is an outstanding player, and he's a rare player with the size and the speed and the strength. But I'm much more concerned about the Eagles because they're so strong on defense. They're going to be stronger with this pick. They don't seem to miss on their picks. And AJ Brown just wasn't helping. At this point, he was a distraction. He was always in the media complaining he didn't get the ball. I mean, even if Jalen Hurts doesn't care, it's still out there, especially in a place like Philadelphia where the media feeds on this stuff. It's hard to ignore. I just think that the Eagles would be better off without him. I mean, the Patriots got a good player for sure, and he's still pretty much in his prime. I think that they need a boost. I think the Patriots, sort of like the Bears, got help from their schedule. A young quarterback who's going to be good, but I think the team overall is not as good as the record would say. So I think that this would help, but there's the risk that it's going to start all over again, and you're going to have a young quarterback who's going to have pressure to get it to this guy. Mm-hmm. And I believe they still have Diggs. Who is also not quiet. So let's see what happens. Obviously, there's other distractions with the Patriots also.
0: Right.
2: So there's a lot for the press to talk about up there. But I think the Eagles, if there's a team that's been run the best over the last 3 or 4 or 5 years, it's definitely been the Eagles. Maybe the Eagles and the Seahawks. That's a team that's still, to me, that team scares me more than the Rams. And you're not going to hear a lot of people saying that, but that's how I feel.
0: Yeah, it'll be interesting to see. I mean, the NFC just got more fierce, which is with the Rams. And you wonder, with the Eagles, will this be addition by subtraction? If you felt like that constant friction was an issue, even if you got a player that isn't as talented as AJ Brown, I mean, can you be more productive overall because you aren't, you know, you don't have the issues in the locker room? Clearly, there was friction between he and Jalen Hurts. So, you know, maybe this clears a path for them to be even better, which would be a problem for the Lions, of course.
2: Yeah, I mean, I hope it's a problem for the Lions because that means that they get into the playoffs.
0: Right.
2: And that's the Rams and the Eagles are off the Lions' schedule, and that's another huge advantage that the Lions are going to have. They have an easier road to get to the playoffs, and then they have to worry more about these teams. But to me, do not count out the Eagles in any form or fashion. I know that there's always been a little bit of shade at Jalen Hurts.
0: Yeah.
2: And I understand that. And it is possible that he's sort of on the other side of his peak. But much like with the Lions, I trust the group that's putting everything together. I trust the depth that they have, the talent that they have on defense when healthy. A lot of attention coming from the Rams, all of it's due. But I'm not necessary. And I know that, the Stafford's MVP, and we're the MVP. I just don't count out the Eagles, especially now because that distraction is gone.
0: Historical perspective, real quick, last one. Is the Myles Garrett trade, because I saw them ask a question this morning on one of the shows. They said, is this the biggest trade in NFL history? Do you see it in that light, EA?
2: I mean, I think it's the Herschel Walker trade. And that's the to me, it's a good historical lesson, because that was supposed to set up, I think it was the Vikings, right? Vikings got him. And that was supposed to set up the Vikings for a run. And obviously the Vikings didn't do anything. Meanwhile, on the other side, the Cowboys made hay. So at that time, it seemed like a huge boon for the team that got Herschel Walker. So, no, I don't think so. Now, honestly, Sam, even if they go and win the Super Bowl, I mean, the Goff Stafford trade is still better or bigger, because you had one team that was reborn. you know, not wholly because of golf, but certainly partially because of golf and the JMO and some other pieces. I mean, the Lions are now a much better team than they were before that trade. They were going nowhere, and now they're very, very relevant, more relevant than they've been probably in the history of their franchise. And so are the Rams, other than, I mean, if you take away the greatest show on turf, that era. The Rams got a huge deal and a huge windfall in Matt Stafford. So I think that trade is actually much bigger and will continue to be, even if the Rams win the Super Bowl, because I think when you look back, it won't be that Myles Garrett puts him over the top. I think it'll be a healthy Matthew Stafford winning a second Super Bowl.
0: Mm-hmm. Yeah, time will absolutely tell on that. EA, to switch gears to college football, because we'll get to basketball on the other side. The hearing is tomorrow, right, Mr. Weintraub?
3: 9 a.m.
0: 9 a.m. tomorrow. This bill that is the latest incarnation of an effort from Washington, D.C. to bring some order to the chaos that we see at the, you know, in intercollegiate athletics when it comes to the convergence of NIL and the transfer portal. And yet it's very conspicuous to me that the supporters of this bill are the also-ran conferences, that the SEC and the Big Ten both have declined to offer their support. I'm curious what you make of that. Does that make this bill DOA, even if it is a bipartisan effort?
2: Probably, considering the power in the SEC and the Big Ten, and obviously not just in those conferences, but those in those regions. It's been amazing and remarkable to see how the nation's politics have just sort of trailed the college football over the course of all these many years. I mean, obviously, there's other factors that go into the regional differences as well. But really, in America, if you don't

0: that these schools hail from, there's no way that they would go against their institutions to support what they're trying to pass off as this, this is this kumbaya moment where you got both sides of the aisle coming together for the common good of college sports. But yeah, when you go back to Louisiana, I know Ira said that there's some disconnect there. You go back to Louisiana, you go back to Alabama, you come back to Michigan or Ohio, and you talk to the lawmakers in those states, there's no way EA they're going to go against their home institution. Zero chance. And it sounds like there's already some backtrack, if I got this right, Ira, already some backtracking down there at LSU of some initial support, only to be like, sorry, not us.
1: Yeah, the LSU Board of Supervisors, Lee Mallett, and also the president of the school both said, we didn't say that, except there's actually evidence that they might have actually said that.
0: Yeah, it appears that maybe they got a little act right from either their brethren in the league or some of their some of the people on campus, or maybe even Greg Sankey, who said, listen, there's a position that we take on this. It's not the one that you just stated you had publicly.
2: Yeah. I mean, when you don't have lockstep going into it, you're not going to have lockstep going out of it. And it's not something that anybody necessarily needs. It's not solving... there's just no way to solve the problems that are with a bill. Regardless of whether you're somebody who believes in government or somebody who hates government, I think we can all agree that this is just not the best approach. If you look at the history of college sports, the powerful people don't want the problems to be solved. They want decentralization. They want to figure it out themselves. When COVID happened, and it was obviously a crisis for college sports and college football, the SEC, all the SEC commissioners, ADs, got on the phone and they said, "Here's what we're going to do." It was not a national meeting. It was not a group think. It was, here's the people that we trust. Here's the people that we work with, that we know. We're going to do it this way, and then we'll see. We don't care that much what everyone else does. That is the whole history of college sports and college football to this day. That's the one thing that has not changed. It's the one thing that explains the realignment, that explains the turmoil, the disconnect, the conflict, the rivalries, is that each region, each group goes in lockstep with each other. And when that doesn't happen, nothing changes. And that's what I'm seeing here.
0: Yeah. Yeah, EA, it'll be interesting to see when this one dies and the power of the Big Ten and the SEC becomes even clearer. Because we talked about this last week, man, they could do what they want when they band together. They happen to be at an impasse over this playoff thing. But, man, if they just realize when they step together, they can dictate this whole doggone thing. And I think this bill being killed is going to be an example of that, in my opinion. But we need to get to a break. As we do, want to let those of you who are do-it-yourselfers know your one-stop shop for all of your home improvement needs. 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

0: 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Sam Webb, Eric Adelson on the other side. So, EA, we talked last week about Wimby being the face of the NBA. You said he already is. I agree. I agree even more now. They're in the NBA Finals. They're favored to win the whole thing in his second year. Still have to actually go do it. But I look at what he... You know, game seven, you know, the guy is upset he didn't win the MVP. He's going to take it out on them. He does it. And not only does he does it emphatically to the point where if you're OKC, you're questioning the future and whether you're going to be able to best this guy with one of your best players, he being Chet Holmgren, because the way he demoralized Chet Holmgren in that series, but especially in that game, you hate to overreact to one moment, but I feel like when he scores 4 points and takes two shots in 30 minutes, the Wimby effect is so great, EA, that I'm questioning whether we got to do something different.
1: Well, he has to do something different for sure. I mean, he's obviously, I mean, if you just sort of imagine, if you put yourself, I know it's very hard for any of us to understand or comprehend what it is like to be somebody that tall, somebody that gifted, somebody that talented, somebody in the NBA. This is somebody who's, Chet's always been bigger. And this is the one guy that makes him look small.
0: Right.
1: And how do you handle that when that guy is hell-bent on destroying you? Because Wemby's in his head, and no one's been in his head like that before, and he doesn't really, at this point, have the mental know-how to sort of respond to that. And you see it. You see it just, he's becoming small in the moment, and he doesn't know how to deal with being small because he's never been small in his life. So there's a lot of mental work that Chet has to do, but Wemby, give him credit. I mean, he's a monster. He's a giant in mentally too, and you're really seeing that.
0: Yeah, I'll bring this back around to the Pistons. But one thing we did get into last week was, you know, have you ever seen anything like this before? EA, he's a foreign guy who came in with a sort of a bravado that you don't typically see from foreigners. He's backing it up. It's only year two. He's dominating both ends of the floor. Both ends of the floor. Defensive player of the year. He's coming down in transition after a big defensive play, making a three-pointer in transition from 30 feet. And it's year two. So we've seen greatness, right? We grew up through greatness, but none of those guys achieved it this quickly, which again begs the question, have you seen anything like this in terms of impact? And is there anyone, any player, any talent that is comparable to what we're watching with Victor Wembanyama right now?
1: Yes, and he's a very similar story in a very different sport, and that would be Shohei Ohtani. You have a phenomenon on top of a phenomenal player who can do things that we've never seen before. And then Shohei, you've seen a great imports. You've seen great hitters from other countries. You've seen great pitchers from other countries. You never see it all together. And this is what we have now with Wemby, where he's putting it all together in a way that we've just never seen before, or at least maybe, you know, you want to respect Kareem and Wilt, but those guys were not shooting threes. Those guys were not dribbling the ball up the court or playing anything remotely close to a guard position ever. Shohei and Wemby are changing their sports and changing sport as we know it. I've never seen anything like either of them before, and somewhat similar. And I've never met or interviewed either of them, but somewhat similar in the sense that they're very mature. They're very good representatives for the country and for their team and for their adopted city. But they are not soft in any way, and they will crush you at any potential opportunity. And that is something Americans love. So the way that they have ingratiated themselves, not only with their talent, but just their approach is remarkable.
0: Yeah, it's a great point about Shohei. He is, I think he's even more of a unicorn. Like, it's just unbelievable that he could dominate as a pitcher and as a hitter. I just never thought ever that would ever happen. With Wimby, I mean, you look at him and it's like he's Giannis, but he's 4 inches taller and he can shoot. Right? I mean, this is as freaky and as for a period of time imposing as Giannis was. It still took Giannis a minute to get there. That's what I keep coming back to. And it's why the Shohei comparison is so apt. It's like these dudes came in and right now are putting their leagues, I mean, they right away started putting their leagues on notice. And it puts you in a position as the rest of the league right now, getting back to the NBA. What do you do to deal with that guy? That's what OKC is thinking right now. And if you're the Pistons, yeah, I mean, sure, you're thinking about getting past Cleveland and getting to the East Coast. But the moves you make, I think you're okay. Who do you face in the finals? You got to be thinking about that. And it's why, to get back to the discussion we had about JD, I'm like, man, I feel even stronger now. It cannot be a max deal. It cannot be a max deal. Look at Chet Holmgren. That's a max deal. And they find themselves feeling like this is not enough. We got to figure out something different. If you're the Pistons, you don't want to be in that position.
1: Yeah, I mean, it can't be a max deal, but I still, we've had this conversation a few times now. I still want him on the team. I still want to figure out a way to do this because I think that someone like Durin can do what Chet is not doing. You have to be able to muscle that guy out somehow. You have to be, get him off the spot. There's just not many players who can do that.
0: Yeah.
1: Part of my thought process, Sam, is like, well, you know, maybe you do a Golden State approach. Maybe you just have a ton of shooters and you just try to neutralize Wemby and hopefully you're accurate and hopefully he doesn't kill you inside. But I don't know if that lasts over a 7-game span. I think you've got to beat him down. You got to push him out. And I think that someone like Durin can do that, even if he's not fully effective as a scorer. I feel like the Pistons are one of the teams that's the closest to being able to do that because, you have Auser, you have Durin, you have Stu, if you keep him, you have something inside that the OKC just does not have. And it's hard to find anybody in the West that has it because the West is still a finesse conference. And the East is more of a sort of a physical approach. We'll see if the Knicks do anything.
0: Yeah.
1: Cause you know, they're going to try that. And they're going to have, they're going to have players putting a body on Wemby. We'll see. It might be interesting to see if it works at all. But I feel like that is the way you need, the Pistons need to go, and I just have to think that involves Durin.
0: Yeah, so I want to be clear. I want JD on the team, too. I think JD can be, I think he's good. I think he can be really good. I just don't think he can be a number two. And the reason why I'm harping on this is you got to leave yourself room to go get one. And is that a priority for him? I mean, is he going to, We talked about Jalen Brunson. Is he going to do the Brunson? That's a conversation that you have with him and his agent. Like, this is what we need in order to take the step forward as a franchise. That may not be in line with you taking a step forward as, you know, as far as your professional earnings are concerned. I mean, how do you feel about that? I don't know where his thought process is, but you said the Pistons are one of the teams and JD is one of the guys who can do to Wemby, the only thing you can do to try to limit him, and that's be physical. But my problem is that's where I want to see his improvement. That's what he didn't do He got outplayed by Wendell Carter Jr. He got outplayed by Jared Allen and Evan Mobley. Those are the aspects of his game that can never decline. I don't ever think he'll be the offensive force that some of the guys that were the Jokic's of the world, that kind of big man, but he can certainly be a defensive rebounding presence all the time, and he wasn't that in these playoffs, which is why I'm coming back to him like, look, man, two things. How much you want to be paid, and let's be clear on what we need from you. Yeah, we want you to be a scorer, but dude, we need you to do those other things that you didn't do when the scoring didn't work.
1: Yeah, and it's going to have to, I feel like there's mutual need. I just hope there's mutual understanding of the need, because I'm not sure how far. I mean, if you max out Durin, I think you're overpaying him, not just the Pistons, but anybody. And if the Pistons say, well, we don't need him that much, I worry that's a mistake too. So I just hope the both sides realize how much they need each other. And I hope it works out. It'll just take some really good negotiating and a little bit of compromise on both sides.
0: Yeah,
1: it'll. But I just hope it works.
0: Yeah, he'll have to take less. I mean, as bluntly as I can put it, he'll have to take less for this to work. I mean, for the Pistons to be a championship team with him apart, he can't get a max deal. You got Osir coming up. We already talked about, the fit with them together. I mean, you have to be really intentional about the other two pieces on the floor other than Cade when you got those two guys playing together on the offensive end of the floor. So I'm not saying it can't be done, but boy, you got to nail those other two spots offensively in order for it to work. And you need financial flexibility to do that. So I don't know if he's gonna see it that way. I just hope he does. But if he doesn't, what I mentioned to you last week, more people are talking about it. EA, I saw the Paul Pierce, Kevin Garnett podcast, and they were talking about the Pistons and JD, and they said, re-sign him. Don't pay him a max deal. If he wants a max deal, sign and trade. And the guy that they both were like, oh, yeah, you got to do that deal, especially Paul Pierce. It's like, man, you got to do that deal. It's good for both teams. Jalen Duren for AR-15. Austin Reeves to the Pistons, Jalen Duren to the Lakers. He felt like that'd be a win-win for both clubs.
1: I know you love that one, and it's getting traction. I just don't want to see Duren go. I know. I feel like he can get the scoring elsewhere. But I've been wrong before, and you've been. I mean, we had a similar conversation about Jaden Ivey, and I felt the same way. I was just nervous about giving up Ivy, but I don't think anybody looks back at that and thinks that was a bad idea to let him go. Durin's not Ivy, but you were right on that, and I wanted to point that out.
0: Yeah, man. I'm sad for what happened to J.I. You wonder what his career trajectory would have been had he not gotten injured, and what the Pistons' trajectory would have been had he not gotten injured, because he was tracking to be that number two. He was the guy, and now they don't have it, and it's glaring, especially as you look at these playoffs, man. The NBA has a problem when it comes to Victor Wimby. Everyone has to have a Wimby solution, right? Or something that helps you deal with him.
2: Because 7'3 guys just grow on trees.
0: Right, and Ira made an interesting point yesterday, because EA, we were having we were dreaming a little dream about which Wolverine the Pistons would get. And mine had been Yax, of course. But the word is that OKC coveted, or they do covet Yax. But after the finals, maybe they're going to covet a dime more. Maybe you just need another 7'3 dude out there. I mean, he isn't the answer alone for Wimby, but maybe you just got to throw a bunch of answers at him to try to find the right solution.
1: It's crazy what Michigan has. This team, I think we know it here, but I think that overall people are going to look back and be stunned at the talent that this team is bringing, because you can really, the Pistons or any team can get can get potentially generational players. I'm throwing Moraes in there too. Potentially three generational players in this round from Michigan. And they both just seem, I think personally, all three of them have a window of growth there that makes them more NBA ready than a lot of college players who are highly touted. I would be delighted with any of the three if I'm a Pistons fan.
0: Yeah, I hear you. EA, always delighted to have you on, man. Great insight and perspective. Love your takes. You make me think, and I appreciate that, my man. Until next week, have a great week, and we'll talk to you next Tuesday.
1: You too. Thanks, Sam.
0: All right, that was Eric Adelson. 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

0: 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Rise and shine, folks. Welcome back here. Hour number two, second day of June. It's a Tuesday, 2026. Great to have you riding along with us. A lot of Tigers talk there in hour number one. 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I'm Anthony Bellino at ABC Bellino. Find the show at AB Spin on Sports. Terry over on the West Side says, new Tiger game strategy. Every day is a bullpen day. No starter goes more than 2 to 3 innings. Pitcher selection totally dependent on lefty-righty matchups, what the analytics say, and which reliever didn't pitch the previous game. I hate that, Terry. Terry on the West Side, I hate that. One starter, complete games only. That's back when men were men. Everybody gets big. It gets a whole lot of big chief.
1: I don't know if this was true or if it was a graphic gaffe from the college softball World Series.
0: Yeah.
1: Because there was, they said, I don't know if it was the graphic just was off. Because it said one pitcher was on pitch 180 like 2 days ago. But it was like the seventh inning.
0: That's a lot of pitches. Like, right. How, like, you know how many batters you'd have to walk?
1: Hey, batter getting pulled after 65?
0: Yeah, I suppose.
1: But
0: yeah,
1: I believe in college softball, you can remove pitchers and then bring them back in.
0: Hmm.
1: So, teach their own.
0: Yeah, maybe that was combined in the series. I don't know how you get to 180 pitches. Like, mathematically.
1: I'd just love to see one of our pitchers get to 100.
0: Was White Chocolate out there, Jason Williams?
1: It was not a Texas Tech game, but they have made it to the final.
0: Mm.
1: He's having a blast. And the story of his daughter, Mia Williams, of Texas Tech, is she gets hit a lot.
0: Yeah.
1: But then the hoist comes up and just hits a bomb right at their next at-bat.
0: Yeah, poor thing. Just getting pelted left and right.
1: You keep hitting bombs. It's like, well, it's easier to just hit you than getting hit.
0: I suppose. You could just intentionally walk her. All right, what is going on coming up here in hour number two? Stanley Cup begins tonight. The coach, Cal Barlow, in hour three, a growing belief that Tarek Skubal will be gone from your Detroit Tigers. Then L.A. pushing all their chips back in to the center of the table as they acquired Myles Garrett. Yes, that Myles Garrett yesterday. It's incredible. How do they keep doing this? I don't know. But what's going on in the sports world? We'll try to get you all caught up with all the happenings. We'll do so right now in the headlines.
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0: Huge news. Tigers stopped the four-game slide with a 10-9 winner against the Tampa Bay Rays, hitting 5 home runs, 3 consecutively. Dylan Dingler, Riley Green, Kerry Carpenter. How about that? That was pretty fun. Riley Green was 3 for 4 with a walk and 3 RBI. The trio combining for 3 consecutive home runs in the third inning. The previous time they did that, the Tigers organization, August 8th of 2020, when it was Miguel Cabrera, CJ Cronin, and Jamer Candelario. They did that against Pittsburgh, so that's a lot of fun. Jack Flaherty will get the ball tonight for a 6:40 first pitch. The Tigers will look to win their first series since the first week of May. Well, that'd be a lot of fun. On his son Nolan's birthday, Jacob DeGrom got the whole family together and got him a gift he'll never forget. The two-time Cy Young Award winner. 5 scoreless innings to earn his 100th career win as the Texas Rangers defeated the St. Louis Cardinals 2-1 on Monday night. So congratulations. Good for him. Seems kind of low, doesn't it? Be 37 years old?
1: Russell Wilson?
0: You're Russell Wilson.
1: Sorry, I was looking at something else. For
0: No, Jacob DeGrom got his 100th career
1: Jacob
0: win.
1: DeGrom?
0: Yeah.
1: No, because he had years with the Mets where he was winning Cy Youngs and he had like 10 wins.
0: Yeah, it's,
1: he had a lot of bad luck with the Mets where I think if he gave up more than 2 runs, like there was a big stat where like
5: they lose.
1: Yeah, they lose, or he would be a no decision. There was a lot of years where
5: I know it just seems preposterous.
1: Well, then he had a couple of years after he left. Even with the Mets, he missed a year. Tommy John goes to Texas, missed another year with them. So it's been a long, strange trip.
5: But here he is. The players of MLB had long been anticipating a salary cap proposal from MLB owners, but their lead negotiator, Bruce Meyer, believes that MLB ultimately proposed was actually even worse than what they thought it would be, a clear sign of the distance between the two sides just 6 months before the current CBA expires. Meyer, the Players Association's interim director, said the league effectively managed to cobble together the worst system for players in any major sport, and it's not even close. I thought they would try harder to make it look good. They didn't even do that, according to Meyer. On Thursday of last week, MLB proposed the strict cap floor system that calls for a 50-50 revenue split with the players and would begin with a range of $171.2 million and a $245.3 million cap in 2027. And the union is not happy about that whatsoever. I love it. I think it's awesome. Good. Cap 'em, baby. Cap them, no more deferred money, and put some restrictions on how long these players can be stuck with the same organization. No more arbitration. The late head football coach, Mike Leach, is on the College Football Hall of Fame ballot for the very first time as the National Football Foundation, which oversees the Hall of Fame, adjusted the winning percentage because the threshold used to be had to have a 600 winning percentage in order to be eligible for the Hall, and they've adjusted that down to 595 because Coach Leach, who was at Texas Tech, Washington State, and Mississippi State, had a winning percentage of 596. So he is now eligible for the Hall of Fame. For the quarterback Sorsby in the upcoming hearing, and Brendan Sorsby's college eligibility will be decided in the near future after a two-hour hearing in Lubbock County District Court. Look, the attorneys are seeking a temporary injunction permitting him to play. I don't think he should be allowed to play. You bet on your own team while you were there. I mean, that's clearly what's wrong here.
1: Right. If somehow this goes through, like,
5: it's over.
1: We've called the death of college football a lot. Your actual death of it.
5: You can't allow it to happen.
1: Right.
5: Cannot.
1: I think it was Tom Fornelli that was saying something along those lines. It's like, he can go to the NFL still. Like, his football career is not over. His college football career should be over.
5: Yes.
1: Like, we're not taking money out of his pocket. He did that himself.
5: Yeah, well, and if he was good, then he could have put more money in his pocket. Maybe he should be a professional gambler. The Vegas Golden Knights star Jack Eichel said that his teammate Mitch Marner was treated unfairly during his time with the Leafs. As a teammate and a friend of his and somebody that cares about him and his family, of course I do. I think the world of Mitch, anybody that has a negative or bad things to say about him, obviously I disagree with because I think very highly of him. Mitch Marner is the leading scorer in the Stanley Cup playoffs, 21 points in 16 games. And you get this a lot with players that are in Toronto. Auston Matthews currently going through it. SGA is committed to Team Canada. Jamal Murray is out. And what happens here is the upcoming 2027 FIBA World Cup, 28 Summer Olympics. If you have to give a three-year commitment to the team or you can't play. And that is why Jamal Murray has said no. And he will not commit for 3 years, and that means that he is done. The Browns have traded Myles Garrett to the Rams for Jared Verse in three picks. And the Eagles agreed to trade star wide receiver A.J. Brown to the Patriots for a first-round selection in 2028 and a 2027 fifth-rounder. We will step aside. More Spin on Sports. Stanley Cup begins tonight. Let's dive into it next.
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1: For the ninth year in a row, Finland has been named the happiest country in the world. That's according to the World Happiness Report put out every year by the Wellbeing Research Center at the University of Oxford in the UK. Two other Nordic nations, Iceland and Denmark, came in at numbers 2 and 3. Now, having spent quite a bit of time in these countries over my 2.5 decades as a journalist, I can tell you that this is not at all that surprising. There's an entirely different way of thinking in these countries. We before me, you might say. In other words, the mentality is less adversarial and much more, we're all in this together. One other interesting thing that came up was that no matter where someone lived, the more time they spent on social media, the less happy they were. Want to smile? It's simple. Put your phone away for a bit. I'm Dr. Sanjay Gupta, helping you live a better life.
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1: Welcome back here to Spin On Sports, Great Voice and Network. Great to have you riding along with us. That's Ryan Demanthi. Turns out Terry was being sarcastic and I missed the joke. So Terry does not want to have any more bullpen days. And I feel like an idiot. Sorry.
2: Yeah, no, Terry hates bullpen days.
1: I know. They called me so off guard. I'm like, what do we got going on? Yeah, now I feel stupid. Thanks, Terry. Not how I saw my... I saw my day going, but you know, these things happen. So what are we going to do? Right? It happens. All right. Great to have you with us here this morning, and don't know if you know, but you should know, that the Stanley Cup final is tonight. Ladies and gentlemen, we are going to have hockey back on the television, this evening, which is great, man. I'm excited for it. We're going to have a great series between the Vegas Golden Knights and the Carolina Hurricanes, and all of your finals action, both on the Stanley Cup side and on the NBA side, is going to be on ABC. So you don't even need to, it's going to be over the air. You don't even need to flip the station. Everything you want to know is going to be, right there, on ABC at 8 o'clock. So it's great. You know, and then there were two. Right. And it is interesting, you know, maybe not from a name standpoint, maybe not the greatest matchup when it comes to like, who would you like to see? But I mean, obviously and honestly, this year's most dominant playoff teams now get to play for the title beginning tonight. The Carolina Hurricanes back into the Stanley Cup Finals for the first time since 2006 after they have just plowed their way through the East with a 12-1 record. The Vegas Golden Knights, who swept the President's Trophy winning Colorado Avalanche, and that kind of continues to be a little bit of a curse in the Western Conference Finals, are in the final for the third time since they joined the league in 2017. How do we get the Red Wings to be an expansion team? So who is going to come up with the Stanley Cup final? Right? And, you know, there's a lot of people that believe it's going to be Carolina, and why the Canes will be able to get this thing done. Will it go six games? Will it go seven games? You know, who is going to be the, you know, how and why? Who's going to win the Conn Smythe? Who's going to be that trophy bearer at the end of this thing? Carolina 35-11-2 at home, 53-22-7 overall. When they score three goals this year, they're 57-6-6. 57-6-6 when they could score three. So that's kind of like the magic number right now. And both teams have been playing lights out hockey. Yeah, if you just look at their last 10, the Hurricanes 9-1, they dropped one game to Montreal in that opener of the series, and the Vegas Golden Knights are 8-2. Each team is averaging 3.5 goals per game. So we've got plenty of offense coming at you in what should be a fantastic, fantastic series of, you know, high-quality hockey. Like, you should get it all. Torts being able to get this team in the Vegas Golden Knights to this stage, I think that's incredible. I truly do. And, you know, with the Hurricanes, you know, in their goaltending's been good. They allow about 1.6 goals per game compared to Vegas's 2.4. In the regular season, they met up against each other. Vegas was 2-0 against Carolina during the regular campaign and scored 5 goals a game. Carolina, obviously 0-2 against the Knights, and they averaged only scoring 2 goals a game. What does the regular season matter now that we are here? Not a whole lot here. Dorofeev has been that dude for Vegas, where Sebastian Aho has been sensational on the other side. Your injury report isn't anything too wildly outlandish for either team to really necessarily worry about. It's not like, you know, both teams are going to be very much in their, you know, full strength capability, which is great. And you have the Vegas Golden Knights, who, you know, third time, as I mentioned, since 2017 in the Stanley Cup final, ready to roll here. Greatest expansion team in the history of expansion sports in American professional sports history. Like, I guess this is what happens when you have the ability to put together your favorite club. You know, Rod Brindamore's squad is, you know, they've been close. And you get to return to the postseason for the first time since 2019 after the drought that you had been on. And they had won at least a round for seven consecutive years, making it to the conference final in three of those years. But then each time fell short, and it was just kind of like, they just kind of fizzle out. And now you get into the playoffs, and you are a behemoth. You're just a buzzsaw and boat racing everybody. And you are the first club in nearly four decades to reach the final with one loss. And, you know, you're coming in as a favorite. Now the Vegas Golden Knights, you know, who have been here and have the experience. We mentioned Mitch Marner and getting kind of kicked to the curb from his hometown, Toronto Maple Leafs. And, you know, he wants to have the big moments of the big games and wants to kind of shake the narrative that he's a regular season kind of guy. And they, you know, yikes. And if you go back a month, they were an overtime goal away from being down 3-1 in their first round series against the Utah Mammoth. But they've taken down Utah. They beat the Mammoth. Got rid of the Anaheim Ducks in that ugly, ugly jersey matchup. And then they sweep the Colorado Avalanche. And, you know, it's been Mitch Marner. He's been great. We'll see. You got rid of Bruce Cassidy in late March. You bring in Torts. Torts, they've been on fire. You know, and look, he's got his own reputation. And he's 67 years old, for God's sakes. Then you have, you know, the Frederik Andersen, who's been awesome. A .931 save percentage through three rounds. I mean, you got a goaltender playing like that in the playoffs, you're going to give yourself a chance every single night. Every single night. And you have the, you know, your top line trio of Aho and Andrei Svechnikov and Seth Jarvis, and, you know, through 13 games, Aho and Svechnikov managed 7 points apiece, while Jarvis has eight. And now, you know, all three forwards got a point on the board in their series clinching game five win against Montreal. Maybe they have a little bit more to unlock. And through three rounds, the second line of Taylor Hall, Stan Coven, and Jackson Blake have 43 points through three rounds. So you've got some depth there. So this is fun. This is a good matchup. It should be you got Carolina in games one and two Tuesday, Thursday. Series will go back to Vegas for Saturday and Tuesday. Back to Carolina the following Thursday, back to Vegas on Sunday, and then Carolina Wednesday, June 17th, if necessary. So, game number one tonight, I think it's must-see TV. It begins at 8 o'clock. The puck will drop on ABC, and it should be, look, man, you have the potential for a guy like Jack Eichel who could take home a gold medal and a Stanley Cup in the same season. That in itself would be pretty gnarly. Let's step aside. We'll be joined by the coach, Kyle Barlow, next here at Spin on Sports.
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1: Welcome back here to Spin on Sports, Great Voice and Network. Great to have you riding along with us. That's Ryan and Anthony. Join us out on the horn right now. He did his GA years under the great John B. Line at the University of Michigan. He was a not one but two sport athlete at Kid Cordy, now patrols the sideline for the Ohio University Bobcats. He is the coach, Kyle Barlow. Find him on X at Kyle Barlow 4. Send your kids recruiting tapes there. Coach Barlow, first and foremost, good morning to you, my friend. How are you? How's life? How are things, partner?
2: A great morning, man. It was great to see some bombs being hit last night by our Tigers. Pulling out the win, you know, in dramatic fashion. What a double play ball up the middle, by the way. That was fun. But, yeah, man, Tigers turning around, man. They're saving it all for June, mate. Let's just forget about May.
1: Are we back?
2: On June. We are so back. Oh, yeah, yeah, yeah. And we're starting to get guys back, which is the best part about it, right? We're starting to get Carps off the injury list. Torres was down there. Like, let's go. Let's do this thing. Let's put May in the rearview mirror, and let's just look forward, man.
1: I think that's a great idea. I think that, the month of May started great with a series victory. And now, maybe the month of June, if we can win today's game, the month of June will start with a series victory. And we can all be pretty happy about the way that things are working out for our Tigers. They hit the ball yesterday. They hit the ball far. They tried to blow it at the end of the game with giving away the amount of runs that they did, 3 in the 6th and 4 in the 8th, and, you know, make things at least a little bit interesting. But getting a little bit healthier and a little bit more talent to the lineup, hopefully with Gleyber Torres tonight, and we'll see. We'll cross our fingers and pray to God that maybe the top of the lineup can just stay, you know, right where it's at. We don't have to keep pinch hitting for guys, and we'll just we'll roll out there with guys that can all hit, you know, better than 200.
2: How about Double D, man? How about Dylan Dinglett? Just swinging the big stick. Not only is he an elite catcher behind the plate, but he is hitting the snot out of the ball right now, man. But just

0: awesome to see, man.
1: Yeah, you know, he's been sensational. You get Kerry Carpenter back, too. Like, that's awesome. He goes 3 for 5. And Riley Green's having just the best season of his career, which is great. And then, you know, the top half of the order does all the work, except for Haiyu Lee. He was 2 for 5 last night. Outside of that, it was zeros across the board. I mean, our boy Torque, 0 for 4 with a couple of Ks. That was ugly. You know, so we'll see. We'll see. It's one game. We need Jack Flaherty to get through more than two innings tonight. Now, hopefully he can get a 6. We'll just be patient, and maybe AJ Hinch won't pull him after throwing 50 pitches, you know, because I'm tired of this strategy or whatever the hell it is. But we'll see, you know, if that will be a strategy that works out for us, and we can go ahead and win a contest here. Were you pleased or not that it was the San Antonio Spurs that ended up beating the Oklahoma City Thunder? And did you feel like they did this for the good of the game of basketball?
0: Who do you mean, first of all, who do you mean they? They did this for the good of the game of basketball.
1: The San Antonio Spurs beating the Thunder.
0: Okay. Yeah. I thought you were saying, like, the NBA got him in. Like, you had your tin hat on again.
1: No.
0: I'm pleased with the outcome. I would have been fine either way. But, you know, any opportunity to really watch Wemby, like, it's one of those things, like, you just feel like he could do something special on any given play on any given night. You know, talk about game 6. He starts out with step back three to start the game. It's like, this is 7'4". What are we doing? Like, and then he has that dunk in traffic where he just caught the ball high, took 2 steps, and powered over Chet Holmgren, made Chet Holmgren look like he wasn't 6'10", right? It's funny, Holmgren used to be the unicorn, right? We're watching him at Gonzaga, and it's just like, this dude's a cheat code. He's the ultimate cheat code. He's unstoppable. Well, Wemby said, let me hold my beer. Watch this. And it's amazing watching Wemby, man. It really is. And, you know, it's a fascinating series. And I believe that's tomorrow, right? June 3rd. Doesn't start tomorrow, not tonight. Yeah. But it's going to be a fascinating series. You got the Knicks, who won, I think, 11 straight playoff games right now. They are just cooking, and most of them blowout wins. And then you got the San Antonio Spurs, who I believe are favorite. I don't bet on sports, so I don't really know, but you would have to think the winner of that West series was going to be favored against the East. But, you know, with how hot the Knicks are playing, I think it leads for a fascinating matchup. And where's game 1 at? I'm assuming it's in San Antonio.
1: Yep.
0: Yeah. Did you see that Delta is flying as the official partner of the New York Knicks, flying a private jet full of Knicks fans out to San Antonio? Maybe multiple. Have you seen that?
1: I have not seen that. Boy, that would really be something. Holy schnikes.
0: So they're one and up Dan Gilbert's 10 buses. They said, we're going to take a charter. Delta is, because we're the official partners of the New York Knicks. Pretty sweet, though, man.
1: What is that going to cost?
2: Probably cheaper than tickets to Madison Square Garden.
1: Yeah.
0: Good point. Great point about that one, yeah.
1: We did yesterday. We did look at some ticket prices. Over $100,000. Over $100,000 to go watch a basketball game.
0: At the Garden or at the Garden. San Antonio?
1: Yeah, San Antonio. Yeah. Tickets is low right now in San Antonio. $737. Yeah.
0: I bet people are just psyched to be, for the Knicks to be in it, man. And that's what happens when you have that long drought and then you're finally in one, right?
1: It's incredible. 19,000 is the most I'm seeing currently on Vivid Seats for a ticket to go watch the Spurs and the Knicks. $19,000 is what I'm looking at. Just a mere
0: way,
1: 20
0: man.
1: Grand less than what it's going to cost you to get, or 20 grand, a mere 80,000 less than what it's going to take for you to get into
0: five
1: the Garden.
0: 5 times, a fifth of the cost, right? Incredible, man. Just incredible where the tickets have gone in these, and then concerts are the same way too, man. Like, don't forget about that. Like, both of them, but
1: disgusting.
0: Yeah. But no, fascinating. Who do you like in the series?
1: You know, I'm really wondering. To circle back to Chet Holmgren real quick. I mean, 4 points in Game 7. Guy had 2 shots, and you know, he was all whatever during the regular season. But every time he runs into Victor Wembanyama, a guy that's just as tall as he is, because Chet's what, 7 whatever he is. I think he might be like 7'2", 7'1". He's 7'1", 208 pounds. And I saw this video. It said, "What do you think David Robinson would do to Chet Holmgren?" And it was like, he'd kill him. He'd kill him. Like, the guy's built like a string bean. You know, he's got the frame of a paperclip. You know what I mean? There's just no, there's no size to him. Like, yeah, he's tall, but there's no filler to him. You know what I mean? He's just running around like he's a toothpick. And he just absolutely disappeared. Every time Wemby's on the floor taking on Chet Holmgren, Chet just shrinks. There's nothing that he can do about it. He just shrinks. His games against San Antonio, he was, what, 14-10, 16-10, 4 points? Like, that is just terrible. Just god-awful. Like, what are you doing out here, right? In the biggest moments, you are just folding like a lawn chair. And I like a lot what the Spurs have to offer. I really do. Like, Wembanyama truly is the unicorn that we thought Kristaps Porzingis was, what we thought Chet Holmgren was. Like, it's really Wembanyama. Like, he really does it all. He attacks the basket. He shoots mid-range. He shoots from deep. He can handle the ball. Like, he really does do it all. And he plays with some real passion. Like, he really seems to care. And he said it after the game. He's like, yeah, I play like my life depends on it. Like, that's exactly what I want to hear out of my star. Like, that makes me love
0: him. Oh, yeah. Absolutely. And it's like, you know, I saw Chet taking, he took a lot of heat, and I didn't realize he had 4 points watching the game. But, I mean, yeah. I mean, Wemby's just more freakier than he is. Like, he's more of an alien than Chet was.
1: Whoa,
0: like,
1: hey, bigger. Yo, more yeah, freakier. Yeah.
0: I'm saying, like, it's like they both are, like, should be, they're outliers. And that's kind of where the game of basketball has been going. It kind of started with Giannis being the big point forward. And those guys are, you know, forwards that play on the perimeter as well. And Chet was like I said earlier, at Gonzaga, you're like, wow, this dude is an absolute freak. He's an alien. But, you know, Wemby just one-ups him. And it's like, it's hard to blame Chet. And, you know, the coach after the game, like, he made a good point. Like, you know, every time Chet's been on our roster, we've been the number one seed in the West. And it's like, good point. But to your point, you're kind of, every time they play the Spurs, it's, you know, it doesn't look like,
1: he's getting his ass kicked.
0: That grave of effect. Yeah. And it's like, it's tough, man. It's tough because sometimes you just have that matchup, right? Sometimes you just have that matchup that's just not favorable for you. And the OKC is going to have to figure it out this offseason. It'll be interesting to see what they do because they have a gazillion picks. They can't afford to keep them all because they're all max contract guys, right? Or could be max contract guys. So it'll be interesting to see where they go to kind of, I think everybody knows now, as long as Wemby's healthy, that conference is running through the Spurs. And so it's like, how do you, you know, back in the day, what you know, the Shaq proof, how do you Shaq proof your team? How do you build your team to beat Shaq? I think that's going to be a similar thing in different ways. You know, in the past, it was get guys as big and physical who can match up with Shaq. And now it's like, okay, how do you score on Wemby and how do you neutralize him on the other end? Which it'll be interesting to see how OKC does it because they're the team that's closest enough to be able to do it, I think.
1: Yeah, and to get to the Knicks, to the question you asked me, like, what is Karl Anthony Towns against Victor Wembanyama? Like, Towns obviously has the weight, but, you know, Wemby offensively, I mean, I think that's a crazy matchup. I also think that this is going to be tough for Jalen Brunson, who's averaging, you know, 27 points while shooting 52% over his last, you know, 10 games, and he's been sensational throughout the course of the postseason. I don't want to take anything away from him, but we all know that he's not exactly the greatest defender. And so my question is, when you look at the San Antonio Spurs and what the Spurs can bring to the table at the guard position, right? When you have guys like De'Aaron Fox, who's fast as hell, Stephon Castle, Dylan Harper, Keldon Johnson, like, they've got four guys that they can just run and try to get Jalen Brunson. I don't know. I think Brunson's production goes down in this finals strictly because he's going to be exhausted. He's not going to be able to keep up with these guys.
0: Yeah, and I think that's probably going to be the game plan, but you also got, like, Brunson is crafty. And he's really crafty. And, you know, the first thing you mentioned was Karl Anthony Towns. Watch for the shot fakes. He's been elite shot faker, and guys are going to go for it. If he can get Wemby in the air only a few times, not only to draw fouls, but just to go by him and play, you know, 5v4 basketball at that point, I think that's where your advantage lies because, you know, Wemby does have great length and he's going to be trying to neutralize Cat's pick and pop or his trail or just his shooting in general. So I think watch for the shot fakes with Cat, see if they can create an advantage or see if they can get Wemby in foul trouble on those shot fakes. You know, if I'm the Spurs, one of the biggest things I'm telling Wemby is just stay down. You still get that hand up and your hand is good enough because you're 7'4" and you're, who knows how long his wingspan is. So that's going to be good enough. The second thing with Brunson, you know, the foul baiting is going to be one. Brunson's really good at it. But also he's very deceptive, man. He's very deceptive. And, you know, the whole NBA is kind of based around getting that advantage, right? Finding that 2v1 in transition, finding that 5v4 if you hit the pocket pass and in a pick and roll. If you shot fake and get in the paint, finding that 5v4. So moving the guys around, I think will be imperative for the Knicks. Just getting those switches and getting the Spurs and scramble. Because if you're locked in and you're just playing 1v1, I think that's advantage Spurs. If they're loaded up on their defense and they're sitting in their gaps, especially because you got the freak of nature, the defensive stopper in Wembanyama. So that's one thing I'd be watching.
1: I think Victor Wembanyama's standing reach is just shy of 10 feet tall. And I think his wingspan is like 9'8" or something like that. So he's a garage door in width and can all, you know, basically touch the rim standing. I don't know, like, they're like, oh man, I mean, how is Victor Wembanyama doing this defensively? Like, how do you think? He just puts his arms out. What do you mean?
0: Yeah. Go ahead, try and score over that, right?
1: It's nuts. It's also, like watching Dusty May get buckets on a Daimara. It's like, what kind of magic is that?
0: Yeah. Yep. But a big week in Ohio as well, man. We got the Memorial.
1: Are you going?
0: Columbus and Dublin. I might have boots on the ground, only for the program, though. You know, only for the program.
1: Well,
0: you know,
1: yeah, like, I mean, write that off.
0: Represent the program well.
1: That's a write-off.
0: Yep, exactly. And so, you know, I make a lot of sacrifices for the good of the show on Tuesday mornings, and you know, that might be one of them. So we'll see.
1: What day are you thinking about going?
0: If anything, on Thursday. Yeah, Thursday might be the day, but
1: it's not conducive to the program. I think Saturday is a better day.
0: Hey, I'll try. We got team camp. We got camp season coming up right now. So, you know, we'll see. But, yeah, the loaded field, man, just absolutely loaded field there at the Memorial. And as it should be, man, as you're playing at Jack's Place, legend of the game, 18 majors, all the Tiger Woods legendary shots from there popping up on my timeline this week. It is interesting to see. And Scottie Scheffler's going for 3 straight. Yep. He'd be the only guy to do it other than Tiger. And it is interesting to watch, like, when a course just suits your game, like certain courses like Augusta suited Tiger's game, and so did the Muirfield Village, Jack's Place. And you could tell Scottie Scheffler, it's the same thing. It just suits his game so well, just the way they play it, the way that it's set up. You know, extremely difficult course, and those guys sometimes can just hit those shots that make it look easy.
1: Only a handful of players have ever successfully defended a tournament title 3 consecutive seasons. You mentioned Scotty, so if Scotty wins this year, that's 3 times. Steve Stricker won the John Deere from 2009 to 2011. Pretty incredible, right? Johnny Miller, the Dean and DeLuca Invitational, not a thing anymore, from 74 to 76. Stuart Appleby won the Century from 04 to 06. Jack, the Walt Disney World of Golf Classic from 71 to 73. And then Tiger. Tiger won the WGC Bridgestone from 05 to 07 and 99 to 01. And then the WGC California Championship from 05 to 07. The Memorial from 99 to 2001. Bay Hill from 2000 to 2003.
0: My goodness gracious.
1: And Torrey Pines from 99 to 2002. So tell me that he's not the greatest of all time, and I'll...
0: My goodness.
1: Yeah, I mean, those are dog numbers.
0: Like, when you say some of these things, it's so crazy how, like, yeah, only a handful of guys have ever done it. And it's like you name one guy once and then Tiger, like, what, 5 times doing it? It's just incredible, man. The run he was on was just so incredible. And, you know, there'll always be the argument for Jack, you know, 18 majors, and then the runner-ups. So I forget how many runner-ups for Jack in majors, but it's also an astonishing number as well. And, you know, I'm not throwing any shade on the GOAT talk on the week of the Memorial. You know, it's a big deal around here. Ohio, you know, everybody, in Central Ohio will probably argue Jack. So I'm not going to throw any shade on the week of his tournament, but you know ultimately where I stand. We've talked about this
1: before. Oh, yeah. No, I got to mention Arnold Palmer, the Texas Open, 1960 to 62, and the Phoenix Open, 61 to 63. Before it was waste management and people are out there just getting whacked. That's when we had some class before golf got too big. These YouTubers were out there. Billy Casper, the friendliest ghost, from 59 to 61, the Portland opener, Open, and some dude named Gene Littler. Shout out to him, the Tournament of Champions, 1955 to 57, straight out of Korea. Korea, and then got there. So that's what we, that's the list. So shout out to those guys. Yep. Oh, and by the way, Tiger Woods actually took two of those tournaments, those three-peats. He did that six times and took two of them and made them four-peats.
0: Jeez, oh, Pete.
1: Dog.
0: Just incredible, man.
1: Absolutely dog.
0: Just incredible. Yeah, and you go, if you walk out at the memorial as you're walking out of to the parking lot, you see the past winners. They have huge posters of it. It's like, oh yeah, there's Tiger again.
1: Oh, hey, I can't wait to see that on Saturday with you. You could point that out to me on Saturday when we go.
0: Yeah,
1: on Saturday.
0: Okay.
1: Yeah, tell Coach Bowles that on Saturday we got plans and enjoy team camp, and then we'll see him next week. He is the coach, Kyle Barlow. We're gonna try not to get fired this weekend. Coach, as always, my friend. Appreciate the time, partner.
0: All right, see you, brother.
1: There he goes. We'll be back with more Spin on Sports after this.
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2: 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Jameson Williams looking for the ball. 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
0: First down. Spins and scores. Blake Corey puts Michigan on top in overtime.
5: In the air left field. Benintendi back at the track and the wall. This carry

0: In 2026, great to have you ride along with us, no matter who you are, where you are, how you may be listening, all across the great state of Michigan and in Northwest Ohio. From Traverse City down to the Glass City, GR to the Motor City, we say good morning to you. We welcome you. We thank you. We appreciate you. 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I'm Anthony Bellino at AC Bellino. 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All right, what is going on in the sports world? We'll try to get you all caught up with all the happenings. We'll do so right now in the headlines.
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0: All right, I'm seeing this go across the web right now, and that the Mavericks are going to leave the American Airlines Center in downtown Dallas and will relocate to the Valley View Mall site in North Dallas. So I don't know if that's legit, but it looks like they are going to end up
6: Or they might go to Hammond, Indiana.
0: Yeah. Shout out to the Chicago, Indiana Bears. The Detroit Tigers 10-9 winners over the Tampa Bay Rays last night, hitting 5 home runs in the game, including that third inning, which had Riley Green hitting his 5th, Terry Carpenter hitting his 7th, welcome back, and Dylan Dingler hitting his 12th and 13th. That was pretty awesome. He had 1 in the 3rd and then 1 in the 5th. That was great. Hyu Lee hit his 2nd of his young career. It was Ty Madden with the start. Went 3 and the 3rd. 3 hits, 2 runs. Both were earned. Walked 2, struck out 4. Did give up a home run through 48 total pitches. Will Vest gets the save. Went 1 and 2 thirds through 40 pitches. 2 hits, 1 run against, and struck out 2. And the Tigers, who almost blew it, surrendering 3 runs in the 6th, 4 in the 8th. They win 10-9. And take game number 1 against the Tampa Bay Rays and should get Gleyber Torres back tonight. It'll be Jack Flaherty getting the ball against Steven Matz. Flaherty is 0-7 with a 5.81 ERA. Yikes. Steven Matz will have it, the left-hander from Tampa. He is 4-2 with a 4.67 ERA. We shall see. Torres is back in the lineup. Flaherty gets the 6 innings. Who knows? More on this coming up, but the Browns have traded Myles Garrett to the Rams for Jared Verse and 3 picks. We'll dive more into that. The Eagles agreed yesterday to trade star wide receiver A.J. Brown to the New England Patriots for a first-round selection in the 28 draft and a 2027 fifth-round selection. The fifth-round pick will be the better of New England's 2 picks in that round of next year's draft. Now, it reunites Brown with Patriots head coach Mike Vrabel. And that was everybody kind of saw this one coming for a while. It was widely reported by Diana Rossini. Quarterback Russell Wilson is finalizing a deal to join CBS Sports. He had an offer on the table from the Jets to back up Geno Smith, but was considering CBS. And since his debut in 2012, Russell Wilson has thrown for the 3rd most touchdowns in the NFL during the time span. Yeah, since 2012, he trails Matthew Stafford by 10 and Aaron Rodgers by 42. Stafford and Rodgers, obviously, still playing. He's thrown for 46,966 yards, 353 touchdowns, and 114 interceptions during a career, which includes 10 seasons with the Seahawks, 2 with the Broncos, 1 with the Steelers, and last year with the New York Giants. Is Russell Wilson going to the Hall of Fame, Ryan Elke?
6: No. If he was on track, then he went to Denver.
0: I'm good with that. That's fine by me. The New York Giants have signed wide receiver Odell Beckham Jr. It's a reunion with the 33-year-old wide receiver as a free agent. So, Giants coach John Harbaugh has a history with Beckham from the 2023 season in Baltimore. Said they maintained a good relationship, had 35 catches for 565 yards and 3 touchdowns in that season. So, we shall see. They also signed Braxton Berrios and Juju Smith-Schuster as they're trying to figure out what to do with their wide receiver position because Darius Slayton had core muscle surgery and Malik Nabers is rehabbing off the knee. Larry Fitzgerald Sr., the sports writer and father of the Hall of Fame wide receiver Jr., passed away at the age of 71. Hall of Fame wide receiver and NFL coach Raymond Berry passed away at the age of 93, catching passes from Johnny Unitas back in the day with the Baltimore Colts. So he's surrounded by his family passed peacefully in his home May 25th in Murfreesboro, Tennessee. Speaking of, more NFL news for you. The Congress has asked Roger Goodell to testify about the NFL's broadcast deals and whether they are harming the American consumer. So the letter, the media landscape changing considerably since 1961 when Congress granted several pro sports leagues a limited antitrust exemption to allow them to negotiate their TV deals with the large groups as a part of the Sports Broadcasting Act. Lawmakers and fans have expressed growing concerns about how many of those leagues are now selling some of their games to a wide variety of companies, which make it harder and more expensive for the fans to watch. Yeah, go get them, Congress. Get them, the NBA, MLB, all of them. The NHL, no more streaming services. Get them out of here. No more Netflix Christmas games. None of that. Regular over-the-air television that's accessible to everybody. Tired of this crap. Hall of Fame basketball coach Rick Adelman passed away at the age of 79. Played seven NBA seasons before becoming one of the all-time winningest coaches. The National Basketball Coaches Association announced yesterday that he passed. The cause of death not immediately announced. He won 1,042 games as an NBA coach. That is the 10th most in league history. Only four coaches, Pat Riley, Pop, Jerry Sloan, and George Karl, coached more games and had a better winning percentage than Adelman, who took the Portland Trailblazers to the finals twice and was also the head man in Sacramento, Houston, Minnesota, and Golden State. A federal judge has sentenced Aspirations co-founder Joseph Sandberg, who is now the bankrupt Green Banking Company, is at the center of an NBA investigation of the Clippers, to 14 years in federal prison. This guy defrauded investors and lenders out of $248 million. Can they go get their money back? Golden State Warriors star Steph Curry has signed an endorsement contract with the Chinese company Li Ning, ending a drawn-out recruitment process following Curry's departure from Under Armour in November. Will he have to abide by the social credit score from the Chinese? The Canadian men's basketball team yesterday announced that a group of players highlighted by the two-time NBA MVP Shai Gilgeous-Alexander will serve as the initial roster for their national team for the upcoming FIBA World Cup in 27 and the 28 Summer Olympics. Qualifiers for the World Cup begin next month. Canada set to face Puerto Rico and Jamaica in Ontario. Another qualifier will be held in Quebec. SGA will be joined on Team Canada by Thunder teammate Lou Dort, RJ Barrett of the Raptors, Dylan Brooks of the Suns, Ben Math of the Clippers, and Nikhil Alexander-Walker of the Hawks. However, Denver Nuggets star Jamal Murray and Miami Heat forward Andrew Wiggins will not be on the World Cup or Olympic teams. So that's really something. We've got Stanley Cup Finals game number one tonight. Hurricanes hosting the Vegas Golden Knights at 8 o'clock on ABC. That will be a lot of fun. And then you can keep it on ABC for tomorrow's NBA Finals game number one between the San Antonio Spurs and the New York Knicks live from San Antonio, which will be a lot of fun. And finally here, Mike Leach is on the College Football Hall of Fame ballot for the very first time following an adjustment to the eligibility criteria for coaches. It was a winning threshold of 600% on the winning percentage, 600%, a 60% winning percentage for coaches. They adjusted that down to 595. Mike Leach's winning percentage, 596. So there you have it. He is now eligible and will more than likely get in. We'll step aside. More Spin on Sports after this.
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0: Sports. Now, back to Anthony Bellino and Ryan Elke.
1: Hey, a great song choice there, Ryan. Great song choice for what we'll be talking about right now. By the way, you see our buddy Brad through the window right there, Brad Galley?
2: Yes, I do.
1: We'll have our conversation with Brad Galley for our listeners tomorrow as he launched his brand new program and has his phone tag, Chad, with him as they ventured off and they're venturing into the land of the unknown. So he was making the media rounds. That guy has done... I mean, he started yesterday morning early with Mojo and the gang and then just did radio all day yesterday and picking up right where he left off. So, good on him. So we'll have that conversation for...
3: We've seen that with a few people of the Detroit sports media kind of venture off that way.
1: Justin Rogers?
3: Just to say, that's where I was going. Friend of the show, Justin Rogers. So, it's nice that they're taking that leap.
1: Yeah, leap of... giant leap of faith. One small step for man. So one giant leap of media, whatever that is. And so it's a lot of fun. And, you know, it was really cool that, that last night he was able to join us on the phone while attending a picture day for his son. And it's like, that's perfect, right?
3: I mean, assuming sports picture day.
1: Yeah, yeah, it was a baseball photo day.
3: Yeah.
1: And then he sent me and Lomas a text as they were, getting in the car and getting everything squared away because you'll hear his kid during the conversation. But, his kid, he made like a little video. His kid showed us the face that he made in the photo. And it was great, man. I mean, it's the whole point of all of it, right? So the reason Ryan played that specific song is because the reports coming out from Ken Rosenthal are that Tarek Skubal's days with the Detroit Tigers might be numbered. Now, August 3rd is the trade deadline.
3: Duh.
1: And the Athletics' Ken Rosenthal, as Detroit went 4-21, now 5-21, since Skubal had been sidelined with the elbow injury that required the Skubal scope, also known as the nano needle. Ridiculous. The two-time reigning AL Cy Young winner and impending free agent could return in the next couple of weeks thanks to this innovative new procedure. And he is scheduled to throw another simulated game and was yesterday. However, the Tigers, who did win yesterday and are no longer tied with the Colorado Rockies for the worst record entering the month of June, they were a whole bunch of games behind, and the Tigers, likely trying to hold on to Skubal as close to the deadline as possible, trying to maximize the interest in him. There is also a report out there right now that GMs are intrigued or annoyed at the fact that dealing for Skubal and Scott Boras and having to work with him is one thing. But then also having to deal with Scott Harris is another thing. And I find that fascinating that that's already some of the talk and some of the conversation that is surrounding this whole ordeal here with Tarek Skubal. And, the most important thing for Tarek Skubal right now is to establish the fact that he is healthy enough to do this. Right? And, could you fall out of contention as a team in one of the weakest divisions in all of baseball, but in the American League with that's just having a horrendous time of even trying to hit the damn ball? But you do have maybe a little bit of hope. Maybe a little bit.
3: My favorite part of all of this is, Rosenthal, there's a few other writers that are like, the Tigers they're going to be motivated to move Skubal. We believe he's not going to be there. It's like, wow, what a breaking news story. The worst team in baseball might sell off the best pitcher in baseball on an expiring deal. Wow.
1: Now, it was Jason Stark that said, it's Tarek Skubal's trade deadline. Get ready for the rumor onslaught. And Also, as Ken writes, quote, the griping from rival executives about dealing with Scott Harris, the Tigers' notoriously exacting president of baseball operations, would be as entertaining as the Scooble sweepstakes themselves. Every contender will at least check in. Yes, even the spendaholic back-to-back World Series champion L.A. Dodgers, who might view the deadline as something close to last call with the next collective bargaining agreement that will include either a salary cap, closing the sport's free spending saloon, or other payroll restrictions that would have similarly sobering effects. Wow. Incredible. Incredible. Only one team in AL-NL history, the 1914 Boston Miracle Braves, reached the postseason after going 16 games under 500. Far more playoff spots are available right now than there were then, when each eight-team league sent just one team to the postseason, which then consisted only of the World Series. Such is the current state of the AL. A sub-500 club, the Toronto Blue Jays, holds the league's sixth and final postseason berth. One rival executive granted anonymity for his candor spoke from experience about the difficulty of climbing out of a crater as massive as the Tigers. Once you start your ascent, you can never stop it. You're done with your slumps. The Tigers, after constructing a franchise record $217 million payroll, will not want to concede. Both their offense and defense, however, rank among the worst in the majors, writes Ken. To win even 85 games, they would need to go 63-39 the rest of the way. Knocked one off yesterday. If the Tigers keep Scooble, then making him a qualifying offer and lose him as a free agent, they will receive only a draft pick after the first round as compensation. A trade would yield greater projected value, though the return would be depressed by three factors. Scooble's status as a rental, the remaining portion of his $32 million salary he is owed, and his lack of eligibility for a qualifying offer as a player traded in the middle of a season. Still, it's Tarek Scooble and the griping from rival executives about dealing with Scott Harris. There's the Scooble sweepstakes part.
3: Well, if you're the Tigers, you just tell teams you're going to eat Scooble's salary. You're already projected to pay it. So pay it and get a better return.
1: Now, our friend Ken says the risk of acquiring Scooble would also be considerable. He could get hurt. The team that acquires him could scuffle. So many front offices are conservative. The acquisition cost in dollars and prospects likely would scare off a number of suitors. The deadline hinges on how well Scooble recovers. The chances the Tigers recovering get smaller by the day. Oh, Ken.
3: Now, the Tigers have this month to get Scooble back and on the mound. If Scooble pitches in June, at any point, he will be gone before the All-Star break. This is not a trade. I think you wait for the deadline. I think you wait till he gets on the mound, shows he's Tarek Scooble, and then you go.
1: This is the situation that we are faced with, and if you knew you weren't going to pay him ahead of time, if you knew you weren't really going to deal him.
3: Well, the situation's changed. If the Tigers were in a playoff hunt right now, then the conversations would be different. You're the worst team in the American League. Trade him. Like, there's no point of holding on or trying to get a deal done because he's not going to sign a deal for the end of the year. Get him back healthy. Showcase him. See you later. Like, the only reason the Tigers haven't traded him the last 2 years is because they found themselves in playoff spots.
1: And it's like, man, if you could go back in time, that would be something. All right, let's shift gears here. The Browns and the Rams made a trade. Lions fans are slamming their head against the wall. We'll talk about it next here. Spin on Sports.
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1: Welcome back here to Spin on Sports, Great Voice and Network. Great to have you riding along with us. That's Ryan. I'm Anthony. 866-365. Spin is the number, 866-365-7746. And yesterday, a very big day in the world of the National Football League. Perhaps the trade of the decade. Yeah, I said it. Trade of the decade. You know, it's going to be right up there with Jared Goff and Matthew Stafford. And once again, it's that same team, the Los Angeles Rams. Wow. Here we go. Andrew Berry insisted that any conversation about trading, you know, career Brown Myles Garrett would amount to wasting breath. The Browns general manager sent the best player in, I don't want to say defense of modern history, because I think that that's, I mean, Aaron Donald's right there in the conversation and is the best defensive player in modern history. But, you know, right there in the conversation would be Myles Garrett. And here's Les Snead, the Rams GM, doing it again. Chips to the middle. The LA Rams traded a first-round pick in next year's draft, 2027, a second-round pick in 2028, and a third-round pick in 2029, as well as third-year pro Jared Verse, the widely talented edge rusher, to Cleveland in exchange for Myles Garrett. This one's pretty straightforward. The Rams are going for a Super Bowl this season, added a future gold jacket, Canton bust, Myles Garrett, and they'll be the first team since the merger to field the most reigning, the reigning most valuable player on the offensive side of the ball and defensive side of the ball in the same year on the field. The Browns get a widely talented, very young player at the, you know, same position, a more competitive timeline now because Myles Garrett had already talked about wanting out. They get the draft capital to do so. I think it works. Did the Browns get enough in return? Does this trade put the Rams over the top? You know, the Rams needed to address their secondary. And the defensive line with Byron Young, Kobe Turner, Braden Fisk, like, they were in pretty good shape. You know,

0: You feel like you look at what they did with, you know, Puka Nacua, and we have some questions about him. But Davante Adams had a hell of a season. Then they traded one of their first-round picks to the Chiefs for Trent McDuffie and signed him to a four-year, $124 million extension. They also signed Jalen Watson. The Rams were 25th in projected cash spending in 2026 before the Garrett trade. And now they're bringing a guy with a massive, massive contract. So this is a team that's not afraid to spend at all. Over the past 3 years, Myles Garrett leads the NFL in sack rate at 3.7% and is second in quick pressure rate behind Micah Parsons. Okay. But I think what's, you know, what you should look at here, and I think this is very interesting. Over his first four seasons, he played 11, 16, 10, and 14 games. A total of 51 games in his first 4 years. Aiden Hutchinson played a total of 56 games. Myles Garrett had 107 tackles in his first four seasons. Aiden Hutchinson had 118. Myles Garrett had 42.5 sacks. Aiden Hutchinson, 43. Myles Garrett, not a single interception. Aiden has five of those. Yeah, five interceptions. Pretty cool. Love to see that. When you look at forced fumbles, Aiden's got eight of those and five fumble recoveries. Myles Garrett had 10 and three fumble recoveries. Comparatively speaking, Aiden Hutchinson, through the first 4 years, is just as good or better than Myles Garrett. When you just look at the stats through the first 4 years of their career. Now, we are talking about the individual who won Defensive Player of the Year. We are talking about the individual who is, you know, set the single-season sack record and is going to be hunting down the list for the next couple of years to see how close he can come at 30 years old, how long he wants to play, 125.5 sacks. So he's got 74.5 to go if he wants to catch Bruce Smith. But this trade in itself aggravates Detroit Lions fans. And you saw kind of, you know, short term last year with the Browns, you know, you can see what they have going on here, right? They got a player in Jared Verse who is from Dayton, Ohio. So you bring an Ohio guy back, you get the draft capital, you're pretty good in the draft, we think.
1: Well, him being from Ohio is irrelevant. He's a two-time Pro Bowler, 25 years old.
0: Well, I think that, you know, when you're from Ohio, going to a team in Ohio isn't as drastically bad. You see the Bengals and the Browns differently. You know what I'm saying? If you're from Michigan prior to the Dan Campbell era, and you were traded to the Lions, you would see it differently than if you were from, you know, Tampa. You know, like, oh God, I got traded to the Lions.
1: Well,
0: right?
1: There's a clip of Cliff Averill talking about how he played in the Motor City Bowl when he was with Purdue.
0: Yeah.
1: And this was back when, you know, it's been what?
0: Years ago.
1: Yeah, like 2010-ish before when the city was still kind of not great.
0: Mm-hmm.
1: And he's like, yeah, we were dogging the city. And someone's like, yeah, what if you get drafted here? Lo and behold.
0: Yeah, and I think it's different. And I think that
1: it is, because, but like that wasn't on their list of like, hey, we want Jared Verse. Why?
0: No, No. That's not the way that I'm trying to that's not what I'm saying. I'm not saying Cleveland's trading for a guy because he's from Ohio. I'm just saying Jared Verse is from Ohio. That's not going to have any weight on the field. It's not worth a, you know, four sacks because he's from Ohio, right? It's not like he gets a sticker on his forehead. You know, it doesn't get a block O out there and it's going to make him play better. I'm just saying he's from Ohio. So from a personal standpoint, the familiarity there, it's not like culture shock. You know, there's more comfortability being from Ohio when you have to move. I don't think you have that transition phase where guys are like, oh God. Yeah. It's like, ah, no, he's here. His family's here. Like, you're good. You don't have to worry about all that other stuff that comes when you get traded. You know, if you're from Florida, and you're playing in Florida, and you get traded to Minnesota, that can be culture shock. You know, hello, cold. Nobody around, don't know what to do. Like, there's an aspect of all of this that exists when players are drafted, when players are traded, where, you know, Chris Wormley, great example, right? And, you know, the longer you play, the better off you are at handling the quote-unquote business aspect of it, for sure. But I think the Browns get a good return. I think they really do. You know, you're not going to win anything with Myles Garrett. It's not going to happen. You know, and you're in the perpetual state of selling hope, which is unfortunate. Now, Lions fans are like, what about us? What about Brad Holmes? You son of a bleep. What are you doing? Yeah, I can understand. Like, you know, our big moves were Derek Moore coming out of Michigan via the draft, DJ Wonnum coming over from Carolina, pairing either one of those guys with Aiden Hutchinson, with Tyreek, and I would assume Tyreek and Aleem would be your 1-2 in the middle, and that we're not going to have to, you know, deal with Levi Onwuzurike. We expect Mekhi Wingo to take a step and, you know, trim everything else, and we'll see what Hassanin, you know, international players ball, you know, you don't have to. We'll see. We'll see. Like, I hope that's not a Giovanni Manu. Like, this is a developmental project. Oh my goodness! Right? I hope that that's not what we're doing here. You know, you look at the linebacker position. You draft Jimmy Rolder out of Michigan. You added Damone Clark with Derek Barnes. Jack Campbell's your guy. Joe Bocci, right? And then you have Malcolm Rodriguez. You have a secondary that you have invested, you know, you got a lot of bodies back there, a lot. And we'll see, you know, via the war of attrition and health, who could be available. But Lions fans are feeling a little dicey about this because of, like, hey, what about us? Like, Myles Garrett goes and this happens, and why is it that the LA Rams can pull off this blockbuster and we don't, right? This all-in mentality. 3 years ago, you're a half away from the Super Bowl. 2 years ago, you're the best team in the regular season. And after one season of failure, you lose both coordinators. Your all-pro center retires. You have the second most defensive injuries of any team in the last 25 years. And everybody's like, no, this doesn't work. It's like, okay, all right. But you also talk about the feasibility of a trade like this for the Detroit Lions, right? How are you going to do this? Did you have a Pro Bowl piece like Jared Verse, who is young, who has the credentials at a premium position, and doesn't have a contract right now? Your cheapest talent available is what? Brian Branch coming off an injury, Sam Laporta coming off an injury, Jahmyr Gibbs. And right now, there's no way you're giving up Jahmyr Gibbs. So would you have moved two firsts, the second and the third? You know, is that what you're willing to do? Is it the idea that you feel like we're not willing to separate with our picks that is bothering you the most?
1: It's that one. It's
0: okay.
1: It's something that is, it's not that so much me. It's like the Myles Garrett specific trade. I don't know if the Lions could have pulled that off because of reasons you said. I don't know if we have the young, cheap talent at the moment to pull his trade off. Did we 2 years ago? Yes, we did. But it's the...
0: Who would you have given up?
1: No, I don't know. But I'm just saying, like, okay, because we've signed them. It's more of that. Like, we've bumped up their salary. It's the angst of all four teams, again, coming out to fruition on this specific moment. That's what it has been the last few years. It's
0: so you're getting carryover of franchise to franchise because where is our...
1: Where's our all-in move from anyone?
0: Yep. Because our biggest move to date would be, could we come to an agreement that our biggest trade move in order to improve one of our four, is it Alex DeBrincat?
1: Maybe Framber Valdez.
0: Ugh. You can go Framber. I'm going to go Alex.
1: How's that worked out for the Red Wings? Hasn't worked out great, but there's been other. They've also missed on a lot of contracts. The Wings are their own thing. Because let's talk about teams that make the playoffs.
0: Ugh.
1: Like, we wanted the Pistons to make a big move this trade deadline. That didn't happen.
0: They didn't.
1: And what happened? We won one playoff series.
0: And Franz got hurt.
1: And with the Tigers, like, wanting that other bat, wanting a move last year, and it was trying to nickel and dime everything together. With the Lions wanting to make a move for an edge rusher. For Max Crosby, for Miles Garrett, for someone. And it just seems like, from the fans' perspective, like we're just living by the scared money don't make money.
0: Oh, man, Max Crosby.
1: Like, we want the GMs to believe in these teams like we believe in these teams.
0: Who is the piece? Because I immediately go to J-Mo. I think he's the one with the most potential, that although he has a big contract, it's a feasible contract, that I think that that's the one dangly piece, the shiny toy that you could package with picks that other teams would say, okay, all right, young enough, fast as hell, catches everything, like, for the most part, catches everything. That's a stretch. Okay, all right, let me walk that one back real quick. Young enough, shiny toy, fast as hell, catches a lot of things.
1: Hasn't reached his ceiling yet.
0: Like, exactly.
1: You see the room for growth, but it's not a big stretch of, like, we need all these things to go right for him to hit this. It's like, no, we've seen the growth from him year by year.
0: Yeah, this guy.
1: And it can still happen.
0: This guy could be nuts. I think that that's the one piece that you could offer to an organization to go get a Max, to go get a player like Miles Crosby, along with
1: Miles Crosby. Are they? Do they breed together?
0: No, Mad Max or Miles Crosby. I'll take a Miles Crosby though. I'll take a Max Garrett. Absolutely. That gene pool would be ridiculous. But the I think that there's a little bit there's something there. And I think that for the reason stated, that's why. And the Rams are giving up on Jared Verse early.
1: Well, the Rams give up on all picks.
0: I mean, I'll be damned. They just...
1: Because they have Bryant Young on the other side.
0: Is it not incredible?
1: Let's say they're going for it now.
0: Right now. And then they draft a quarterback in the first round of this year's draft, and everybody's like, what are they doing? They re-signed Matthew Stafford. So they have Stafford this year and next year. They drafted their quarterback to sit there and learn under the tutelage of Stafford this year and next year. So they can they feel like they got the guy that they can construct, they can teach, he can go. The minute Stafford says, yep, I'm all good here, thanks everybody, I'm going to retire, they can just turn around, hand the ball off, and go. It's pretty incredible. We'll step aside. We'll be back tomorrow, same time, same place, right here for Spin on Sports.
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0: 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And now, it's Rich Eisen.
1: All right, everybody, welcome to this edition of the Rich Eisen Show here live on Disney Plus, the ESPN app, ESPN Radio, Sirius XM, Channel 80. Oh, man, what were we going to talk about in between games 7 of the Western Conference Final and 1 of the NBA Finals? And it is basically the National Football League raising its hands and saying, hey, we're still here. And it has been nonstop. Right. And Albert Breer of Sports Illustrated's first up on this program in less than 20 minutes time to tell us what in the heck happened yesterday. And then we've got Alex Smith of ESPN and one of our favorites when he pops his head up to be up for joining shows like this one in hour 3. Eric Weddle's joining us because I called him when he basically said Bryce Underwood can't play quarterback, as he set the University of Michigan fandom world on fire. And who knew that we would have Rams football to talk about with him by the time that he appears on this program in hour 2. And then there's you at 844-204-RICH, number to dial. Chris Brockman, good to see you, sir.
2: Rich, good morning, my friend.
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1: Nuts, good to see you. TJ Jefferson, the candle is lit.
4: What up, though?
1: Ah, lots.
2: Happy A.J. Brown Day.
1: Well, you know, it's kind of wild. June 1st, again, it's a date on the NFL calendar where you think, well, what's going to happen on June 1st? And June 1st is a date that the NFL has put together with its collective bargaining and the Players Association and the Management Council of the National Football League to come up with a date by which transactions can affect the salary cap in a better way for a team that's parting ways with a player. It is just a shorthanded way of putting it. It's far more complicated than the way I did it, but I'm trying to be as simplistic as possible, that it becomes beneficial to a team salary cap wise to trade a player away or designate that player as a June 1st cut, post June 1st cut. And that's just a procedural thing that occurs far earlier than June 1st. Many of the players that got cut back in March for the new league year designated a post-June 1st cut. They're allowed to go ahead and find a next place of business so they can continue their careers, and the teams can designate them in such a manner that's more beneficial to them, allowing them to cut them in an easier manner monetarily, which is why yesterday was pegged as the day that the Eagles would finally trade A.J. Brown, causing Howie Roseman to eventually start tap dancing like crazy from March all the way to this day, where he comes on a show like this one. Basically, I'll just tell you this. I'm not going to answer your questions. So let's talk about my answers to the questions I'll refuse to answer. Remember how you did that when he came on the show?
2: It was great. It was brilliant.
1: A.J. Brown's still an Eagle.
2: A.J. Brown is an Eagle.
1: Everything about Jalen Hurts is false.
2: Yeah.
1: So we were expecting that to happen yesterday. We didn't see the Myles Garrett stuff coming. I mean, we sensed that it was possible when they made in Cleveland a contractual maneuver to push a bonus payment to him to later in the summer as opposed to the spring, basically saying, hey, listen, if he's going to be paid this money, maybe it's for somebody else to do. So Myles Garrett happens. And then we go off the air, A.J. Brown happens. And what you've been waiting for, Christopher, Christmas on June 1st did in fact happen.
2: Huzzah!
1: And the trade is thus. The Patriots get a guy who's a nonstop 1,000-yard-per-season machine, and all it costs them is in next year's draft a fifth, but that first happens in 2028.
2: Great.
1: I don't know why. That's part of the reason why we'll have Albert Breer on the show. What's the thinking behind that from Philadelphia, or Elliot Wolf of New England to say, yeah, not next year, year after. And that might be, again, because next year's draft, quarterback heavy, clearly Patriots don't need to deal with that, but it is very talent rich. And why would you give up a first round pick in that if you don't have to? Got it. So A.J. Brown now goes to New England, and Drake May has his beast of a receiver. He's got his clear cut number one in the middle of his career's prime seasons. He's got this guy, and he is coming to New England, and apparently the Patriots putting out him in a number one jersey, so they'll offend Cam Newton more than Julian Edelman, I imagine, because Jules has got the stick.
2: Jules, yeah, can't give up.
1: And I can't imagine they're not going to give him Jules' sticks.
2: Nah.
1: And A.J. Brown is coming to New England to be wide receiver number one. And here he is showing up on Tuesday for work for the first time. You are out of your mind happy, and I don't blame you, because I understand if Drake May is this generation's Tom Brady, the guy that, again, you put all your trust in and is arriving in year two for a Super Bowl season that you didn't see coming. And he is clearly, you know, when you're 196 picks higher in the draft, expected to have that sort of result.
2: Yep.
1: But I'm only equating him to Brady in the fact that New England loves him, can't wait to see more from him. He's generationally talented.
2: Sky's the limit.
1: And you have to wonder, is this the Randy Moss in this equation? The beast of a guy outside the numbers who goes across the middle. And I understand that I'm equating A.J. Brown to a first ballot wide receiving Hall of Famer when those are unicorns.
2: It's Randy Moss.
1: Larry Fitzgerald is the next one. And we send our condolences to him about his dad passing away as well.
2: Yeah.
1: One of the nicest people I've gotten to meet, senior and junior. But you've got this guy in A.J. Brown coming to New England, and it's exactly what you want to do for somebody like Drake May. Give him a massive boost after he gives himself a massive boost. Give this team a ton of excitement around it after, you know, 3 months of not that. And you also can complement the run game. Give this kid a new BFF. And on top of it, Romeo Doubs, Pop Douglas, and arguably, maybe their best deep threat out of all of them, Keyshawn Booty. That is a quartet of receivers that you can go to battle with and go into this season saying, okay, Denver, the team that we beat. I understand Bo Nix wasn't around. But okay, Denver, you get Jaylen Waddle. We see that, and we'll raise A.J. Brown.
2: Mm-hmm.
1: Okay, Chargers, okay, Chiefs getting your quarterback back, we expect. And okay, Buffalo with DJ Moore. We got AJ Brown. And I say to you, Christopher, congratulations. Your team did
2: exactly
1: what it needed to do.
2: Yeah, no doubt.
1: A 5 this year and a 1 2 years from now.
2: Great.
1: Rip the knob off.
2: You go back to the Super Bowl in the next couple years. Maybe you win one. No one's going to remember what the compensation was. And now you throw Drake May, the best deep ball thrower in the league, with a receiver who's arguably the best deep ball receiver in the NFL.
1: 50-50 catch.
2: And now it's a guy that you know is going to get the ball on third down. It's a guy, yes, maybe he left Philly unceremoniously. He's going to be on his best behavior. he is going to be the man and a leader of this wide receiver room that's been kind of revamped with Romeo Doubs added into the mix. Like you said, throw in the talented backfield. They got two good running backs, add an exciting tight end in the draft, kind of a revamped offensive line. And this is what good teams do. They don't sit back and say, hey, we went to the Super Bowl, we're good enough. No, stay on the attack, keep adding weapons, and a very exciting day for Pats fans.
1: And he's now playing for a coach who once upon a time, when he was with the Tennessee Titans, came on this program, phoned into this program, and Mike Vrabel said, when I asked him rumors about A.J. Brown being traded, and he said, if this guy's not on the team, I'm paraphrasing, I don't want to be a coach of a team that doesn't have A.J. Brown.
2: Don't want to be the coach.
1: Guess what? They traded him, yada, yada, yada.
2: We're back.
1: Vrabel's not there. Now he's in New England, and A.J. Brown is there, and he was fired up. He already sat down for an interview. Maria Taylor got him on a podcast called 7 p.m. in Brooklyn. Okay?
2: Cool.
1: I've been in Brooklyn around 7 o'clock at night.
2: It's a great place.
1: A nice place to be.
2: Yeah.
1: And so here he is sitting down and talking about being a Patriot.
3: Man, dream come true. Dream come true. I'm truly a kid in the candy store. You know, you know, last night was like Christmas. You know, I still had another 24 hours or so to go. But I'm excited, man. The kid in me is ecstatic right now.
1: Yeah, and he was talking in his house where apparently he's got a Patriot man cave.
2: Oh, really?
1: Carpet.
2: Like a rug.
1: Yeah. Apparently, he's been a Patriot fan a long time, he was saying.
2: Yeah, he posted pictures last night of him in a Tom Brady jersey when he was a toddler.
1: Yeah. So that's, there it is, man cave.
2: I think I need to get that, TJ.
1: Okay.
4: Definitely.
1: No, you just keep it at your house, okay?
4: Yeah, not in here, though.
1: Yeah.
2: We got lots of space.
1: Listen.
4: Bringing dogs in here.
1: It's fitting that he joins the Patriots, too.
4: Why is that?
1: Because the Patriots are involved either by themselves or in the sidecar of some of the more mysterious, potentially never to be answered questions of 21st century football.
4: Okay.
1: Okay. Like, why didn't Marshawn Lynch get the ball against the Patriots? Why didn't the Patriots keep active in a Super Bowl against a red-hot offensive machine in Philadelphia, the guy who picked the ball off against Seattle because Seattle didn't give Marshawn the ball? Why didn't Malcolm Butler play in that Super Bowl? What the hell's up with that? And now, I think you can add to the list of 21st century potentially never to be answered questions, what the hell happened with A.J. Brown in Philadelphia with Jalen Hurts? What's going on? Why did there have to be a code red? Why did A.J. Brown leave Philadelphia? Why did that have to happen? Even with the Myles Garrett stuff, you can see it. It's just like, okay, Myles is 30. By the time that you're going to get better, I mean, is Myles going to be 32, 33, 34? I mean,
2: Myles Garrett did ask for a trade.
1: He asked for a trade.
2: A.J. Brown never came out and said he wanted to leave.
1: So what the hell happened there? And so Maria did ask A.J. Brown about his relationship with Jalen Hurts.
3: Not as close as we once were. And I believe that's fine. It's like there's no bad blood. There's actually still a lot of love. I love him. I love him to death. I want him to succeed and accomplish all the things that he wants to accomplish. I didn't truly understand why our friendship became the public of the center of everybody's attention when it came to football, because, you know, looking back on it, you know, we haven't been as close as we were a couple years now, but that didn't stop anything. Mm-hmm. You know, we still competed, we still pushed each other, we still led the team. So it's just kind of strange, you know, people just got so fixated on the relationship and wanted to talk about maybe from the history of this place, but, you know, that wasn't what this was, you know. And I'm going to say it to you, I'm going to say it on camera, I got nothing but love for him, you know, I want him to do well and accomplish everything that his heart desires. So.
1: Okay. Great. So, wild. Jalen Hurts is scheduling a press conference in Philadelphia today specifically to talk about his relationship with A.J. Brown. Wait a minute. Hold a minute.
2: Yeah.
1: I'm being told that's... I wrote it down here. Never going to happen. Right. Okay, there it is. Never going to happen. We'll never know the answer to this question. Now, we might see some former Eagles throw stuff out there as...
2: Brandon Graham talked to you. Yeah, Brandon Graham said it.
1: The OG BG once let in that these two guys don't like each other.
2: Yeah.
1: So.
5: I wonder why.
1: Here's the deal. Like, you can go on and speculate and tongue-in-cheek it and be cheeky about it. And
2: I'm not being
1: here
2: too.
1: We hear, too. It's this guy. It's that guy. They're falling out about this or that.
5: Not a guy.
1: We will never know. This is, not from Hurts, at least. Because he's going to get up there when he's available next time and be asked about this and just go, I loved him. He's a brother. We try to win. We did win together. I'll never forget it. We'll have that forever. I mean, it's going to, and then he'll give some sort of, you know, statement that sounds like it comes from either a chapter in the good book or a fortune cookie. And we'll get nothing from him on that. And then all that will be placed on this situation is a lid that will either percolate and boil because the new offense will miss AJ Brown and it will then become a Jalen Hurts issue. It'll be Hurts because this is the guy who is now left there in an offense that does have different receivers, including Mekhi Lemon, who's in the offensive rookie of the year launching pad, certainly in the mind's eye of a lot of Eagles fans, excited to have had him drop to Howie Roseman for him to go up one spot and snipe him from the Steelers while they were talking to him on the phone.
5: Why is Philly calling?
1: Huh? One of my favorite draft moments ever.
5: hang up.
1: And 100%, it's now on. This has been a narrative, I'm sure, that has been prepped for the longtime listeners and first-time callers and columnists and opiners, and it's been prepped in anticipation of A.J. Brown being shipped to New England. That Jalen Hurts, new offense, they're going to put him under center more. Is he going to be more comfortable? Who's his go-to guy? Devontae Smith, you're now on the clock. You're now wide receiver one. Who is wide receiver one? Are they going to name it and that sort of thing? I mean, just keep going on and on. Saquon can run to the rescue. Where is that going to be? Offensive line, is that going to be up to speed? Can they all put it together and now be the Philadelphia Eagles in the every other year situation where they're dynamite, unbeatable, winning the division again, and going on a Super Bowl run? Because Jalen Hurts, when the chips are down in a Super Bowl run every other year, it seems, he plays the best he's ever played. And certainly in the biggest games. You can't say that he's under the most pressure in the National Football League because he doesn't feel it. Or at least doesn't show that he feels it. Because when the chips are down and the Super Bowl's going down, he plays so well, you could consider him for MVP when he loses to Patrick freaking Mahomes.
2: Correct.
1: So let's see. But A.J. Brown being gone, 11 being gone, means it's now Hurts. But he's used to it. It's Philadelphia. Every quarterback that plays here better be used to it. You know? And you know Sirianni will shine it off. And it'll all be shined off. And then if you put the Eagles schedule up before we throw to break and get Albert Breer here to talk about all of this. You put the Eagles schedule up and you see it's going to be on against Washington and then at Tennessee. Whole country will just let everybody else take the center stages on a Wednesday or a Thursday and then a Friday and then a Sunday and then a Monday. And then the next week on a Thursday and on a Sunday and then a Monday. And then the next week on a Thursday and a Sunday. And then
2: Let's go.
1: Monday Night Football, Week 3 at Chicago. All right, the team that came in and punked A.J. Brown and Jalen Hurts and Saquon and everybody else the day after Thanksgiving last year, with everybody looking at them as the ascending team. And then the week after that, in comes Myles Garrett in his fresh new horns.
2: I can't believe that's a real sentence.
1: To go at Jalen Hurts yeah. in Week 4. That's the way it'll start for the Philadelphia Eagles. Call me interested. Now that A.J. Brown is a Patriot. Let's take a break. Phone lines are all lit. I love that. That means you like us. Or you don't and you just want to yell at us. Either way, we're happy for the engagement. Albert Breer's next. This is the Rich Eisen Show on the first Tuesday of June. 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
1: A Better Life with Dr. Sanjay Gupta.
2: If you're caring for an aging parent, you may feel quite often that you're alone in what you're doing. But you're not, not by a long shot. According to a new report by the Pew Research Center, 10% of U.S. adults are caring for a parent over age 65. Millions more are caring for a spouse or partner 65 or older. Beyond the sheer numbers, this report, perhaps unsurprisingly, found a major difference in caregiver well-being between men and women. One psychologist we spoke to suggested thinking 5 years in the future and imagining where you are right now. Will you be glad you took something on, or regretful that you didn't? You also need to cut yourself some slack, he said, especially women. Don't try to shoulder all of the burden by yourself. You might need to ask for help before you burn out. You'll be so glad you did. I'm Dr. Sanjay Gupta, helping you live a better life.
3: Children.
4: Ready?
5: 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Michigan, the Detroit Lions.

0: Albert Breer here on the Rich Eisen Show. Our radio audience has just returned. Okay, so you said just moments ago on our TV only, just to recap, that the Rams and Browns started talking with each other in March, right?
1: Yeah.
0: So first things first, were the Rams the only ones talking to the Browns? This wasn't like a Luca pocket listing, right? Like this was,
1: no, I mean,
0: what was it here?
1: Yeah, here's what I would say is, like, I think teams check in on these things, and that certainly existed. I think the relationship between the Rams front office and the Browns front office really helped here, in that, like, the first answer the Rams got was, no, we're not doing that. And then the Rams come back and sort of stick with it. And I think, you know, what they were willing to do when it was, you know, purely a draft pick situation and not a player involved. And sorry about my phone ringing there, Rich.
0: Okay.
1: When it was purely just a draft pick situation, that showed the Browns, like, yeah, the Rams are really serious about doing this, and no, we're not going to do it for just draft picks. But I think they showed, like, that this was something they were going to stick with, and that they were going to kind of try to keep working through. And I think, like, by the time they got to the draft, the Rams were pretty freaking confident that they were going to be able to find a way to get this done. At the same time, I think at that point, the Browns were probably thinking, we're still not trading Myles Garrett, you know? So, like, I think it's just sort of been a process of one team really wanting the player, and the Rams really wanting Myles Garrett. And then also, you know, on the flip side, the Browns, you know, sensing the seriousness and how the Rams were approaching this, and then internally sort of setting parameters for what they would be looking for, which there were three principles that they were working off of there. And then, you know, once the Rams met those parameters or those principles, going forward and finding a way to hammer a deal out.
0: All right. So then just taking a look at between March and, you know, the draft.
1: Yeah.
0: There are a couple of moments that now look potentially like big fat breadcrumbs, Albert, and I want to put you on. Because if I'm not mistaken, the Rams were interested in a proposal where you could get far more leeway in offering a certain number of first-round picks for anyone in a draft, that suddenly the Browns went ahead and proposed to the league that got shot down, that you could use first round picks from here to kingdom come. Was that born out of this conversation, do you think, where the Rams are just offering draft choices and they wanted to just keep going up and up? Albert?
1: The timing's interesting for sure. And I do think, like, the contract adjustment gave them flexibility to move him. There's no question about that. At the same time, I don't think the Browns were ever going to move Myles Garrett just purely for picks. I told you about, like, there were three principles, right?
0: Yep.
1: Like, the three principles that Andrew Berry and his team were working off of. The three principles were, number one, if we're going to do this, it has to serve both our short-term and long-term best interest. So that's number one. Number two, as part of the short-term equation, we need to get a player back that is a premium player at a premium position on a cost-controlled contract. So has to be a pass rusher or a corner or an offensive tackle, somebody at a premium position who is still on his rookie contract, right? And then the third piece was, we need to get premium draft capital on top of that. And so I know it looks interesting, at least, and it would promote the conversation if you could go to four or five first round picks or whatever that would be. But just as the Rams became more serious about this and showed their seriousness in what they were trying to do, the Browns really settled into a place where it was like, we need to get a known commodity in here, and we want to get somebody who can help us right now. And we need that somebody who can help us right now to also be part of our long-term future, which very clearly Jared Verse will be.
0: Yeah, he checks those boxes. No question about that. And then another breadcrumb, potentially, the whole Ty Simpson drafting. and how...
1: I think I told you.
0: Well, you did. You dropped this breadcrumb when we were here the last time talking that you know, hey, Simpson's getting drafted now, so because yep. they're you know, Les is sitting there confident about not needing any first round picks in the immediate future for a quarterback. You check that box and it clears the path a little bit more to go get Myles Garrett. Is that, you drop that breadcrumb, right. Pick it up, man.
1: Like right. So yeah, I mean, I said it at the time and I had some, I think I had some knowledge of some things, and I would say, you know, I remember everybody that back then saying, like, what are they doing? They were 4 points shy of making the Super Bowl in Seattle's house against the Seattle team that crushed the Patriots in the Super Bowl. And that game would have been held in Los Angeles if it weren't for the funky 2-point thing with Zach Charbonnet, right? Yep. During the regular season, you're that close. Why are you doing this? Why are you spending the 13th overall pick on a guy who isn't going to help Matthew Stafford win a championship right now? That was never the way the Rams were thinking about it. The Rams were looking at it and saying to themselves, if we take care of this now and we really like this

0: And then you've got all those picks in the future to include as part of the deal. And, you know, obviously it worked out for them that way.
1: Albert Breer here on the Rich Eisen Show. And then how much did Garrett play into this? And again, I use it, his name, just the last name, because that was the way it was. His name was thrown to Todd Monken a couple weeks ago after an OTA saying, hey, you still haven't had a face-to-face with Garrett. And he's like, who, Miles? As if we were just like, yeah, no, Leif, Brad, you know,
2: Miles?
1: Jason.
2: Miles.
1: Like, no, there's other Garretts that we're trying to talk about here. And he wasn't there. Did the Browns basically, because if this thing's been percolating, stay home. Did they tell him to stay home? Was there, was this a trade demand that was far more silent than his last one that was in play here? What's up with this, Al?
0: So today's June 2nd, right?
1: Yes, can confirm.
0: So Miles Garrett got back from Japan and Korea, I believe, on May 26th. And that was all, like, preordained, right? Mm-hmm. And by then, the Rams, the Browns were ready to communicate to Miles what was going on, right? And so at that point, it's basically like, well, if this is moving down, if this train is moving down the tracks, there's no sense in you showing up to this week of OTAs, you know? And so he was on a pre-scheduled trip, which was what he was planning on doing. And that train is coming down the tracks. They communicated with him. Miles flew to Cleveland on Friday and sat down with Andrew Berry and Jimmy Haslam on Saturday, where they informed him they didn't inform him of the trade. They'd already informed him of what was going on, but they had, you know, one last meeting, and it was very amicable. Look, I mean, I think the people inside the Browns organization, Rich, they view this as trading a Jim Brown or an Otto Graham.
1: They should. We were talking about Reggie White yesterday, Albert, and I know that's what upsets Browns fans too.
0: Yeah.
1: But they also had to get Miles' approval. I imagine, you know, the minute that he knew it was the Rams, he probably just gave a pre-approval, right? Hey, you're pre-approved, you're trying to buy a house. You're pre-approved. You know, I mean, you get the best, you get the best rate, whatever. You know, done.
0: Yeah, but the point is, you don't do this without talking to a player like that.
1: Right.
0: You know what I mean? Like, so you have your early talks, and those are conceptual talks. And like, when it becomes real, and you know, when you have the opportunity to talk to a guy, and when the time is right, you have that discussion with him, you know? And so I can tell you this, like, you know, to Andrew Berry, to Todd Monken, who, by the way, I think people forget was with Miles Garrett in Cleveland in 2019. So it's not like they've never crossed paths before.
1: Right.
0: He was the offensive coordinator under Freddie Kitchens that year. You know, to Jimmy Haslam and his family, it was all incredibly important that this was handled the right way with an all-time great player who they hope will retire a Brown, you know, will go into Canton. I know you don't wear a hat the way you do in baseball, but we'll go into Canton as a Brown, and we'll have his name up in the stadium someday, you know. All that was really, really important to the Browns.
1: All right. So I'm already in advance. I'm looking at the clock right here. Can I get you to the end of the hour, Albert, or you got to
0: sure.
1: Do? Okay,
0: sure.
1: Yeah. Because we're going to take a break and talk AJ Brown.
0: You got it.
1: For this, you know, conversation here, why did this happen? Browns fans are kind of like, really?
0: Mm-hmm.
1: But I understand you read the writing on the wall. If you're Andrew Berry, personally, I thought they should have done this the first time he asked for a trade. But I understand when he's so open like that, it could potentially kneecap you in terms of what you can get in response. Although if you throw Miles Garrett out there for everyone to go, you know, wow you, I don't know if that really would have kneecapped them. But at the end of the day, why did this happen? I think Browns fans are still kind of a little bit turned around on this result, Albert.
0: So I think number one, the Rams' persistence is like a huge part of it. Like they actually initially called the Browns. This is going to sound crazy at the trade deadline in 2022. That was the first conversation the Rams had with the Browns.
1: 2022? Did you say the right year there?
0: Wow. Yeah. And okay. So it's wild, right? Like, but that was the first time that conversation happened. And then, you know, this time around, they just kind of kept chipping away at it. So that's a huge part of it, right? Like, sure. That this was very real the whole time. You know, and then

0: I think this, I think, you know, from the Browns' perspective, as I see it anyway, I mean, look, like, I think there was a pivot there 13 months ago with the Travis Hunter trade. And the core that Myles Garrett, like, came up with, you know, and the guys that he went to the playoffs with in 2020 and 2023, that core had aged out and they needed to get younger. And the Deshaun Watson trade had taken such a chunk out of their ability to build youth into the roster that they just needed to get volume of picks to get younger across the board. So they trade the pick that became Travis Hunter. And last year they put together what I think is a really good rookie class. And Carson Schwessinger is defensive rookie of the year. Mason Graham, you're aware of how good he is. Harold Fannin, good young move tight end, two running backs, Dylan Sampson. And of course, Quinshon Judkins, and then the two young quarterbacks. And then as a result of the trade, they have three top 40 picks this year. They turn those into Spencer Fano at tackle and two receivers and Casey Concepcion and Denzel Boston.
1: Well done.
0: They've now set this up where you've got like this group of 22, 23 year olds. And I think you have to ask the question is like, where's Myles Garrett going to be at? What's his trade value going to be when these guys all come of age? And when we have our young quarterback, whoever that winds up being, whether it's Shadur or somebody else in place.
1: And you got to pay him.
0: That doesn't happen until 28, say, or 27.
1: Yeah.
0: Now, like, are we in the back end with Myles? They don't believe that. They think he's Bruce Smith or Reggie White from a longevity standpoint, or will be. But it's just a lot to it's a lot to consider. And for them, it was, we can really supercharge the rebuild if we add a young player like Verse. And now we have two firsts in 27, two seconds in 28, two thirds in 29. They effectively have 12 top 100 picks before we even get into the comp pick formula over the next 3 years now, in addition to adding Jared Verse, who from an age standpoint lines up with all the young guys that they have on board.
1: Well done. Thank you, Albert. Let's take a break. We'll come back. We'll talk AJ Brown. Who says the NFL gives you nothing to talk about on June 2nd? That's next. This is the Rich Eisen Show. Hey, it's Rich Eisen for Pella Windows and Doors. Sometimes teams take a timeout to regroup and call the right play. When it comes to your home, Pella Windows and Doors always has the winning game plan. 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
5: You ever wake up in the middle of the night or maybe first thing in the morning and notice drool on your pillow? Unless you're sleeping next to someone who hasn't already seen all your good, bad, and ugly, it's probably not that big a deal and not anything to worry about unless it's something that just started happening recently. When people drool at night, it's often because of a stuffy nose, acid reflux, or being a mouth breather. People who sleep on their stomach or side are more likely to drool than someone who sleeps on their back. But in some cases, drooling at night can be a warning sign of something more serious, like dental issues, sleep apnea, or even early symptoms of Parkinson's disease. If you're at all concerned about this, the best place to start is with an ENT doctor, an ears, nose, and throat doctor. They can recommend a sleep study to possibly get some answers. I'm Dr. Sanjay Gupta, helping you live a better life.
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0: So you're going with him in a game?
1: Albert Breer back here on the Rich Eisen Show. All right.
2: Big Dom's not trying to like ruin the Cowboys season or anything. He's trying to keep the sideline clean there, keep his guys out of trouble. Attaboy. You know?
1: All right. So in the minutes I have remaining with you, let's talk about the A.J. Brown trade. Yep. Why 2028 first-round pick? What was in the fifth round this year? What's with the compensation?
2: Well, interestingly enough, it wasn't the Patriots and Eagles that came up with that concept. It was the Eagles and Rams. And this was sort of, I think, part of the trigger for the Myles Garrett trade is like that the Eagles and Rams went way down the line on an A.J. Brown trade. The Rams had some concerns over the knee, but I think the bigger piece of this was they would have had to do a corresponding trade of Devontae Adams out of Los Angeles. They couldn't thread the needle on pulling off that double. So they pull out, but, you know, Howie really wanted a one. And so the compromise that they had come to was to include a 2028 first round pick as part of that. Now, Howie's done this before. 2 years ago, he traded Hassan Reddick, and this would have been in March of 2024 for a 2026 third round pick. That was the Jets' third round pick, which wound up becoming Markell Bell, an offensive tackle in Miami, and that freed the Eagles up to move one of their other third round picks for Jalen Phillips, and then Jalen Phillips leaves, and they use another third round pick that they got as a comp pick for Milton Williams to replace him with Jonathan Greenard. So this is sort of like one of those sliding doors things with the Eagles and Howie, and I think it's an advantage that Howie has because of his job security, in that there are a lot of general managers that won't trade for a pick 2 years out because they don't know if they're going to be making that pick, right? And I think this is one of the inherent advantages the stability gives you. And there is a cost to it, of course. Like if they were to use that first round pick, if the Eagles wind up using that first round pick, you're talking about there's 2 years in there now where neither that player nor A.J. Brown is on your team. But it was a creative way for him to get the value that he wanted in the A.J. Brown trade.
1: All right. And, you know, I know this could fill an hour, let alone the 4.5 minutes I have left with you here before we have to say goodbye to the radio audience. Why? What? You know, I know that this is one of the greatest mysteries. What in heck happened with A.J. Brown in Philadelphia to cause this to happen, Albert?
2: I think A.J. Brown's personal frustration. Personal frustration with the quarterback, personal frustration with the offense. And I think, you know, what happens in a lot of cases like this is sometimes we expect guys to be the ultimate competitor when it comes to team performance, but think they can shut it off when it comes to individual performance. The reality is all these guys are concerned about their legacies and how they're going to be remembered and all of that different stuff. Mm-hmm. And, you know, I think back to Tom Brady at one point saying that he was the most miserable 8-0 quarterback of all time because he didn't think he was playing very well, right? So, like, these guys are competitive in that way, too. And I think over the last year, A.J. Brown felt like he was being held back, felt like his numbers were suffering because of how Jalen Hurts plays the game and how the offense is built around Jalen Hurts and all that different stuff. And so I think that frustration, which has existed for a couple of years now and boiled over last year, had kind of reached the point where, you know, the Eagles just said, we can still get good value for him. Now's the time to do it. And I mean, they telegraphed it the entire offseason.
1: There's no doubt. I mean, and it's just interesting that the Rams were the ones to potentially be aggressive enough to prevent the inevitable conversation with the Patriots. But again, so you just, again, I know it's an hour conversation, not now, 2 minutes. Yeah. He and Hurts just had a falling out? Like, what's the scoop?
2: Yeah, I mean, I think it was just frustration. I don't think it's personal frustration. I think it's professional frustration. And maybe the way their games once matched up didn't match up anymore. And, you know, I think from that perspective, it was time. You know, and again, like the trade for Dontavian Wicks, the signing of Hollywood Brown, trading up for Mekhi Lemon in the draft. They've been preparing for this for some time. And I think, you know, like, here's the other piece of it, Rich, is when a player is unhappy, like A.J. Brown was unhappy, other teams know it. And when a player is as accomplished as A.J. Brown is, you really don't even have to shop him. You know, like, teams will come to you. So that had happened over the course of the last year. There were a list of four teams initially that A.J. Brown was interested in going to. And the Eagles asked for teams in the AFC, and those four were the Patriots, the Bills, the Chiefs, and the Chargers. The Bills pulled out of it almost immediately because they traded for DJ Moore. The Chiefs said no. The Chargers said no. They were left with the Patriots, which, you know, wound up leading to the Eagles talking to teams in the conference, most notably the Rams. And here we are, you know, with A.J. Brown reunited with Mike Vrabel in New England.
1: You're the man, Albert. Thanks again for the time. This was awesome. This is just dynamite.
2: I didn't expect it to be this deep a conversation on June 2nd, but here we are.
1: But it's great, though. I mean,
2: It is. It's great.
1: I guess the NFL can't plan to eventize this. Like, now suddenly we'll have a June 1st broadcast on NFL Network that's planned every year. But these were two massive names. Yeah. A.J. Brown expected the Myles Garrett stuff. You know, again, one last breadcrumb in the minute I have left here. The pushing of the signing of the bonus to the summer, as opposed to paying it out to Myles Garrett this spring, that was another breadcrumb, right?
2: Yeah, I think it just gave the team more flexibility. But okay. I would say this. I would not mistake that for the turn of events being the Rams' call and then the Browns' move. The trigger date on that bonus, it was actually the reverse. The Browns moved the trigger date on the option bonus, and the Rams were like, oh wait, what is this? And that caused them to pick up the phone. So that was the way that all went down.
1: This is outstanding. We have questions, you have answers. Albert Breer, you're the man. Thank you for the time. That's the way we wrap up our number one of this edition of the Rich Eisen Show on a very busy Tuesday.
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0: Earlier on the show, senior writer for the MMQB, Albert Breer. Coming up, six-time Pro Bowl safety, Eric Weddle. ESPN NFL analyst, Alex Smith. And now, it's Rich Eisen.
1: Hour number two, the Rich Eisen Show is on the air. Why don't you tell me the name of the movie you want to see? What is going on in the NFL when A.J. Brown is now a Patriot and Miles Garrett is going to have a press conference later today at the Rams headquarters? Get out of here.
2: Whose house?
1: What in the world?
2: Rams house.
1: What in the world is happening?
3: Miles Garrett's jersey now for sale on Ram Shop.
1: You know what?
2: He got the number?
1: People are going to buy that.
3: 95.
2: Huh. Wonder how much he had to give up for.
1: Who had to give up?
3: Puna Ford.
1: Puna Ford.
2: Rockman came up with a good.
1: I'm wondering if he's going to drive something more expensive.
2: I was going to say.
4: I said Puna Ford should ask for $95,000.
2: That's car.
1: $1,000 for
2: every new one.
1: Every new one.
2: Yes. That's what, and a new car.
4: That's the starting point.
1: I like it.
2: And fuel for a year.
1: I like what you're doing.
3: Yeah.
2: You want my number?
3: 95, now available.
1: Eric Weddle's going to join us shortly.
2: Okay.
3: I think Miles Garrett is speaking this afternoon.
1: That's what I said. There's a press conference later today.
3: Yes.
1: 2 p.m. Pacific.
3: I said 2 p.m.
1: I don't want to put anything on the lap of ESPN 710 here in Los Angeles. I imagine that might be covered live.
3: I would imagine.
1: Just throwing that out there. I'm sorry
2: chance.
1: If the program director's like, what the hell did Rich just say? Exciting. Man, I mean, Albert Breer just joined us, and I don't think we left any crumbs on the floor about questions involving both Garrett here in Los Angeles and A.J. Brown in Philadelphia. And he said the Rams not only reached out in March about Miles Garrett, but it had to be when they reached out to Andrew Berry, the way that he set it up, it had to be Andrew Berry going to Les Snead. Again? Really? Because he said the Rams started calling the Browns about Miles Garrett at the trade deadline in 2022.
2: Oof.
1: 4 years ago.
2: Again?
3: That's awesome.
1: They started asking about, is Garrett available?
2: That's crazy.
1: In the trade deadline of 2022.
3: All right, hold on. What was going on that season?
1: It doesn't matter. The Browns probably weren't very good, and the Rams were like, what the Rams are doing. I just want to repeat this again.
3: Miles Garrett only made second team All-Pro.
1: Listen, I just want to repeat again here. Because it's all together just trying to let everyone know, certainly here in Los Angeles, who they have in the general manager's seat, if they already don't know or appreciate. Okay. In less need. This is a bad man.
2: Okay. Your boy's a bad man.
1: Because again, we talk about Howie Roseman, we talk about John Schneider, we talk about other general managers in this league.
2: They're bad men too.
1: Les Snead is a very bad man. Because he's been hunting this whale.
3: Mm.
1: And biding his time. Right? And think about it. The 2022 trade deadline was the trade deadline after they had just won the Super Bowl with Aaron Donald pointing to his ring finger. After the Rams had just put a trophy in the case here in Los Angeles in their own house. Okay? And you're also seeing this guy who's in the same time of checking in on Miles Garrett, is checking in on A.J. Brown. And also, if that had happened, he would have had to have looked Devontae Adams in the eye and saying, thank you for your service. but we're sending you somewhere else. And so, yeah, you know, McVay is the guy who is maybe calling up players and sitting down with Verse and making sure this guy's good and that guy's good. Well, Les Snead is, you know, in similar, you know, love with his players. But at the end of the day, he is generally managing what is best for the franchise. And he is going for it. And he is nailing it to the point where next time he drafts a kid 13th overall that a lot of people think it doesn't have a first-round grade on him, and they're like, why aren't you drafting Reuben Bain?
3: I mean, I said that.
1: Why aren't you drafting Reuben Bain to go rush the passer?
3: Bain.
1: So
4: we all wonder.
1: Matthew Stafford can be helped in what could be his last year here off the MVP season for you to win another trophy and put it in the case here. And he's like, okay, well, we like the kid. We think he's the next quarterback, and we'd rather use the draft pick here now rather than see what's in next year's draft when we're going to be picking so damn low that we're not going to get the quarterback of the future. And we'll get that kid now, so we'll be freed up to use draft choices on, okay, you don't like the fact that I left Reuben Bain on the board. How does Myles Garrett sound to you? At age 30, where he's making $30 million a year this year, how does that sound to you? How does it sound to you that not only am I going to do this now, but here's the benefit of what Albert Breer just told us as well, talking about how Howie Roseman is going to be using the draft choices from the Patriots in a way that he moves around the board. He takes a third rounder here for Jalen Phillips, and he lets him walk. And then he gets another third rounder, and he gets the third rounder for letting Milton Williams walk, and he moves it around. He turns him into Jonathan Grenard, right? And these are the ways that people can use the draft to supplement what other teams are doing. But do you know who doesn't have the draft now to react to Myles Garrett showing up in the division? John Schneider, John Lynch. They do not. How do you counter what the Rams just did on June 2nd? You don't. You now have the benefit of adding this guy after everyone else doesn't have the best chance to potentially add a counterpunch. And you got the kid you like in your back pocket. You don't need to go shopping for a quarterback in the next few years. You let Stafford stick around as long as he wants. There's dimensions of chess off the charts.
4: Yeah.
1: Holy crap. Cold, cold, bad man sitting up there.
4: Batman tings.
1: In Thousand Oaks. 844-204 Rich, number to dial. Chris, you ready to do this thing? You want to do this thing here now? What do you want to do here?
3: What am I doing?
1: It's called Overreaction Monday.
3: Oh, yeah, buddy.
1: On a Tuesday.
3: Come on, man.
5: That was terrible.
6: That was crap. That was garbage.
7: This place sucks.
0: Overreaction
8: Mondays.
0: Monday. On a Tuesday.
1: Christopher Bronkman, what do you have?
3: Guys, what's happening? Great to see you.
1: Yeah.
3: Just saying, a Patriots-Rams Super Bowl is 30-1 right now, TJ. Just throwing that out there.
1: What is it?
4: No thanks.
3: 30-1 on a Patriots-Rams Super Bowl right now.
4: You bet it. Ooh, that's not a bad
3: bet. I mean, I plan to. Just
1: okay.
3: Just saying. Guys, we told you yesterday, breaking news, Myles Garrett's a Ram.
1: Yep.
3: With Myles Garrett, the Rams will be back in the Super Bowl, and he's going to set the single-season playoff sack record.
1: Okay. That's not an overreaction.
3: That's six.
1: This is not an overreaction.
3: That is six.
1: This is not an overreaction. I thought you'd go with the thing that Cooper asked me when I saw him for the first time yesterday.
3: Well, I don't know what that is.
1: Do you think the Rams can go 17-0, Dad?
4: Oh,
3: no.
1: I did say that to him.
3: Yeah, no.
1: I said, even though you accuse me of being a passionate Rams fan, here's my answer. It's just anything can happen,
3: man.
1: But the thing that I also just said about what Les Snead is doing is that even if you draft a rookie all the rookies that they did draft, good luck making the team. Good luck cracking the lineup right now. It's crazy.
3: I was listening to Chris Long did a pod yesterday about it. He said the Rams are the closest thing we've seen to an NFL super team.
1: Yeah. I mean, now the super team, you know, as you know, is a supercharged word in the NFL because the Eagles destroyed that.
3: Well, that was
1: when
3: Vince Young called them the dream team.
1: Listen, this is just not an overreaction. Me sitting here goes, oh no, Rams are. They still have to show you that they can win the Super Bowl. They did last year.
7: Yeah.
1: Okay. And by the way, Trent McDuffie got added to on the back end. Let me ask you, if I said to you, best pass rusher, best cornerback in the NFL, certainly in the AFC.
7: Ooh.
1: You'd have gone Myles Garrett and arguably Trent McDuffie. And the Rams got both. Both.
3: Pat Sertan put his hands up.
1: Oh, I understand that. There's an argument on all fronts.
3: For sure.
1: What else you got, Chris?
3: Super team.
1: What else you got, Chris?
3: Aaron Donald should come out of retirement. Like, what are we doing?
1: Yeah.
3: Like, come on, man.
1: Yeah. What you said? So
3: Pat this morning said that he reached out to Aaron Donald. Aaron Donald said he's 35, but it's definitely got him interested, and he's got to see if he can light the fire back up.
1: I don't know. Lighting the fire back up to just get in now and go through training camp and all that.
3: That seems unlikely.
1: I know, which is why I'm excited to have Eric Weddle on coming up in just a few minutes' time, because Eric Weddle's a guy out of necessity, though. Don't you remember the Rams when they made that Super Bowl run? They were down to their, like, Spinal Tap drummer at the safety position.
3: But if Aaron Donald wants to come back in, like, November?
1: An old pop culture reference, but...
3: You know, play 60% of the snaps?
1: The Rams would not turn that down.
7: I'll dial it up to 11.
1: Yeah, they would. So I hear you. Do they need it? No. Do we need it?
3: Hell yeah, we need it.
1: Hell yeah. Hell yeah.
3: It would be cool as hell, man.
1: As I was saying yesterday, Myles Garrett is the only guy that would cause Aaron Donald to say, do I look fat in this?
3: The answer is no.
1: The answer is no. No. But still.
3: He was throwing up 140s, TJ.
7: Yeah, I don't think anyone would ever
3: make him.
1: It's called a joke.
7: Really?
1: What else, Chris?
3: He's wearing number one. He's happy. He's finally home, TJ. AJ Brown's going to be the first Patriots wide receiver ever to lead the NFL in receiving yards this year.
1: Give me that again.
3: A.J. Brown, first Patriots receiver ever to lead the NFL in receiving
1: yards. I don't think that's an overreaction either, man. It's not.
7: Underreaction Monday.
1: I mean, though, what would that require, though? Last year, it required 2,000 yards. I don't see a Patriot ever doing that. I don't see that. I mean, there's Vrabel likes to run it, as rightfully so. I don't know.
3: Catches one 50-yard bomb a game.
1: Then
3: 30 yards on the others.
1: Call this an overreaction. Last year, JSN was threatening 2K. Really, 2K for a Patriot receiver? Come on now. There'll be enough snow games where that'll be a problem. So, I'm excited for you. This one I'll call an overreaction.
3: Tom Brady had 5 touchdown passes in a snow game.
1: This one I'll call, like, if it's 1,500, 1,600 yards, I'm in. Last year, JSN put it in a neighborhood I don't see a Patriot from wide receiver hitting, despite how talented Drake May is.
3: Thank you. Yeah. Drake May.
1: Okay.
3: We talked to a guy on this team yesterday, Terry McLaurin. Great conversation. Check it out on our YouTube channel.
1: I agree.
3: But I think one of the biggest shrug emoji teams for 2026 are the Commanders.
1: Meaning what? No, I know that.
3: What are we going to get out of this team?
1: But
3: you get a top 5 shrug emoji teams for 2026. The Commanders are high on that list.
1: Because Daniels was hurt last year. So was McLaurin. And so you look at how that was such a main offensive engine for the team that made the NFC Championship game. And you're wondering, was it because of the injuries, or was it because the roster's beginning to get older? Is it because the coaching staff didn't do it? So, yeah, I understand that.
3: Who's their running back?
1: That's another good one. Well, it's
3: Bill Kroski?
1: Bill Kroski.
3: Bill. I don't know.
1: Bill Kroski Merritt. Again,
3: we'll see.
1: One of my favorite football names. Sounds like a guy you meet at the American Legion on a Saturday night. Ah, Bill Kroski Merritt. Or you see his name on the back of a park bench waiting for a bus. You know what I mean?
3: Yeah, they did add Rashad White.
1: Bill Krosky Merritt, yeah. Real estate. I got a house to show you.
8: I don't know.
1: Okay.
7: Or one of those lawyers.
1: Yeah.
7: Bill Krosky Merritt. I'm on your side.
1: Yeah, I'm on your side. Bill Krosky Merritt. I'm on your side.
8: That's funny. That's funny.
7: Involved in an accident?
1: Bill Krosky Merritt.
7: You guys have a slip and fall in a grocery store?
1: Bill Krosky Merritt. I'll keep going.
7: Get hit in her mouth.
1: This is now an overreaction.
3: In a grocery store?
7: Exactly. Now you're slipping and fall.
1: Yeah.
7: My neck, my back.
1: But in a produce department. Yeah. Just ask Mitch Johnson.
8: Mitch Johnson sounds like Doc Rivers.
3: DJ Moore out?
1: Because the Spurs coach sometimes works in that department. Could see.
8: Gotta reel you guys back in.
1: With your own two eyes.
7: Come on, what are these?
1: All right, what else, Chris?
3: I'm really high on the Bears.
1: The Bears.
3: I think this is going to be the year for them. Mm. Breakout, you're going to have a lot of fantasy players on the Bears this year.
1: Yeah.
3: DJ Moore out. Both Luther Burden and Roma Dunze will have more yards and TDs than DJ Moore in Buffalo.
1: Oh, okay. Get it. Mm. Come on, dude.
7: Both.
1: Stop it. I'll even go this. How about this? I'll say it's what's more likely DJ Moore has more than both of those guys. How about that?
7: Oh.
3: Combined?
1: Not no. combined. That at the end of the day, who has more yards and touchdowns? At the end of the day, is it DJ Moore, Roma Dunze, or Luther Burden? Who is it? Who is it? You got to choose.
3: The Bears.
1: Okay. TJ, you want to chime in here? Because there's a guy named Josh Allen throwing this guy the football.
7: That's
1: right?
7: True.
3: But he spreads it out. The most valuable player on the Bills is Josh Allen.
1: Right. Right. Okay.
7: This is a good one.
1: All right. Joe Brady doesn't spread the ball out when he's now the OC and HC, right?
3: We'll see.
1: Okay. I'm there for you, Hoskins. What else you got?
3: All right, listen to Lamar Jackson talk. Contract this, contract that. The Ravens are playing a dangerous game waiting on giving this guy an extension.
1: You are just so anti-Ravens. You just every single time.
3: They're playing a dangerous game.
1: What's the game that they're playing?
3: This guy's already asked for a trade once.
1: And then what happened?
3: Nobody wanted to pay the price. He wanted out.
1: That's because they had two firsts.
3: Nobody wanted to pay that.
1: I know.
7: That's a lot.
3: In hindsight, Atlanta probably should have done it.
7: Well, looking back.
3: So.
1: All right. Move on.
3: All right, last one. God, and I want to get this out here. NBA Finals tomorrow.
7: Yeah.
3: Wemby and the Spurs just slammed OKC's championship window shut.
7: No, I think that's over.
1: That's an overreaction.
7: Yeah.
3: Really?
1: Could there be a Greek freak that wants to go and take on the San Antonio's man from France?
7: That's also possible.
1: Get a piece of Greece?
7: Also, if Jalen Williams...
1: Go full European Union, go full EU on that conference?
7: If Jalen Williams is healthy
1: Luka?
7: The whole series...
3: Hey, we thought Denver was going to win a bunch of titles. They only got one. We thought the Celtics were primed to win a bunch of titles.
1: I don't know.
7: None of those guys were set up.
3: They only got one. Oh, yeah, they were.
1: Let me just tell you this. Oklahoma City winds up getting Giannis, let's just say, and then they wind up getting Axel Lindenborg in the draft like everybody says that they're going
3: to
1: get.
3: They'd have to give up that pick to get
1: there. Well, they have another one, too, in their back pocket, pal.
7: That's when I say set up, Chris. That's what I mean.
1: Not one. They have two firsts.
3: They're all going to Milwaukee.
1: Okay. I would counsel against thinking Sam Presti's toast.
7: Yeah.
1: I see it. This subject matter, like many of the Thunder, has flopped.
7: Whoa. How you doing?
8: A little harsh.
1: Hey now.
9: Disrespect is real.
3: Thank you, Mike.
1: 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I'm not going to lie. 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
7: Eating a healthy diet is not only good for you physically, it can also keep your brain sharp as you age. According to a new study out of China, people who most closely followed the MIND diet slowed aging in key structures inside their brains by more than 2 years. The MIND diet is a combination of the Mediterranean diet, which we talk a lot about, and the DASH diet, which stands for Dietary Approaches to Stop Hypertension. All three of these diets are similar, but the MIND diet puts more of an emphasis on berries, beans, leafy green vegetables, fish, poultry, whole grains, olive oil, and nuts. You're not going to eat foods with a lot of saturated fat. We're talking cheese, butter, red meat, or anything fried. You really don't have to eat like this 100% of the time. That's the key. Just do the best that you can. I'm Dr. Sanjay Gupta, helping you live a better life.
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0: return. 14-year veteran Eric Weddle is here on the Rich Eisen Show. When I say 14 years, you just made a noise. Like, can you not believe that you played 14 years in the NFL?
1: I can't. I really can't believe I ever played in the NFL at this point in my life, which is crazy to think about and also not. But way my life is now, and just coaching high school ball and trying to be a good father and raise these kids and be a good husband, it's a daily task. I make my mistakes, but it's crazy to even fathom that I played that long.
0: Okay. Now, the reason why I reached out to you is not only because I missed you, but of something that you said about the University of Michigan. University of Michigan starting quarterback, but I'm going to put a pin in that for the moment, Eric, okay? Because news in the National Football League has intervened. And the Los Angeles Rams, who you know very well, having a Super Bowl ring courtesy of your play and your teammates' play for them a few years ago, goes ahead and acquires Myles Garrett. What do you think of this acquisition, Eric Weddle?
1: It's just right in line of how the Rams do business over the last decade, that they identify someone that they feel can help not only on the field, but within the building, and try to get them closer to winning the Super Bowl. They're going to do it. And one of the few organizations year in and year out go all in for a Super Bowl. And as a fan now of the game, but as a player, you love knowing that every year you have a chance, because the organization, the head coach, the GM, and the owner are going to do whatever they can to build a team and add assets to help that team win a Super Bowl. So I think it's a good move. When you look at the landscape of it all, Jared Verse is a stud. Okay. But when you're looking at a team and you got a lot of guys that are coming up in the next year or two that you're going to have to pay, are you going to identify Verse and pay him top dollar? And if that answer is no, then, and you have the ability to go get the best defensive player in the entire National Football League, you do it and you make it. And knowing you're probably going to lose the young guy anyways, because you put a number, when you're building a team, you put numbers on guys and how that all fits into the equation. And so it makes sense for me. Jared's a great, great player, great guy, great locker room guy. Like, those guys are hard to come by, but you're getting a future Hall of Famer, transcendent type talent to add to your team to go win a Super Bowl now.
0: Yeah, man. When he shows up in that building today, if he's not already there right now, I mean, the jolt, no matter how much they did love Jared Verse, right?
1: Myles is going to bring so much more than just obviously the on the field, like his leadership, his accountability, being coachable, how he works, how he prepares. Like, that's going to resonate through the entire building and through all those young guys. So when Myles does eventually ride off in the sunset, like, those traits will still be in the building. Like, these moves are so much bigger than just the on the field. And I think the Rams grasp those types of traits and why it's going to work out.
0: What makes McVay so good, Eric?
1: Man, it's crazy. He has just a unique ability to connect while also having the respect both ways, right? Like, he earns the respect of his players, but then also the players respect him. And I think that goes a long way. The business is hard. You have to have tough conversations. You have to make decisions that ultimately are best for the team and for the organization and for the future. And so you have to have tough conversations. You have to do things like this. Like, I know for a fact he loved Jared Verse, but these are the tough decisions that you have to do as the head coach, and it's lonely being up top. But he is just, he's one of a kind, man. And for a guy that I connected with in a short amount of time to this day, like, we talk monthly, we vent to each other, and it's just good to have someone that gets you. And I feel Sean and I are very like-minded, and he is someone that I love and root for every day.
0: Well, I mean, and then there's Stafford too, right? The whole business with drafting a kid and not helping him out in the draft to try and win a championship this year. But now they draft Ty Simpson and have him sitting there so they don't have to use draft choices on a quarterback in future drafts. So they use them to get Myles Garrett. I mean, Stafford's got to be out of his skull right now, I would think. Happy that he's got a chance to walk off in the sunset on his own terms as long as he continues to play well, would you say, or not really?
1: Yeah, I mean, as an older guy, it's very similar when I signed with the Rams in January, February, when I got released by the Ravens. And then the draft comes up in April, and Sean called me about five picks before they picked Taylor Rapp and was like, hey, just want to let you know, we really like this kid. I think he'll be a great addition. He'll be great to learn from you. Yeah, yeah, yeah. And I was like, great. Like, at that point, I'm not worried about a rookie taking my job. I'm not worried about what the perception is. If I can't play anymore, then I shouldn't be playing, right? So I'm not, for staff, he's not worried about that. Like, yeah, could you added another player to help the team on the offensive side? But yeah, but then you got to think about how does he fit in the scheme? How does he fit in the system? And then ultimately, how is he going to fit under the cap when you're having to pay these guys 2-3 years down the line? So I know Stafford is pumped. He's not worried about any of that. If he's still playing 2-3-4 years down the line, that's the best case scenario, right? Because that means he's still playing great football. We probably have a couple more Super Bowls, and Ty can just sit and learn. It's hard to play quarterback at any level, right? And to ask a young guy to just go in there to try to play at a level that is required is hard. So, I think it's the best case scenario for Ty to learn for a year, 2-3 years, and then ultimately take over.
0: Eric Weddle here on the Rich Eisen Show. And, you know, you're the perfect guy to ask this. You're the absolute perfect guy to ask this because the rumor mill rampant that the only guy that could get Aaron Donald to come out of retirement just got acquired by the Rams. And maybe he doesn't want to go through a full season. Maybe he wants to, if you will, pull an Eric Weddle, which is come back just for the playoffs. I understand the reason why you did it was far more out of necessity for the Rams to get you in there based on the injuries that were suffered at your position. But what do you think about the idea of Aaron Donald running it back one more time just so he could play with Myles Garrett and win another ring in the stadium? Eric?
1: Yeah, I mean, there's no doubt like he can go do it. Can you physically get ready to play a half a season, a full season? He's much more of like a specimen freak than I ever was. So the change in trying to get ready is not even applicable. So I don't know. I tell the older guys, like, once it's done, it's done. And he has a chance potentially to come back and fill a role, like to help those young guys. And if you love it and you are all in on the grind and the preparation and the pain and the sacrifice and being away from your family and all that entails of going back and playing, I say, go do it. But if there's an ounce of doubt of saying like, I don't know if I want to do this, or knowing that after games, you're not going to be able to move and you're going to be just can't sleep and you're going to do this, that, and the other. For me, it just wasn't worth it. But that's why I retired. So, and that's usually when you get to a point, everything that you pour into the game, it's just not worth it anymore. And so, I don't know.

0: It's the weekend, the day in process of how you're leading, how you're bringing on the young guys, how you teaching them to watch film, how you teach them to study and take notes and be there early and working out and rehabbing. And then you got injuries and you got to trying to finagle it so you can still be out there with your guys. And it's just, it's so much more than just what you see on Sundays. And that mental grind takes a toll on you. So if you're all in and you can do it mentally, then yeah, physically he'll be fine.
1: But I mean, what about a 6-week residency when it's a playoff? You got to get ready in advance, right? When would it, I mean, he's such a physical freak. When would he would have to start thinking about it theoretically?
0: Yeah. I mean, if he was like a second half of the year type guy, like the last 4 weeks to get his feet wet. And then, I mean, for his position, it's more lifting weights and like short area quickness. And I don't think it would take a lot of time for him to get ready. The toll and the beating, he would have much more of an adjustment. But then, you know, the team dynamics, the culture, like how are you going to intertwine all that? Like there's a lot more that goes into it. Just saying, hey, we're going to add this best player ever to our team, but hasn't been here for the whole season. How is everyone going to handle that? You know, so there's a lot more dynamics to it than just saying, hey, let's just add him and let him go play 15, 20 snaps and see how that looks. Well, you got to have everyone bought in at that point.
1: Well, I mean, again, you did it out of necessity from the Rams calling. They called you up, right?
0: Yeah. So they had nobody else, right? Like it was in dire needs where I could come help the squad and they needed it for this. Like, yeah, injuries may happen. How is the rotation? You know, the starters are in there now. They're taking reps away from that. Like, you know, there's just way more dynamics than it was in my case where it was just like, hey, like we need you, come help us and let's see what happens.
1: So moments ago, and speaking about Ty Simpson, Eric Weddle, you mentioned how difficult it is to play quarterback at any level, which is interesting. You would say such a thing because this weekend my phone went absolutely haywire from people saying, hey, don't you know Eric Weddle? I mean, did you hear what he had to say about Bryce Underwood? You went on the 0260 podcast, sir. And you said, quote, don't be surprised if the backup is playing early at Michigan. That Underwood kid, I don't think he can throw or play quarterback. That is what you said. You set my world on fire, sir.
0: A lot of people's world, which is crazy to think that an opinion can affect so many people's lives with the Michigan Wolverines.
1: Well, it's not just anybody's opinion, Eric. Again, you know Kyle Whittingham inside and out. You're wearing a Utah hat, a Utah.
0: Yeah. If anyone that knows Coach Witt is not the most personable of people. So the amount of times we've talked on the phone in the last 20 years, I could probably say maybe 5 or 6 times.
1: But you were there, though. He invited you to spring practice?
0: So let me give a little context because everyone just thinks when I say he can't throw, it means he literally can't throw. No, it means I don't think he's very accurate. And when I say I don't think he played quarterback, it means playing the position at the standard that I think he should be at. But when I saw him, and I saw 2 games last year, and so live, then I saw him in spring. But my expectation – when I got to spring ball to watch Michigan, because I was with my son going on spring visits, we went on 9 different spring visits just to see schools and see their culture and identities and this and that. And Michigan, I would say, was probably the top most impressive school from resources to facilities to culture to the coaching staff to you know, the brand, like I remember all I've ever known is the University of Utah guys. Sure. So when I go to these schools that are some of the best in the entire country with the history, I'm blown away. So low, you know, for people that don't know me, like I'm a loyal guy, like, you want me in your corner. So I actually want Michigan to win.
1: No, I get it. No, but this is your honest assessment, which I'm curious about, because
0: yeah, so I'm getting, and I'll be straight up with you. Everything else up before I get.

0: to why I said that.
1: No, I understand that. Yeah. And I'll be straight up with you too, Eric. You know, watching Bryce Underwood, who's been in this chair and is a delightful kid and one to root for, watching him against Ohio State, which only had, wait for it, a gajillion top 10 picks on the defensive side of the ball playing against him, he looked lost. He looked like he didn't know where to go with the football. He didn't have the right footwork. And I'm looking around with my buddies and I'm like, who's coaching this guy? Like, what is happening right now? So, and we all saw it. All of us in Michigan saw it. So for you to come in and say, hey, new coaching staff here, and obviously it's going to take time, but your assessment as being Eric Weddle, who knows what you're talking about, that you don't, you think the backup is going to be starting, you know, sooner rather than later, that'll set a hair on fire.
0: Yeah. Eric. And listen, I don't take back what I said. Like, obviously hearing it doesn't come off very well, but the point is you have to play quarterback a certain way to win a national championship. And my understanding of Michigan is they expect national championships, and these kids are paid to play a certain way. Mm-hmm. Right. So when I saw from two games last year, and then I went out to spring ball, I saw not very good QB play. Now I know the coaches there are coaching and doing the best they can and they're going to put them in their best foot forward. Right. Like, they're going to work. And I don't know him from anything. I just go off what I see. Okay. Mm-hmm. And what I saw was not good. And then I go off to other schools and see what it looks like. Then it's like, okay. Then a few weeks go by and you're hearing about, you're hearing comments from players and coaches about the other kid. I don't even know what the other kid's name is. And then you see the spring ball of both quarterbacks. And my whole point when I'm talking a 30-minute podcast and 2 minutes of is comes of that, something pops in my mind. And what popped in my mind about Michigan, not all the great things that we experienced, but the one thing that stuck out most was the inability of the quarterback play compared to all the other schools that we went to. And then I thought to myself, the way Coach Witt is, and I haven't talked to them, I don't know anything on the inside or out, like it's nothing like that, but it's just my opinion on how Coach Witt coaches and how they win football games and how Utah's won. They play great defense. They don't turn the ball over, right? And they run the football. And so if the quarterback is not playing at a high clip and struggles, I could see a change. That was my whole point. Can he play? Is he talented? Yes. Is he a freak of nature? Yeah. Like, no one's denying that. I'm not naive to that, but I do know what high level championship quarterback play looks like. I tried stopping these guys for my whole career. Okay. And so my expectation when I watch quarterbacks is, can he lead this team to a championship or not? And it doesn't mean that he's not a good kid or he can't throw the ball 25 yard out, right? Like all this other stuff. No, it's just my opinion is I don't think he can at this point. Now go prove me wrong. Like, this isn't going to be the first time someone says something negative about you. I've had people, critics, media, teammates, fans say things negatively about me my whole career, but you either choose to accept it or motivate you and go be great and worry about what's inside the building and the work you're putting in. You don't have to portray anything other than go put the work in and let the work speak for itself.
1: And just, I got a minute left. Footwork. What is it? Is it something that could be fixed? Is it physical? Is it mental? What do you think?
0: So I think it's a number of things. It could be obviously how he was developed in high school, then his first year at Michigan, getting coaching or lack thereof. There's just a lot of improvement, both pre-snap, post-snap, rhythm, timing, footwork. Everything has to be in line. Like it's a sequence when you're playing quarterback, right? Like it's a quick three. It's a three-step rhythm. It's a three-step with a hitch, depending on what the routes, what the coverage is, what your rules are, the progression. And that just wasn't clean when I watched him. And so therefore the ball's on the ground, the ball's not being thrown, the ball's inaccurate. So can it be fixed? Of course it could be fixed. You can work every day. Hard work can alleviate a lot of issues. Okay. So can he? Yeah. But it's up to him and it's up to the team. Like, I'm just saying what I saw, and if the quarterback can play at a consistent level whether it's him or someone else, to give Michigan the best chance to win a championship, that's who the coach is going to go with. No, there is no, you know, you would hope nothing gets in the way of playing the best and who gives a chance, the team, the best chance to win. But listen, we'll see what happens at the end of the year. If I'm wrong, I'm wrong. I'll still wake up the next day and coach football and and try to be the best I can be. And if I'm right, I'm not going to go out there and be like, oh, I'm right. I'm this and that. It's not. I'm not. My personality is not like that. You know me, Rich.
1: I do.
0: And I knew I lit a little fire. And listen, I wish them the best. And like I said, for all the young guys out there, okay, this is a perfect example of not letting what people say on the outside affect what you do on a daily process, especially your mentals. Like, you know how hard you work. You know how hard you're doing for your teammates and trying your best. That's all that should matter. Not some guy on social media that thinks his opinion, and whether you want to believe it or not, you have your story can be written by what you do.
1: Eric, you're the best. Thanks for doing this. Look for more of my texts. Let's connect. I'll call you.
0: We'll get on during season for sure.
1: You bet. That's Eric Weddle, everybody, right here on the Rich Eisen Show. One of the best. Back on the Rich Eisen Show in a sec.
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30: Did you know that almost half the vegetables and more than three quarters of the fruit that we eat in this country come from just one state, California? Yeah, it's true. And according to a new report by the Environmental Working Group, a health advocacy organization, a lot of this produce is tainted with PFAS, which are sometimes referred to as forever chemicals. Why? Well, the EPA says pesticides keep America's food supply safe, abundant, and affordable. And of course, these chemicals are used in every state, not just California. Now, if you are worried, though, about how much you're consuming, the best thing to do is to buy organic produce, if and when you can. Organic or not, you should rinse all fruits and vegetables under running water. Don't use any soap. And as one epidemiologist told us, use a brush on sturdier items like carrots, potatoes, and cucumbers. I'm Dr. Sanjay Gupta, helping you live a better life.
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0: 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NMLS 696891. Well, the Niners are so concerned about Myles Garrett being acquired by the Rams, they've gotten the legal services of Terzo and I to try and stop it. Did I get that correct, Terzo? You on the program, on the line here, sir?
1: Yeah, something like that. You know, it's been kind of a tough week, getting trolled by a guy in Singapore, and Myles Garrett going to the Lambs has not been a good week here.
0: Getting it from the Midwest and the Southeast. It's basically what you're saying. I got it.
1: Yep, just pretty much from all corners of the world here at this point. You know, and with the fact that you guys are talking Aaron Donald back into existence, you know, that doesn't really make me feel any better. We have the Grim Reaper and then, you know, Megatron coming through, so it's kind of scary at this point. Mm-hmm. This team is going to be really good, and it's going to be tough to win this division now. I thought we had a decent chance, but given where we kind of stand right now, it's gonna take a lot for us to get over the sea chickens and the lambs, man. I think they might have our number this year, and we might have to hopefully stay healthy, but it's going to be tough.
0: You're going to get the first crack in, speaking of the Southern Hemisphere, Australia. You're going to get the first crack. It's going to be Brock Purdy is going to be
1: need more dangerous animals and poisonous animals in Australia. Add Myles Garrett to our plate. Okay. Yay. Yippee.
0: Right, Niners fan Terzo in Iowa chiming in, not happy. Unhappy.
1: Appreciate you guys.
0: Right back at you.
2: Do you think Trent Williams slept last night? Like, which NFC West tackle got the least amount of sleep?
0: I'm going to put that as a Twitter poll.
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0: 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Yeah. Alex Smith is going to be joining us in hour number three on this program. 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
13: Recent survey conducted by Common Sense Media found one-third of teenagers prefer AI companions over humans for serious conversations. There's a term for that, social offloading. And experts we talked to warned that this habit could be stunting emotional growth, leaving an already isolated generation who came of age during the pandemic even less prepared for the messiness of human interaction. Sure, AI can help you polish whatever it is you're looking to say, but that's not very human, right? 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Psychiatrists we talked to encouraged turning to family or friends when you're struggling to express yourself. They are keen to help. I'm Dr. Sanjay Gupta, helping you live a better life.
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17: 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Six-time Pro Bowl safety, Eric Weddle. Coming up, ESPN NFL analyst, Alex Smith. And now, it's Rich Eisen.
18: Hour number three of the Rich Eisen Show is on the air. Great chats with Albert Breer in hour number one. Eric Weddle in hour two. Who better to, you know, address the conversation or speculation that Aaron Donald would consider coming out of retirement just to play with Myles Garrett? Just because, you know, who doesn't want to see it? Then Eric Weddle. We talked about it with him. As you know, he came out of retirement out of necessity to play for the Rams, who needed him a couple of years ago when they were going through a Super Bowl run. They're trying to repeat all the way down to where they could win it in Los Angeles, just up the road from us. If you missed any of it, there's our podcast, all 3 hours. There's also our YouTube channel, youtube.com/Rich Eisen Show on that. Alex Smith's about to join us as well.
19: Nice.
18: We've been very heavy on the Myles Garrett stuff, and rightfully so, because he's arguably the best player in the NFL, certainly best defensive player in the NFL, coming here now to the Los Angeles Rams. Like, where the hell did that come from? And otherwise, we'd be talking at length about A.J. Brown. You know, why not?
19: Why not?
18: You'd have been, you've been waiting for this.
19: Oh, my goodness.
18: Paper, and this has been more than expected, right?
19: I mean, since basically October.
18: And Mike Vrabel spoke today.
19: Hey.
18: The coach of the New England Patriots. And, you know, the last time Vrabel spoke about A.J. Brown, or at least through these airwaves, remember we had him on in 2022 in April before the draft, when it was rumored that, hey, the Titans are going to trade A.J. Brown in the draft. And they wound up doing that to Philadelphia in, mm-hmm. in the draft in Las Vegas. And we had Mike Vrabel, then the Titans head coach, on and basically asked him about that. And here was his answer. Is A.J. Brown on the trade block, Mike Vrabel?
20: As long as I'm the head coach, I love A.J. professionally, personally. You know, I've gotten him to know him well as his coach, and enjoy, you know, seeing him as much as I possibly can. So as long as I'm the coach here, I would want to have A.J. Brown on my football team.
18: And, of course, this became something that we played over and over and over again, because Mike Vrabel was still the coach when they traded him.
19: Yeah.
18: And then yada, yada, yada, the general manager who traded him no longer was the general manager after A.J. Brown started crushing it in Philadelphia. And then yada, yada, yada, Mike Vrabel was no longer the coach in Tennessee. And here we are today with him now, the reigning coach of the year in New England, showing up, talking about A.J. Brown being on his roster again and what he knows about him and what the rest of the team will learn about him.
20: That he loves football, that he cares about his team. I think he is, knowledgeable. And, you know, again, I think that
1: he doesn't have to prove anything to anybody. Nobody does. They have to go out there and practice. They have to know what to do. They have to play to a certain identity and do their job and focus on that. Nobody needs to do anything that's, you know, outside of what we've ever asked any of our players to do. And I'm confident that he'll do that. And you know, he's humble. You know, these are, you know, I'm excited to have him get to know our players and our players get to know him and everybody else as we work through the last couple weeks here.
18: He's got to be, again, I know his demeanor, he's got to be over the moon about this. Over the moon. And it in the same way that I mentioned that acquiring Myles Garrett at this juncture by the Rams does not afford the rest of the division the opportunity to try and make up for it, to try and close whatever gap that has now widened or been created, they don't have the draft or any other free agents out there that could potentially match this maneuver. It's a great move by the Patriots. Just a great move, certainly, since Brown has apparently been a Patriot fan for some time, something that was brought up to Vrabel if he actually even knew that.
1: I mean, I think that was known a long time. You know, I mean, I think I knew that. You know, I mean, I think he showed me pictures when he was a little kid wearing my jersey and stuff like that. That he didn't wear my jersey. yeah, I mean, I think I knew that just from the time that he, you know. Like, I think when we drafted him, he was like, oh, I wish the Patriots drafted me. And I said, well, that didn't happen. You know, the Titans drafted you. So, you know, I think that, you know, the success that this team had in those years when, you know, a lot of our players were growing up, you know, it would be easy to root for a lot of players that played for this team in the, you know, early 2000s.
18: Yeah. That's it helps. Fun. It nice. Helps. And this is something that was brought up on the 7 p.m. in Brooklyn pod on which A.J. Brown appeared. It looks like Maria Taylor went to his house to interview him because he was in the spot with his Patriot man cave
8: rug.
18: Carpet,
8: yeah.
18: Right? And so Brown was talking about his Patriot fandom.
9: When did we get this rug right here? Where did this come from?
10: It came from Amazon. but definitely... a few years now. It's been here for a while.
9: While you were an Eagle, you had this rug in your house?
10: Absolutely.
9: You gotta tell me why.
10: You know, some things just never change. You know, this is my team. This is my team since I was a kid, so it didn't matter. I mean, I was doing what I was supposed to be doing as an Eagle, but this is it.
8: Okay, remember when I said he was going to lead the league in yards?
18: Uh-huh.
8: Done. 2,000 yards, and he's going to break Randy Moss's touchdown record. This guy is finally where he's wanted to be his entire life, okay? He was wearing a Tom Brady jersey as an infant and a child throughout his formative years, right? Mm-hmm. Then Tom Brady sends him a jersey. Remember that video from a few years ago? Tom Brady sent him a jersey in the mail and he filmed himself opening up. He was the happiest kid you've ever seen in his life. Remember when you got your first gaming system when you were a kid?
18: Sure.
8: Like the first Nintendo, how happy
18: Atari
8: you were that day. Your first glove you ever got.
18: Actually,
8: new pair of basketball shoes.
18: Yes.
8: Maybe you got some cleats or a new bat or something.
18: Sure.
8: That's what A.J. Brown looked like.
18: Yeah.
8: And now this guy has a Patriots man cave rug while he plays for another team in which he won a Super Bowl for. He never cared about you, Philadelphia. He always wanted to be with us. We're back. Super Bowl back on. Book it right now. AJ Brown, record-breaking season. Get ready. And I am going to be laughing every single Monday right here.
1: Take your heart pills and buckle up.
18: Yes, indeed. TJ, let me handle this, please. Because I know you've been looking over at me like, are you going to step in? Are you going to handle this?
12: I mean, that's why your name's on the cup.
18: We are about to put to the test just how giddy Chris Brockman is.
12: Oh, really?
18: Yes. We're about to lend perspective and also just see how giddy you are and see how regulated you can be when confronted with something else from the Boston sports scene. Because on the same day, A.J. Brown is acquired by New England, causing Patriots fans to think that they've just acquired the latest Boston sports legend who they will love forevermore. Mm-hmm. Because he's brought a championship, yada, yada, yada.
13: Blah, blah, woo, woo.
18: On the same day, this is going down in the greater Boston area. David Ortiz, Big Poppy, is holding his charity golf tournament.
8: Oh, man, I saw this.
18: Oh. What I'm going to do is read out his quotes about how John Henry, the owner of the Red Sox, is on it. I'm going to keep you on camera.
8: What exactly?
18: And I want you to see just how much A.J. Brown can buoy you to keep you as regulated as possible.
8: Okay.
18: I have the comments right here, T.J. Jefferson. Okay. We're going to put this Boston sports fan to the test to see just how calm he is, how happy he is.
8: Okay. Let's go. It's going to take a lot. I mean, some of these A.J. Brown videos from OTAs today.
18: Oh, no, no, no. He's on a minute. Here we go.
8: That's T.J.
18: Keep him on camera, Mike Hoskins.
8: Take a lot to bring him down.
18: John Monaco, our director. Keep him on camera.
8: Take a lot.
18: Big Poppy talking about John Henry, the owner of the Red Sox, who are in last place in the American League East at present.
8: Riding high right now.
18: Quote, he's worried about the state of the Red Sox. We had a conversation. I can see. I've known John a long time. Him and the whole team. Him and Tom Werner.
8: Yep, heard of him.
18: Wordless. You got to just hang in there. The whole group. They're working on figuring things out to get this ride better. He knows the direction of this team, and he's worried about the team situation more than what people think he is. The thing is that you see John. Well, actually, let's help Chris Brockman. Put him on the screen. Let's see John. There he is. Oh, careful. Hang in there. Not yet.
14: That was a meat.
18: Hold on a minute. The thing is that you see John, and John is someone that he manages his emotions really well.
8: Barely looks.
18: He's very professional at everything he does. Sometimes for people, it's hard for them to understand that part of him. But he's worried. This is David Ortiz, Big Poppy,
14: his favorite athlete.
18: Yes.
14: Loves Boston.
18: Hold on. I sat down to talk to John, and he wants to figure it out. Ooh. He wants to have the formula to go back to the old days.
14: The winning days.
18: It's not like he just gives up. Sometimes people don't understand that the way this game's goes, that it's hard to stay up there. People just don't understand it. When you worry about everything in general, says David Ortiz about John Henry. You worry about the team. You worry about the fans. You worry about the fans, and you worry about how everything is moved around. I tell you, the boss is, he's working. He's working on putting the pieces that moving forward, things get better around here. End quote. How do you think he did, TJ?
14: Well, except for the initial... See, here's what people might not know about Chris, right? For as much as he talks about the Patriots, he loves the Red Sox more. Then he loves other sports.
18: No question
14: he
18: about it.
14: He loves David Ortiz more.
18: Now, let me ask you, Chris. Do you think David Ortiz is right that some people don't understand just how this is the way the game goes? It's hard to stay up there, and John Henry wants to figure it out. You don't understand.
8: I don't.
18: It's hard to understand. This is a part of him that he's worried.
8: You're right. I don't understand. I don't.
18: David Ortiz is saying this. Big Pop, you don't trust him? Huh?
8: Did you see A.J. Brown today? Did you see when he walked out on
18: the
8: field?
18: Just say this. May I say this?
8: Cut-off shirt and the one-handed catch.
18: May I say this?
8: A.J., I was right.
18: Just on your behalf. Big Poppy.
14: Big Poppy.
18: If John wants people to understand that he's worried, maybe he should appear at a press conference to talk to them.
8: What he said.
18: Once.
8: What he said.
18: Once.
8: Show up.
18: Now then, that's me trying to be straight down the middle as the Yankee fan sitting here. Sir, you say a lot on this program when there's a whole bunch of houses you want to put a sports pox on. And they're playing each other. You're rooting for the Meteor, correct?
8: Rooting for the Meteor.
18: Well, interestingly enough.
8: Correct. Rooting for the Meteor.
18: You want to talk about speaking things into existence. Did you see what happened over Boston this weekend? An actual meteor. There was a sonic boom, scared the crap out of everybody that you know and love that's still out there, Chris, including me too. There's an actual meteor, and it's over your sports teams.
8: Team.
18: Okay.
8: Team.
18: Team, what does that mean? All of them live in Boston, don't they?
8: Yeah, but only one sucks at the moment.
18: But they're trying. They're trying. He's trying.
8: I watch every game.
18: Careful. You don't understand. That's what David Ortiz says. Some people don't understand. And you're that some people he's referring to, isn't he?
8: I don't get it.
18: You don't get it.
8: I don't. Mookie Betts and Kyle Schwarber.
18: No, keep going.
8: Chris Sale.
18: No, I'm just trying to find a formula.
8: That's just
18: you don't understand. It's tough to stay up there, Chris. Tough to stay up there, Chris.
8: No big deal.
18: It's tough to stay up there.
8: Uh-huh. Cool.
18: Sometimes you got to take the good with the bad.
13: Oh, yeah. It's life.
18: Isn't that the facts of life?
13: That's life. Yeah.
18: You know what I mean?
13: Yeah.
8: Facts of life.
18: Maybe that's the Garrett.
13: Mrs. Garrett.
8: Oh.
13: There you go, Rich.
18: Dad, we finally found the Garrett.
8: Miles?
18: Huh?
13: Mrs. Garrett.
18: That's the Garrett.
13: Mrs. Garrett.
18: Yeah, I don't think Monken's had a face-to-face with Mrs. Garrett either.
13: Wow, that would be kind
18: of facts of life.
13: Yeah, hard to do.
8: Did you see A.J. Brown today?
18: You take the good, you take the bad.
13: Take them both.
18: I think you're so happy about A.J. Brown. I think you handled yourself very well
8: It's going to take a lot to bring me down.
18: How was my dramatic reading of what Big Poppy said about John Henry?
8: You know, you could have done a little accent, but that's okay.
18: Let's check the standings. Where are we right now? Kidoki.
8: Oh, the Mets have passed us?
13: Look, we are on fire right now.
18: Look at that.
8: Ay.
18: No thanks to Bo Bichette. Hey. Listen,
13: has
18: gone really well for me 2 days into June. I didn't think we'd have this big fat a lead in the Rich Eisen Show crew conversation.
8: No, I didn't think so either.
13: I thought they canceled baseball.
18: That was a second.
8: All right, guys. John Henry's
18: can't believe it was an actual meteor over Massachusetts.
8: The meteor. Just a little further south.
18: A little further south.
8: Okay,
18: very good.
8: Come on.
18: All right, let's take a break here on the program. Alex Smith is kind enough to join in next right here on the Rich Eisen Show. 844-204-RICH is that number to dial for everybody that's out there. 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
29: Staying active every day will go a long way towards helping you live a happy, healthy, and pain-free life. And there's perhaps no movement more fundamental than walking. It reinforces the alignment, stability, and coordinated muscle activation that supports how your body moves, whether you're doing strenuous exercise or simply going about your daily life. This is according to Dana Santis, a strength and conditioning specialist. Even though you walk every day, Dana does say you can make small adjustments to immediately improve your walking mechanics. So, keep your rib cage stacked over your pelvis. Avoid leaning over or arching your lower back. Allow your arms to swing naturally in coordination with your legs. Keep your gaze forward, your jaw relaxed, and then just breathe in through your nose and out through your mouth. I'm Dr. Sanjay Gupta, helping you live a better life.

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0: just added this piece. So, you know, will it pay off? Like, I can't wait to watch this play out. But it does make me think back to kind of the Detroit Rams trade for Stafford and Goff. And, like, looking at that, I'm not sure you can't say both teams won, right? Like, it redefined the Detroit Lions with all those picks and Jared Goff and a chance to build and restart. And obviously, the Rams go on to win the Super Bowl. And so, again, will this one play out the same? Like, it's just intriguing. And then, oh, yeah, A.J. Brown got traded.
1: That's right. And that was the one that we expected to happen on June 1st. Global health leader Abbott and the Abbott Dream Team bringing us Alex Smith, three-time Pro Bowler and one of the excellent Sunday NFL countdown analysts back here on the Rich Eisen Show. And I know you mentioned, like, you know, who won the trade and just between the Rams and Myles Garrett. And I honestly think the Browns, this was a smart move. And I know I'm talking about somebody who's generationally brilliant, and we're talking about him in the same breath as Reggie White, for crying out loud. Yep. I get it. But if you're a team that is just drafted really well, and you've got a bunch of 22, 23-year-olds, and you're going to wind up having to pay them as 25, 26-year-olds soon enough, and it might not be a championship window right now or when those players are 24 and 25, and you got a 30-year-old guy that can net you somebody like Jared Verse to be an age-appropriate peer, if you will, for these kids, and you can get the draft capital as well and make sure that you do get something for Garrett, and also say, hey man, 9 years, we're gonna see, you want to go ring chase, we'll give you the best chance you can. I'm kind of surprised they didn't do it when you first said I want out a year ago, Alex. You know,
0: yeah, it's interesting. And it goes back. There's consequences that come with that, right? To be this daring. In some ways, have been on the wrong side of this, right? Like, you think to the Deshaun Watson trade and all the picks they gave up to Houston.
1: Yeah.
0: And look what it did for that organization, right? To go hit on a few of those draft picks, C.J. Stroud, Will Anderson Jr., and all of a sudden you've really redefined. And the Houston Texans are going to be good for a long time, right? Like, they are so young and so talented. And I like this from Cleveland. Again, it is very daring and risky to let go of one of the greatest defensive players of all time in his prime. But, like, you do have a chance to really restart your organization, right? You are a young, talented football team. You've got all these picks. You've got Jared Verse, who is obviously a phenomenal player in his own right. So, again, time will tell. They obviously have to hit on these picks and continue to build and build that culture. But it certainly gives them a big opportunity.
1: And in terms of, respect to Jared Verse, but we are talking about Myles Garrett, right?
0: Yeah.
1: Walk me through how you feel Joe Burrow is thinking this morning.
0: Yeah, I mean, oh my God. Do you think about it, you're going to have to play this guy twice a year?
1: Right?
0: Like, you know? I mean, did he have six sacks in a game last year? Like, it's just a nightmare. This is, and as much as a quarterback, you try to, like, focus your attention downfield. But, like, this guy, like, even when you just get up, walk up to the line of scrimmage, this is a mountain of a man that you know is just hunting you every single play. And like it or not, that sits in the back of your head, Rich. It just sits there. And so I'm sure Joe Burrow will sleep much better last night and here going forward.
1: And, you know, and I could also have mentioned your draft mate, Aaron Rodgers, as well.
0: Oh, yeah.
1: What are you thinking when you see him out there in Pennsylvania going through the mini camps and going through all that? And you were in the same draft class as him?
0: Yeah.
1: Alex, what are you thinking?
0: I love it, honestly. Again, you want to talk about guts. To go toe the line. I mean, I love watching these older players. Where you brought up basketball. I love watching Steph Curry and LeBron play. And these guys that are really almost taking on two opponents, right? Not just these young guys they're playing, but really father time as well. And can they adapt their game and continue to play? And to think about Aaron, this is, what, 20 years? Like, I played so long. And here he is still rolling, still competing and being courageous enough to compete and toe the line again. So... I know he said it's probably the last hurrah, and it'll be fun to watch him. And this is one of the all-time great quarterbacks, right? Certainly of modern history. This is a guy that I think in a lot of ways has changed the game. You think about the way he played it, the style, Again, the flair that he played with, and it didn't obviously not just stay on the field, but it went to the, you know, press conferences too, and to the media. But like this, this guy's been amazing if you're a football fan, and we're going to get to watch him one more time. And yeah, does it look different from his heyday? Of course. But does he have enough? And again, I just applaud the guts to go do this.
1: What is your best guess, Alex Smith, as to what the Eagles offense looks like? New coordinator. Now, obviously, the inevitable that we've been waiting for has occurred with A.J. Brown being a Patriot. Yeah. What does it look like for Jalen Hurts in terms of a challenge? And then just overall, the X's and O's, what you think it will look like this year?
0: Yeah, I mean, I think, you know, listen, I mean, obviously, A.J. Brown is one of the premier receivers in the NFL. This guy's a walking 1,000 yards every year, basically, of his entire NFL career. You know, and so that will be missed from a production standpoint, no doubt. I mean, I think stylistically, I think they're going to try to turn this back to a couple years ago when they won the Super Bowl, right? Like, I think you're going to see some more West Coast influences, right? You're going to see them try to be a little more diverse in the run game. Let's get under center. Let's have some more traditional run game. Let's bootleg a little bit. This will look like, you know, kind of the... There'll be components that will look like the Rams and the Niners in that regard. But obviously still with Jalen Hurts back there, you've got the ability in key situations to add QB run. And this guy still is what makes it go. I know this guy takes a lot of heat, but he does so much and can do so much. And he's so dependable. And obviously has, I think, an amazing, not just skill set, but mindset. So yeah, it'd be interesting to see, right? Can they do it? But again, you know, AJ, there was certainly so much just exterior distractions that came with not just Adrian, I'm not putting it on him, but certainly just being in Philadelphia and the player that he is. And obviously with him not there, again, they're going to be missing that ability. This guy was, you couldn't guard him one-on-one, right? That was a win as a quarterback. And it's so nice to have that, knowing that, and can they replace him? We'll see this fall.
1: Yeah, I do look forward to it. You're there. Are you in Kansas City right now?
0: I am in Kansas City, yes.
1: That's so cool. I was just there over the weekend for the Big Slick event in support of Children's Mercy there in Kansas City, that the hospital got $4.2 million poured into its coffers to that charity event. It is pretty amazing. And you're there in support of the Abbott Dream Team event. What is that you're doing there
0: today? Yeah, Abbott, the global health leader, is partnered up with Real Madrid, and we're on the search around the country. Obviously, this stop here in Kansas City. We're scouting young soccer players. These are kind of 18, 19-year-old men and women that are looking to take their game to the next level, and they're going to get a chance to get an all-expenses-paid trip to Madrid and train at Real Madrid. And on top of that, and really what's, you know, obviously more important to me, Abbott is providing top-tier nutritional and health experts for these young kids here to be able to optimize not just their, you know, their body as it pertains to playing on the field and reaching their potential, but obviously just in life. And these are things they'll be able to take with them forever. And also to be back in Kansas City, right? So doing a little scouting. I got my soccer cleats on.
1: You got your kit. I see your kit. I see your old kit.
0: I got my kit on. Yep. And so, again, yeah, pumped to obviously partner with Abbott. And again, these are things I wish I knew as an 18, 19-year-old, Rich, when I was just in college. And again, you know, it was, I look back and it's laughable what I ate. But, yeah, so, again, pumped to be here. And these are, you know, obviously kids with big dreams. And this is obviously a huge opportunity to go think they get to go train at Real Madrid and everything that they have there at their disposal, along with what Abbott's providing. So.
1: So, again, I don't know how much time you have, but do you stop by and see Andy or anybody while you're there?
0: Not on this trip. I normally always do. This one's in and out. It's quick. I got to get back to the family.
1: Okay.
0: And so just quick trip, but I'm sure I will be back here very shortly.
1: One of my favorite sound bites I play here, Alex, on the program is when we had Travis Kelce on our show at the Super Bowl the day you wound up being traded.
0: Yeah.
1: And he was just... gutted. He was gutted because of his relationship with you, you know, and he talks about how much, you know, you and he vibed, and it, you know, and obviously subsequently looking back, and he's just like, yeah, we got this young kid who's pretty damn good, you know. Yeah. But he was so gutted that, you know, that you guys were no longer going to be on the field together. Do you got a good memory of what Travis was like, and now obviously we know what he's become and what his life is now, But, you know, what about those days, Alex?
0: I have so many memories of Travis. You know, I was obviously still keep up with him a bunch. I was lucky enough. He and I played a bunch of golf this offseason at Pebble Beach. We were in the same grouping at the Pro-Am there, which was a ton of fun. But, yeah, to think back to young Travis, Rich, like, those were his first 5 years in the league. You know, we drafted him. You know, to go, this is a guy that had the talent to catch a little shallow cross and take it to the end zone, and then he broke into full dance, you know, choreographed dance. You know, this is a guy that in the huddle just, like, couldn't stop smiling, always had a joke. I mean, he just...

0: He got called to the principal's office quite often.
1: Yeah, I was about to say, like, because I do remember he was a little bit of a hothead. You know what I mean?
0: Yeah,
1: like,
0: he's matured a lot. He's grown up a lot. But yeah, he and Big Red, there were lots of tough conversations there early on in Trav's career. But again, I think that's what's also amazing is seeing those.
1: Yeah, we have some issues with the feed here. Hopefully he'll come back on and no. Okay. I'm one of those guys that I just need to say goodbye on. All right, Alex, I could see your pop back on. Good to see you, man.
0: Yeah, Rich, great seeing you. Sorry about that.
1: It's called the internet. All good. I hope to see you soon, real soon.
0: Yeah, same.
1: Okay, that's same. Alex
0: we'll
1: Smith.
0: We'll talk some Michigan ball next time.
1: Okay, yeah, well, I mean, we got my guy there. I know. Okay. Yeah. Okay, we'll talk about it in short order. Yeah. Thanks again, Alex. Right. You be well.
0: See you, man.
1: There you go. That's Alex Smith, everybody. There he goes. Our favorites, 3-time Pro Bowler again. Part of the Abbott Dream Team.
2: Everybody. Dream Team.
1: Okay. So much. They got all these phone lines
3: to unload. Take a break and get to them.
1: Okay.
4: Oh, I mean,
1: I don't have to be so aggressive.
3: Yeah. I wasn't. I feel like I whispered that.
4: A little aggressive. Take a break. That usually comes from the back.
3: You
4: know.
3: Gosh.
4: He's excited. He's got AJ Brown.
5: He's got it. Yeah, he's happy.
3: Yeah, but he tried to bring me down with the John Henry stuff.
5: And I think he did a little bit. He brought you down a slight bit. You know.
1: Listen,
4: he's excited.
3: Listen, John Henry and I are not.
1: Chris, cool. I just want to listen. I just want to figure it out.
4: You know
1: what I mean? Some people don't understand.
3: Right, I don't understand it, so I need you.
1: Some people don't understand that part of me because I manage my emotions really well.
3: Sure.
1: You know what I mean?
4: John Henry, Brockman
5: Christmas card.
1: Hey, at least I said what you want.
4: Not on that, right,
1: TJ? I mean, people don't understand him. It would be helpful to appear.
3: We saw you and heard from you. Maybe explain some of your reasoning behind moves.
1: That would be good.
3: Well, why we're not spending as much.
1: Just trust Big Poppy.
5: Can I ask, what would you rather have? Your guy
3: to sell the team.
5: Wait a second. Wait, your guy who's never in front of the camera, or my uncle who is always in front of the camera?
1: Interesting question.
3: I don't know why you would equate them because we have the most World Series titles in the century.
1: Okay.
5: And we have the second most amount of Super Bowls.
1: And you know who helped bring you that? John Henry and Tom Werner.
5: So,
6: settle down just a little bit.
5: So now you're on.
3: Well, what's happened in the last decade?
1: I'm aware of that.
6: Bust the budget.
1: But the bottom line is, it's just hard to stay up there.
3: Yeah.
1: That's what I heard.
3: It is when you let all your good players leave town.
1: And the difficulty of that is some people don't understand that. Right. It's the way it is.
5: Based by his answer, he doesn't understand.
3: You know? I don't understand. I watch every game. I don't get it.
5: Every game? That's a lot, dog.
4: Baseball.
1: It's called fandom.
5: Ain't nobody watching 162 baseball.
4: Brockman probably watches every game.
1: I'm watching a lot. The soundtrack of my house is
5: Michael. You know, Mike, you're not.
4: I hear Rich talk.
5: You're not even hearing me.
1: Michael K. is the soundtrack of my house, man.
4: He does.
1: Guess what's going to happen tonight around 4:00 Pacific time? Cam Schlittler against Cleveland. I will be watching that tonight.
5: Great.
1: Just because your team stinks on ice doesn't don't.
5: We run New York, my guy. Okay, we won the subway.
1: You run New York.
5: We run the subway. We beat you in the only series that matters.
1: I thought
5: bigger than the World Series.
1: I thought the team that's sitting in San Antonio today was the current franchise that would run New York. They run New York. Are you aware the Mets run New York?
3: Were you aware of that? I had not heard that.
1: Okay.
5: But you did see when we won the Subway Series.
3: I did see that.
5: Okay, so.
3: I did see when we were in New York for 3 days, I saw one Mets hat.
5: You know, that's fine, because that color blue is hard to match
1: with. I know, it's Bo Bichette's. You know what I mean? If the Mets run New York, then Bo Bichette is in charge of the sanitation department right now.
5: Beat you guys, that's all that matters.
1: Let's take a break. This is fun. Some people just don't understand.
5: You don't understand who runs New York.
1: It's tough to stay up there. That's what I heard. It's hard to stay up there.
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5: A better life with Dr. Sanjay Gupta.
6: Eating a healthy diet is not only good for you physically, it can also keep your brain sharp as you age. According to a new study out of China, people who most closely followed the MIND diet slowed aging in key structures inside their brains by more than 2 years. The MIND diet is a combination of the Mediterranean diet, which we talk a lot about, and the DASH diet, which stands for Dietary Approaches to Stop Hypertension. All three of these diets are similar, but the MIND diet puts more of an emphasis on berries, beans, leafy green vegetables, fish, poultry, whole grains, olive oil, and nuts. You're not going to eat foods with a lot of saturated fat. We're talking cheese, butter, red meat, or anything fried. You really don't have to eat like this 100% of the time. That's the key. Just do the best that you can. I'm Dr. Sanjay Gupta, helping you live a better life.
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0: Back here on the Rich Eisen Show, while the world watches the stars at the FIFA World Cup, Hyundai has its eyes on the next generation of talent, the future stars who are already turning heads at age 14, because Next doesn't wait for an invitation, and neither do we. Hyundai has always moved the future within reach, and we did it when we made advanced safety standard on every vehicle and engineered EVs with ultra-fast charging capability, and we're still doing it every day. The future isn't some far-off concept. It's already here. Next starts now. Hyundai, an official partner of FIFA. Terrence in Cleveland, we got to take his call on a day like today. What's up, Terrence?
2: Double Rich Eisen, another great player gone, another day in what I like to call Brown's prison, and another offseason built on promises of the future. Well, there's only so much swampland in Florida I'm willing to buy. I don't think any Browns fans can blame Miles for waiving his no-trade clause. As you know, Rich, playing football in Cleveland's no fairy tale world. But thank goodness for the sweet, sultry sounds of George Benson. I'll be listening to him a lot this season. Despite the Miles Garrett trade, it seems around this time every year, I find I'm so excited I can barely sit still, hold a thought in my head. It's excitement only a Browns fan can feel. The Browns fan at the start of another long rebuild whose conclusion is uncertain. I hope the Browns can be competitive, Rich. I hope to see my tailgate friends and shake their hands. I hope a Super Bowl parade is as orange and brown as it's been in my dreams, Rich. I hope. And also, go Guardians.
0: Ladies and gentlemen, Terrence in Cleveland. Go Guardians. Guardians in Yankee Stadium tonight. There he goes.
1: Oh, sorry. Bye, Terrence.
0: There you go. What'd you think, guys?
3: Yeah, with the tone.
4: You know, yesterday I was hoping we'd hear from Terrence.
0: Listen.
4: It was about as I imagined it would go in my dreams.
0: Okay. I'm going to have the temerity. I'm going to have the gumption to address Cleveland Browns fans directly.
4: Oh, my goodness.
0: Who are upset about this. I get it. I get it. As somebody who grew up a Jet fan, having decade upon decade upon decade of...
5: I hate this team.
0: That sensibility, but decade upon decade upon decades of front office folks and staff telling me these are the guys who are going to turn things around. These are the players. These are the droids you're looking for. To use the force and win it all. Only to have those players go elsewhere, get traded away, and rebuild, and start again, and start again, and start again, and hire another coach, and hire another one, and just churn through it. I get it. I understand what you're feeling. Watching Miles Garrett, he's going to come out here, he's come out to the coast, he's going to have a good time, have a few laughs. It's going to happen.
4: It's going to happen.
0: It's going to happen.
4: Yeah.
0: And the Rams are going to be the de facto favorites. They already are right now. Going into the season, in every single game, you're going to watch Miles Garrett, and he's going to be living a better life. The grass will most certainly be greener here in Los Angeles. And you know it. I know it. The American people know it. I understand you feel defeated. But I think they had no choice but to do it. And I think they're late to the party on it. What do you think about that?
4: Agree.
0: Because you had Miles last year. He set the single season sack record and won Defensive Player of the Year unanimously. You cannot have a better individual season than what this guy did at this position than what he did. And you wound up sixth overall in the draft. That's it. More memories, more excitement going to the game, wearing his jersey. I get it. But that's all you got out of Miles. So why not try something else? And I think they made the right move. And I know they didn't get some haul of like four first round draft choices. So you're going to have just like over and over and over again, like the Oklahoma City Thunder turning one trade into another, and you're just going to have nonstop bumper crop of rookies. You already got a bumper crop of young players over the last couple of years of the draft. Pretty damn good. I know this is not easy to hear, but I think Andrew Berry did the right thing. Jared Verse is friggin' great. And he's the same age as the kids you drafted. Let them grow together. Andrew Berry had this to say about trading away Myles Garrett.
3: So I'll be honest, I did not have this preference conference on my bingo card for this spring. You know, it got to a certain point where we looked at, you know, what the trade details were, and we asked ourselves, okay, you know, do we hold here regardless of, you know, how, you know, because of how emotionally right it felt? Or do we ultimately make a decision that, that, you know, we think has a huge benefit, you know, to the team in both the short, you know, and long term? You know, I'd always told myself that if, you know, we were ever in a position where we were going to trade Miles, three things would have to be true. Number one, it would have to have short and long term benefits. Number two, as part of the trade, a young cost control star at a premium position would have to be included. And the third piece is that there would have to be premium draft capital. And there's a very small set of, you know, deals that really satisfy those constraints. So when it got to the point with our negotiations with the Rams, when, you know, all those things were satisfied, it really, you know, caused us to take a step back and think about, you know, really think about the decision.
0: And again, I understand Browns fans, you know, I'm a Jet guy that's like, okay, you're going to tell me it's another setup, it's another reset, it's another reset, it's another reset. And for a Jet fan, you're sitting there, it's like it's just a new GM. I don't know, you from Adam, good luck to you, new coach. And it's the same guy, though, that's been in this riptide with you, telling you again, this is our plan. Jared Verse checks the boxes, man. And a lot of other pieces got filled. And this trade, according to Berry, doesn't happen without Jared Verse. And I that makes total, that tracks. That tracks.
3: Tell you what, we're very pleased with the return we got, Tony. I mean, you know, I think for us, you know, getting a player of Jared's caliber, you know, plus the pick considerations, you know, was excellent. It's, you know, something that we did, certainly didn't expect coming into the spring.
5: Is there a moment you can pinpoint where it went from being, no, yeah, is this ever going to happen, to, oh, this is seeming like it is?
3: The inclusion of Jared in the deal. Yeah.
0: Damn straight.
4: Mm-hmm.
0: 3 more years of contractual control. 3. And then you want to talk about franchise tagging also? Keep going. Keep going. Now, who's the quarterback and is the coach any good? Those are big stories.
4: Crazy stat. Myles Garrett has more sacks in weeks 8 through 12 of last year than Jared Verse has in his career.
0: I get it. I understand. I get it.
4: That's 13 to 12.
0: But even that stat, 6th overall. Get the quarterback right, get the coach right, because I think the rest of the roster is really damn good.
4: Yeah,
0: with Jared Verse.
4: Yeah, a lot of great young players.
0: With Jared Verse. 844-204-RICH, number to dial. As always on the program, we'll chat with you one more time before we get you set for Wednesday on the Rich Eisen Show. 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
20: Eating a healthy diet is not only good for you physically, can also keep your brain sharp as you age. According to a new study out of China, people who most closely followed the MIND diet slowed aging in key structures inside their brains by more than 2 years. The MIND diet is a combination of the Mediterranean diet, which we talk a lot about, and the DASH diet, which stands for Dietary Approaches to Stop Hypertension. All three of these diets are similar, but the MIND diet puts more of an emphasis on berries, beans, leafy green vegetables, fish, poultry, whole grains, olive oil, and nuts. You're not going to eat foods with a lot of saturated fat. We're talking cheese, butter, red meat, or anything fried. You really don't have to eat like this 100% of the time. That's the key. Just do the best that you can. I'm Dr. Sanjay Gupta, helping you live a better life.
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2: The worst-kept secret of the NFL offseason came true yesterday, an A.J. Brown trade on June 1st. The Eagles sent A.J. Brown to the Patriots for a 2028 first-round pick and a fifth-rounder. Moving forward with the Patriots, Brown will work with third-year quarterback Drake May. Stephon Diggs was the Patriots' leading receiver last year. A.J. Brown is a clear upgrade. I'm Chris Black.
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17: They give it to Jamie Morris. He squirts free, and it's a foot race that he will win. Jamie Morris, around 200 yards for the day and three touchdowns. He says he's caught from behind more often than Brother Joe. Nobody caught him then.
18: You see how quick Morris got through that hole? He has an excellent relationship with his lineman. As soon as they're making the block, he's making the breakthrough, and right here is...
4: Charlie Brown.
0: It's time to get in the zone. The M Zone.

0: Welcome to the M Zone. Jamie Moore, Matt the Hitman Mizler,
1: what?
0: Larry Lee, Big Stephen Jones.
2: Lovely day. Another lovely day.
1: Oh my God. You know.
2: Beautiful day here in what's this, southwestern Michigan?
3: Yeah, Michigan.
0: Southeast Michigan.
2: Okay, right, beautiful day.
0: Little corner.
2: Yes, sir. Beautiful day. Can't ask for nothing better.
0: So it's nice in Monroe, huh? Right?
2: Uh-oh. My internet act froze up for a second. Say that again.
0: I said it's nice in Monroe right now.
2: Yes.
0: Okay. Just want to make sure.
2: Very nice. Very nice, man. My wife and I sat outside, drank some coffee, let the breeze hit us between the ears, man, and just nodded off and got a good little nap in, man. It's a beautiful day. Beautiful day.
0: Okay.
2: Did I say beautiful day?
0: You said beautiful, beautiful day. You said it twice.
2: Okay.
0: You did.
2: Let's make sure. Add one more in there. Beautiful day. Beautiful day.
0: Hey, another sign that college football is near. This is usually announced by the Miz Man.
3: Oh.
0: College football. EA Sports College Football has its annual who's on the front cover.
3: The new cover apparently has been announced for the upcoming 2000 2027 college football, and They got different angles of it, or as far as like different covers for it. I should probably make sure I know which one. What are we looking at here? What exactly are we looking at for all?
0: You need to look on the standard box, which has got three, and then you got the deluxe edition, which has got all with Signetti on it.
3: Well, if I can get the webpage loaded up, I could actually tell you guys about this. But you know, apparently I can't do that. No, here we go. Maybe the directly on their website. No, maybe not either, because they're also slow at loading things up. But yeah, no, we got players on there, and yeah, like you said, the high end one, the coach's version, got Signetti on the cover. So yeah, that's cool stuff right there.
0: And Southeast Michigan's own Dante Moore is on the box.
3: Mm-hmm.
2: Okay. All right.
3: For some reason, just nothing wants to load for me. So that's cool. That's fantastic.
0: You're having a breakdown.
2: So gentlemen, which I'm not. You know, I'm the OG, but which is a better game, or they're about the same between
0: the deluxe version.
3: They're
2: between Madden and college.
3: I would say the college game probably has more allure to it, mostly because they had to put a stoppage to it when I'm being serious about this, Jamie. You know, they had to stop production of it back in the mid-2000s because of...
0: Nobody was paying to play it.
3: Well, yeah, that was exactly it. That there was a small group of college football players out of Northwestern specifically that said that, listen, if you're not going to pay us for our likeness, we don't want this game. We are completely making you guys unable to make the game. And you can fast forward, 2 years ago was the re-release of EA's, like, because originally it was just NCAA football.
0: Right.
3: So Electronic Arts had to find a way to get around it. Like, okay, so if we find a way, let's just call it college football. Yeah, that works. And it was a long development in the making of the game itself, but they ended up obviously with NIL helping out with it, and they were able to get some current players to, you know, kind of help promote the release of the game. And then they also got some former players to kind of help boost it up. You know, they had Denard, who was the last cover art before, or the last cover athlete before they had to put a stoppage. And then you fast forward, he gets put back on for like the big deluxe package one. But I mean, it's pretty much the same game. You know, as far as like college football and Madden, it's essentially the same thing. It's just one is more pro driven, the other one is college driven, and you can kind of be a coach and jump around to different colleges. You can be Lane Kiffin if you want it, or you can start as a lowly offensive coordinator from nowhere, you, and then be a head coach of LSU within about a 4-year span and cheat every university you were at for all day money.
2: Jamie, do you remember there used to be a guy around these parts that would go to Michigan and would go to the Lions, and he would give out games, but he would come see Barry. I might have to look at my phone. He was like a big wig at EA Sports,
0: right?
2: And he used to come around. He used to hang in Michigan all the time. I can't think of his name right now, but we would work with him at the Lions, and I know he would.
0: When I was with the Redskins, I remember we used to have tournaments. Tecmo Bowl. Remember Tecmo Bowl? That was the greatest. That was the greatest game in its era at the time.
2: What's this guy's name? Stan. It's something with an S. Stan Sam. But he used to come around, and then EA would throw a big Super Bowl party every year at the Super Bowl, and all the athletes would hang out there.
0: Yeah, they play games there. They play a tournament there.
2: Yeah. God, I can't think of his name, but if I come across it, you know, I'll mention it, and maybe we can get some free stuff.
0: Okay. Why not?
2: Get CJ a game or a free game or something.
0: Give away some games. Tell him we'll give away some games. Get all kinds of games.
2: I gotta think of it. I can't think of his name right now. It'll come to me.
3: But the players that you're alluding to, Jamie, that are on the basic one, which is probably the one I'm gonna pay, is what I'll probably get. Ole Miss running back Kawan Lacy, Miami wide receiver Malachi Toney, and as you mentioned, Oregon quarterback Dante Moore. They are also featured on the deluxe one, which. I'm not sure what makes a deluxe. I think it's just like extra add-in stuff. But it's obviously front center is Indiana coach Kurt Cignetti. You throw in Jaden Maivaya from USC. Texas pass rusher Colin Simmons. And Notre Dame cornerback Leonard Moore. So you've got those guys on the cover along with a couple of the mascots. I believe it's Sparky, the Sun Devil mascot. And Sparky! I think that's his name. I don't know. And then the Bayou Bengal.
0: You said Sparky. I'm like, Sparky!
2: Sparky.
3: Yep.
2: You know, Barry Sanders' son works for EA, too.
0: Really?
2: He holds a title at EA. I got to get my research back together on all this. But, Barry's son, the one that played at Stanford.
0: Nice.
2: Yeah.
0: Yeah, well, I look forward to seeing the game, seeing the box. It'll be cool. Malachi Toney, that kid is good. That kid is good.
2: That boy good. That boy.
0: Real good. Miami's supposed to be good this year. They got the Duke former Duke quarterback.
2: Oh, yeah.
0: Remember that? He broke his contract and was going to Miami.
2: Right.
0: He decided to do his thing.
2: Okay. I gotta get caught back up on the college football world, you know, and get ready. Because I follow the NFL quite extensively.
0: You know that. All you gotta do is be ready to talk about UCLA.
2: Hey, I know that.
0: UCLA, you got four letters. You got to remember. That's all you got is four letters. And you can dabble in the other three letters that's right next door. The party
2: town. Yeah, those are the West Coast connection. I told you, Daryl Rogers, man, when I first met Coach when he took over the Lions, he you know, he was an Arizona State man through true. He told me, he said, "You know what, Larry, UCLA is like a four-letter word to me." I said, "Oh, wow, Coach." I said, "Okay." I said, "I'm in my fifth year in the NFL now. I'm kind of UCLA's behind me. "Oh, I didn't mean nothing by that, Larry. I just, you know, your coach, Terry Donahue, tried to turn me in for illegal recruiting. That's all." I said, "Okay, we're in the NFL now, Coach, you know." But anyway, I digress.
0: Yeah, that's kind of crazy. And Ms. There's a nice article in The Athletic about Mike Leach getting into the Hall of Fame. They hope he get in there for his changing innovations outweigh wins and losses.
2: He was most notable at where? Washington State?
0: Washington State and Texas Tech.
2: Texas Tech, that's right. Yeah.
4: Mm-hmm. Yeah, and I mean, when we talked with Nick on Friday before signing off, you know, that was the one thing that everyone, you know, it was almost like it seemed like a slam dunk. You know, if they were able to, adjust the requirements for coaches as far as their win percentage to get into the College Football Hall of Fame, it was deservedly so, because, I mean, that was Mike Leach. Mike Leach was, you know, he may have not won the big one, but he has been, you know, a player's coach. Weird, but a player's coach nonetheless.
0: Yeah. He was a good coach, though. And you know what? Like you said, he was weird, but he made his players smile and laugh, and they had fun with football.
4: Mm-hmm.
0: You know, right. He was that kind of guy.
4: I think just between all the stuff that, you know, that he had done as far as impacted college football. I mean, you know, Nick had mentioned it on Friday that, you know, the air raid offense was something that he made. He helped develop that. He made that that offensive set and scheme, you know, what it is today. And you see, you know, different variations of it to a degree. But for the most part, I mean, it all comes right back home to comes right back home to Mike Leach.
0: Right. No, you're right.
2: Now, did he spend a year or two in the NFL, or somebody wanted him, or he was highly
0: talented? Of his concepts have come to the NFL now. A lot of the concepts that offenses are developed now come from Mike Leach being the head coach that he was.
2: Okay, gotcha. I thought I remember some NFL teams were teetering, after him and the possibility of him going, I want to say Carolina at one time, I think. But, you know, if my recollection serves me right, I think it was the Panthers was playing a little ball with him at one time, or going to.
4: Sounds about right.
2: Yeah, I read. Yep.
0: So, yep. And then, hey, Tigers home run and Miz home runs. Tigers, how about that? Hit home runs yesterday.
4: How about the fact that they almost dribbled the entire game away? Listen, you can say home runs all you want, having the most hits since the Tigers beat the Kansas City Royals 10-9 from back in April. But they had a 10-5 lead in the eighth inning, Jamie. 10-5. That bullpen almost is taking every beat of my heart and my entire soul to not cuss a profanity on these airwaves at this point, because that Jamie, you're up 10-5 and you pull the bullpen guys that you had, you pull them out to put in a new one. AJ is starting to commit professional office side at this point. He is. I don't know what he's thinking at this point. It seems like he's just trying to commit professional officeide at this point because of the fact of how the hell do you have a 10-5 lead? Your bullpen guy that you had out in the last inning, he ain't high on pitches. He's not like tired out. But you pull him out, and you put another guy in, and he loads the bases up. Then you put in another guy who basically clears out those bases, and you're giving every Tiger fan in America, not just Southeast Michigan, but because there are Tiger fans around the world, you are giving Tiger fans heart palpitations at this point, where I'm pretty sure if I were to go to my doctor immediately after that game, he would have thought I ran a marathon. That's how much my heart was racing. That's how much I thought my stomach was going to come out my backside there, Larry. I'm not even joking.
2: You know what I don't understand, Miz, about baseball is the pitch count. Because,
4: mm-hmm.
2: you know, what I mean by that is, okay, when a guy gets to a certain number, then you just kind of, you take him out, right?
4: Right.
2: But how do you know his stamina if you never push it or you never test it? How do you know he might be a 120 pitch guy, but you always take him out at 90? You know, he might be a 90 pitch guy and you take him out at 70. You know, I never understood. When do they have the opportunity to test a guy totally? You know, or is it just, is it like basketball with the load management or something? You know, I never understood that. I never understood that.
4: I think a lot of it when it comes is a lot of people who are stat junkies more than anything that they look at, you know, Tarek Skubal threw 102 pitches, and of those 102, 85 of them were strikes or something of that nature. But for the most part, I think it's more for people who are stat junkies, and maybe there is some analytics stuff in terms of guys that like within the coaching staff. Because I do think that if memory serves me correctly, and my memory ain't all that good, even at the young age of 39 going on 40.
2: Yes, sir.
4: If I'm not mistaken, I believe there were some players that were in the minor leagues that they were, Casey Mize was an example. One of the current Tigers, he's on the injured list right now, but, he got his start, at the majors, that they kept him on a pitch restriction. They put a hard number on number of pitches that he could take, that he could throw. And this was based off of like the coaches, if I'm not mistaken. They didn't want to burn him out completely with him being such a young pitcher. And I believe that was one of the big reasons why pitch count has become more and more prevalent in baseball now, is to make sure that if you've got a young pitcher coming in and he's looking good, you don't want to blow his arm out. Because the Tigers have been notorious for taking young talent and pulling him up from the minors and into the pros too quickly, and then just killing them, essentially just burning them out where they can't have a longevity year career.
2: Okay, I that always got so, you know, I'm a football guy.
4: Absolutely.
2: No one restricts a quarterback, you know, and how many times he throws unless he's had an injury, and then they might keep a track of how much he's throwing and all that, but they, you know, they'll push a quarterback till you know, if it takes 40, 50, 60, I've seen 60, 70 plays in some games, and, you know, 40 passes, 50 passes, and, you know, it's not the same. So that's something I got to study a little bit get a little better at understanding. And it's not them, it's me.
4: Yeah.
2: I just don't understand the pitch count and what it all means, you know, and why, you know, why they take a guy out just because he has reached a certain number of pitches that hopefully they at least have calculated or done some kind of hypothesis about, you know, his pitches or why he can only pitch so many. They know his arm or guy of his stature or I hope there's more to it than just taking a guy out because he hit 90 pitches, you know.
3: Well, I think a lot of it, like the, I think the one level of baseball that really, really keeps a close eye on pitch count, is like the little league and the, like the junior leagues, the little leagues, the ones, you know, obviously that are, you know, before they even get to the college level, because I think the way that they, if I'm not mistaken, that the committee that's behind Little League, the Little League World Series, that they have a hard number of pitches that a pitcher can throw before they have to sit out a X amount of games so that they're not, you know, so that they're not, you know, wrecking their arm at a young age of like 11, 12, 14, whatever it may be.
2: Yep. I could understand that. I could see that. And, you know, at the younger ages, some guys are more superiorly talented than other kids. So they want to try to keep it, you know, equal. And, you know, you might have a phenom young kid that can pitch that shut everybody down, and that makes no fun for the game at all either.
3: Right. You know? And, I mean, that's the one thing that I noticed that was, you know, something cool that that Little League does is they kind of do that. But they changed the rule up a little bit within the past few years, actually, too, where, you know, it used to be you got to have your starting nine, and then you got to make sure that everyone gets a chance to play at some point. Well, they changed that up, where you still have your nine players, you know, fielding and, you know, in the outfield and you know, in a defensive set of things where you've got your pitcher, you got your catcher, your infield and outfield. But if you've got, let's say, 15 players on your team, they changed that up now. We're like, okay, well, you've got your nine out there, and the rest of your roster, you just kind of fit how you want their batting order to be. And everyone will get at least an at-bat during the Little League World Series tournament that they partake in. And I thought that was actually a cool rule that they implemented. Yeah. I believe they did this a few years ago. It was after the pandemic. I do remember that because I think that Taylor team that was the world champs, which is still kind of, I hate to say it, there may be a little asterisk because they didn't have international baseball happening during the during the Little League World Series at that time. But I believe it was like the year after or 2 years after that they put that rule in place that, hey, you have your nine, and then the rest of your guys that you have, everyone gets a chance to have an at-bat.
2: Yeah.
3: And I thought that was... And I know a lot of people, you know, there's probably some cynics out there like, oh, that's not how baseball is done. Well, these are kids, damn it, okay? You need to back off, get off your high horse. Maybe your horse needs to not be on drugs at this point, if that's the case. And you, sir, need to at least have a little bit of compassion, because let's just be honest here. Sometimes a kid ain't got to get an opportunity after this, but they can say when they, you know, get to your age, old man, and say, you know, I was in the Little League World Series once. And I got a chance to swing at one of the most historic ballparks there is over in Williamsport. And to me, that's something you want kids to have a memory of.
2: I tell you what's beautiful for me too. I love to see little kids t-ball baseball. The genuineness of the kids, and when they hit that ball off the tee and running, oh man, that just does my heart good, man, to see those kids play baseball like that, you know. And I remember t-ball when I grew up. I stopped playing after about sixth grade, I think, and, you know, got more into football, but I just remember t-ball, man. And we had a great summer T-League in Dayton back in the day, man. And First Dayton Little League was the name of it, and almost every young guy in the city played in that league, and it was great, man. And I love to see little kids play baseball, the t-ball, man. It does my heart good. does my heart good.
3: It's always good to see it. And I always kind of get a chuckle when you see videos of the little spark. I always call them little sparkies because they always got more energy in their pinky finger than I have in my entire body. They're just little spark plugs. You fill them up on Mountain Dew and put them out there. Like, all right, kid, go ahead and take the at-bat. But it's when they swing.
2: You know what else is funny?
3: What's that?
2: You know what else is funny? It's when every now and then you find there's a kid with personality, you know, so he gets up to the plate and he's doing his little dance or something, or he, you know, wiping his arms or some kind of little. Oh, that's cute to see, man. I love to see that.
3: So I saw my favorite baseball player do that. I want to be just like him. Like, I always thought those were always cool. They did, you know, the starting lineup. You know, my name is Jimmy. I'm outfielder, and my favorite player is Jamie Morris. And I just go, you're BS. Your favorite player is not Jamie Morris. Unless your name is CJ, your favorite player is not Jamie Morris. Get out of here with that one. But it's always funny to see that, and they take the ones that play the T-ball, and they hit the ball, and next thing you know, they run to third base. And I'm like, you're going the wrong way.
2: The other thing I love about baseball, now this is the – you're gonna laugh at me and call me ignorant, but in the pros, guys have their walk up songs.
3: Yep.
2: And you know, and I just realized, I thought that, you know, maybe the announcer was just playing, you know, whatever he felt like, or there's a DJ up there playing. But no, these guys have their own personal walk up songs that they walk up to the plate. I would love, boy. As a music guy, man. I'd have some Jimi Hendrix or something playing or something crazy. Yeah, that I love that. I love that about baseball.
3: It's funny you mention that because I was Ira, obviously, with the morning show. His daughter plays travel softball, and he had gotten a hold of me. This was late last week, and I think like the week prior. So a couple weeks back, he sends me a text, and he goes, what are you doing on this day? And he shows a Google map shot of the local park, like right around the corner from my house. And I go, I guess I'm going to go watch your daughter and her team play some softball. Cause that's only, he goes, well, I didn't know you, like, dude, that's right around the corner from my house. It's not even a half a block. It's a quarter block. It's just me walking out the front door, going down the other, around the block. And there I am right there. And even them, they had a little boom box, and they had all the music ready to go. So I had their own walk up music. I'm like, man, it's spreading in a good way. It's spreading. I like it.
2: Yeah, I do too. I like it. It's great, man. And whatever you got to do to hype the guys up. I noticed, you know, football, the music is prevalent all over football. Now, back in our day, you know, coaches didn't think, you know, you were concentrating if you got music playing and you had to be quiet on the bus and on the way to the stadium and you know, shut up and concentrate. But it's a new day. They got music blasting at practice. They got all that kind of stuff, man. So it's a new day. And then look at the 49ers. They got a big boombox in the tunnel when they walk out, and they're partying when they walk out. I mean, that's how times have changed, man, you know. But I can see Bo. Bo would have never went for that, man. I can see my old coach, Don Shula. Don Shula would have never went for that, you know. So, yeah, man, times have changed. You got to roll with the times.
4: Morris, get those headbuds off. Get those headphones off your head right now. You got a game to play.
3: I can just imagine that's what Bo would be yelling at Jamie at that point. We'll see what Jamie has to follow up with that when we come back. We're going to take a break. More of the M Zone coming up on the other side here on the Big 1050 WTK. 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
7: A better life with Dr. Sanjay Gupta.
8: Eating a healthy diet is not only good for you physically, it can also keep your brain sharp as you age. According to a new study out of China, people who most closely followed the MIND diet slowed aging in key structures inside their brains by more than 2 years. The MIND diet is a combination of the Mediterranean diet, which we talk a lot about, and the DASH diet, which stands for Dietary Approaches to Stop Hypertension. All three of these diets are similar, but the MIND diet puts more of an emphasis on berries, beans, leafy green vegetables, fish, poultry, whole grains, olive oil, and nuts. You're not going to eat foods with a lot of saturated fat. We're talking cheese, butter, red meat, or anything fried. You really don't have to eat like this 100% of the time. That's the key. Just do the best that you can. I'm Dr. Sanjay Gupta, helping you live a better life.
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0: westbound as you're approaching US 23, which is all. It's always a pain in the butt in that stretch, Larry. I don't know. I don't know how often you come this way, but like we're in that summer season now, and everything is just under construction at this point.
1: I know, and you know when you're coming up 23 and you're going 94 west, you got to make that circle. But then when you come to get on 94 west, it's a very sharp turn, and those people are flying on 94.
0: Oh yeah.
1: And if you're like a foot off of that turn, you can go into that lane. I can see a lot of accidents happening right there at that interchange, you know.
0: It gets real bad, and like I said, I mean, they're with them doing a big project right now on 94 at Michigan Avenue. So like right, so if you are like right between Ypsilanti and Ann Arbor, and that is just that sounds like it's going to be an entire summer long project, just like how everything else seems to be under construction at this point. But Jamie, if it actually sounds legit. If Kendall is making her way from east of us, that's the reason why. So. But Jamie will join back with us here in a little bit, though.
1: And the other thing, man, I haven't done it in a while. I know you guys have done it more often. I can't imagine game day, 94 on game day, man. It's got to be ridiculous.
0: For me, like, because I usually have to get here, like for the noon kickoffs, like, they're not as bad as I think a lot of people may think, because I usually have to get to the station. I usually get here maybe like an hour before our pregame show. So basically, I'm at the station here at about like 7:30 in the morning, and then our pregame show starts up at 8. But with the night games, because it seems like everybody has got a little extra time to take their time, or they can get the little chance to do a little, you know, tailgate partying or whatnot. That's when it becomes more of a pain in the butt, where I've got to leave the house, it seems like, almost 2 hours early and hope that I can get here in a feasible time to make sure that everything is ready to go. So a lot of it's based on, like, the timing of the games itself this year.
1: Now, do they still park at the golf club?
0: As long as Mother Nature allows them to do it, that's really the big thing. Like, I know, like, when we do, like, for, you know, the Friday before, when we usually do our... You know, when we get Gary to call up and he gives his weather report, that's usually almost like a telltale sign of, can people park at the golf course? And if they can't park at the golf course, it just turns into an even bigger cluster of trying to get around town at that point.
1: I got you. I plan on attending a game or two this year. And I know UCLA comes in here later, but I might be back in Cali by then. I have to wave at them or watch it on television.
0: Well, we'll see, because I know what that game is, November 21st, if memory serves me correctly, and it never does, but this time it does. The 21st of November would be that the Jamie Morris and Larry Lee, and Larry Lee bowl game here in Ann Arbor between UCLA and Michigan. So.
1: And he'll be on one sideline, and if I'm here, I'll be on the other sideline, and we'll just meet in the middle or something. I don't know.
0: We'll figure it out. You know, we'll see if we can talk with Dave Abloff, the sports information director for Michigan football, and see if he can find a way to make it where you two are ceremonial captains for that game, the M Zone Bowl game, and I'll just be back in the station just going. It's a good thing those guys ain't suited up anymore, because I'm pretty sure their bodies are probably hurting at this point right now.
1: you ain't lying, man. But I tell you what, though, even though, as everyone knows, I did not go to Michigan, but I have had the experience of walking down that tunnel on game day about two or three times, maybe even four or five times. It is something special. You know, the lockers, I don't know if they're still there, used to be at the top of the hill right there in the tunnel, right?
0: I believe they're still there, yeah.
1: And you go left for one of the teams and right for the other team, but they all come down, walk down that tunnel, and at the mouth of the tunnel onto the field, that's a very special feeling at the University of Michigan. And then they run out and jump and touch the banner and all that. That's a good tradition. It's like I said, I've been there my... nephew played for Colorado in the famous Colorado game.
0: Oh, boy. Now we're all getting the flashbacks now. Oh, boy.
1: Yeah, so I was on the sideline with Colorado for that game, and there was another alumni game Bubba Paris invited me to, and I came with all the guys and hung out with all the fellas. And so about four or five U of M games I've been able to be on the field over the years. And yeah, man, good stuff. Good stuff. That's a special, special stadium, special feeling to walk down that tunnel. Yeah.
0: Well, it's funny you mention about reliving memories, because, no one, I think, really wants to remember that one. But, Larry, I don't know if you're aware of this, but today marks an anniversary in Detroit sports lore. Do you know what happened on this day 16 years ago?
1: 16 years ago today is what,
0: June 2nd, 2010 would be the year.
1: What happened? I give up.
0: Allow me to play this excerpt from the formerly Fox Sports Detroit broadcast of Cleveland at Detroit Tigers.
2: Ground ball, right side. Cabrera will cut it off. Galarraga covers. He's out. No, he's safe. He is safe. He is safe at first base. And here comes Jim Leland. Oh, my goodness. Jim Joyce.
0: See if I can jump ahead on this one to give the real feel of it all.
2: Cabrera, Galarraga.
3: Did he miss the base? He's out. Why is he safe?
2: He must have missed the base.
3: Are you kidding me? Why is he safe?
2: You see right here.
3: Why is he safe? Oh, my goodness, Jim Joyce.
2: Ooh. Oh, jeez, Louise.
0: 2010, this year, on this date, June the 2nd, 2010, the 28-out perfect game is what occurred between the Tigers and the Guardians, Armando Galarraga. Unfortunately, had the perfect game. Jim Joyce called the runner safe and eventually turned into a 28-out perfect game.
1: Wow.
0: 16 years ago. I mean, it just kind of, it almost seemed like you almost were reaching in my head, just like, you know what? I gotta fish something out real quick. And you fished out a bad memory for Michigan fans. I'm like, you know what? I'm going to have to fish out the bad memory from 16 years ago. We got to.
1: Yeah, I remember that. I remember that. And that was horrible.
0: It really was. I remember just the. And obviously, this was before I got into radio at the time, but I remember watching this and just, cussing up a storm, feeling the same way that Rod Allen and Mario Mpemba had on the TV broadcast of how do you miss this? What are we doing?
1: You know what else was kind of telling? Jim Leland was cool. I mean, he didn't pitch a. You know what I want to say?
0: Yeah,
1: he
0: kept his cool at the time. But if you remember after the game, he got right in Jim Joyce's face and read him his Miranda rights. He read him his last ventures. He read every little quote that he possibly could after that game, up, down, side to side, all the way out to another area code and everything in between. And he was right. And, you know, Jim Joyce, you know, I'll give that man credit. At least he came out and said, I screwed up. I screwed up royally, and I cost that man history. And you could tell the way that he shed tears. And even the next day, the afternoon game that they had, he came out there and, Galarraga gave the card, and they embraced. They had a big hug and apologies all around. And I'll give Jim Joyce credit, because there are not a lot of officials nowadays that will sit in front of a camera or sit in front of a microphone and say, yes, I screwed up. I messed that one up. I thought I had a better eyesight on this. I was wrong. Nowadays, it's, well, the rule 5.2 right. says that if this happens and this happens, it don't matter how many times. It just ends up. Yeah.
1: You know what I would like one day is to put together some kind of show or some kind of hour-long segment of, you know, very bad or disappointing or unbelievable calls in sports. You know, that might be a good show one day, man. You know, just to, you know, football, baseball, basketball, unbelievable bad calls, unbelievable, unforgettable moments, bad moments in sports.
0: Yeah.
1: You know?
0: There are a lot, I think, that come to mind. Like, obviously, we talked about the Jim Joyce one. Like, is there one in your mind that comes to mind when you think of some of the worst calls in professional, or I mean, just in any sport whatsoever, you know, altogether? Because I think, because there's one I can think of off the top of my head right now. It goes along with your expertise in the pro football game. If you remember, I want to say this was 2013. It was a primetime game between the Green Bay Packers and the Seattle Seahawks. And it was when the referee lockout.
1: The end zone touchdown.
0: One of them called a touchdown. The other one called a touchback. And no one can figure it out. And still to this day, there's probably some Green Bay Packer fans going, that wasn't a touchdown, that was a touchback. How dare they do that?
1: I remember that. I got one kind of near and dear to our hearts here. It was the Lions and the Cowboys a few years ago.
0: The P.I.
1: Remembers, yes, when who was the skipper had to report or something.
0: Oh, that one. The skipper had a report,
1: And he didn't report or something like that, and he did. And that's a quick one that comes to my mind that messed that game up. And then our coach still went for fourth down either way, you know. So, yeah, that one kind of sticks with me a little bit.
0: Yeah, Brad. Yep. I can tell you, I remember Brad Allen being the guy, the head referee on that one. He's still, to my opinion, one of the worst officials in the NFL. But hey, I can say that and not get fined because I'm not playing for the. I'm not employed by the National Football League. Jamie, Jamie, come back. Jamie, we had just talked about that. This is the 16 year anniversary of the 28 out perfect game by Galarraga and the Tigers. And Larry and Larry spawned a great question. What is a bad call in pro sports that to this day you still remember and maybe you still have a gripe, maybe you still have a chip on your shoulder of? What is it
4: for you? You know what mine is. National championship against Louisville.
0: Oh yeah.
4: Worst call ever made. Worst call ever made.
0: Yep.
4: It was a block.
0: It was all ball. All ball.
4: It was all ball. He blocked that ball.
0: Called
4: a foul, Larry.
0: Yeah.
4: Called
1: a foul. He came back in with a fury.
0: He came back with a fire in his belt.
4: Don't get me started. You said worst call. You know where the worst call is, Miz. Dude, national championship.
0: I can already hear, like, I don't even have the phones open. I imagine if I unbusy the phone, I can already hear everyone calling up 2016, Michigan at Ohio State. I'm like, I can already smell that one.
4: That's
0: from a mile away.
4: That's the worst call, too. That was the worst call, too.
0: So, I mean, there are so many. And like I said, it just came about when Larry brought up as far as, you know, with that, you know, we're talking about, because you're probably listening on the way back home after picking up CJ.
4: Yeah,
0: you're
4: probably listening to you guys.
0: Yeah, which, by the way, how do you grade Larry?
1: How do you grade my,
4: First of all, you got to put some bass in that. I know where you're trying to go with it, but welcome back to the M Zone.
1: See, I got to put some bass in.
4: I'm going to say this. Look. You should have seen CJ with the biggest smile. You guys said his name. He was like,
0: you know we're going to call up our nephew on these airways. You know that we're going to do that.
4: He heard his name. He was so proud. He was proud
5: of Daddy, they said my name, Daddy.
4: That's what he said.
0: Hey, we gonna,
4: he heard Kendall first. He heard Kendall's name first. He went, they said Kendall's name before mine.
0: Well, listen, listen, CJ knows that whenever we bring him up on the radio, it's always in good faith and good fun.
4: Exactly.
0: When we bring up Kendall, it's like, okay, what did that girl do this time? What she doing?
4: Right.
0: What did she, was she the one that caused the accident? She may have been the one.
4: Hey, she got on the highway at 3 o'clock and was rolling down and all of a sudden traffic jam. She said three car accident.
0: Oh boy. Yeah.
1: Well, you know, the other thing we talked about, you probably heard, is for me, coming up 23, and when you're coming up 23 and then you got to go 94 west.
4: Take that little back, right, why are you going 94 west? Why wouldn't you take 23 all the way into Maple, come down Maple? That turns into Stadium Boulevard.
0: No, he's talking about coming from the south north.
4: Oh, okay.
0: So, he's got to hit
1: Monroe up 23.
0: Yeah, so he's got to hit that Cloverleaf.
4: Leave that 94 alone. That State Street exit, leave that alone. Yeah. Leave that Ann Arbor Saline Road exit alone. Just go straight up and get off at Washtenaw.
1: Oh, okay. All right.
0: That's a good one. That's a good point there. Good point there.
4: I'm just saying. It is. Bring you right on in.
0: Yeah. Either way, though, it's still a cluster, you know what, in that stretch there. But yeah.
4: You know, I lived here too long to tell you I know exactly what you gonna say, and I said, no, all you gotta do is do this.
1: Right.
0: It's like, it's gonna take you just as long if you take this street to this street to this street to this street, and then make a left turn on this street to this street and then that street, and next thing you know, you make a right, and boom, you're right back there.
1: You go down to the diner and make a right, and then make a left at the tomato tree, and then
4: you go over to the produce station and take a right if you're going south, but if you're going north, you gotta make a left. It's right there. Okay. You turn in there, you got a spot right there. They got spots all over the place. But if it rains, you gotta go on down to the mall and you park over in the mall area, and they got buses coming.
1: Oh, okay. Now what's the street that leads, that you go through Ypsilanti on into Michigan? Is that State Street? No.
4: That's Washtenaw. That's Washtenaw.
1: Right, Washtenaw, yeah.
4: Washtenaw.
0: Mm-hmm.
4: Right on in there.
0: I thought
4: all the back roads, everything.
0: Yeah, Larry, I thought of another one, and Jamie, you might agree with this one. Yeah, I never liked this rule in play, but this goes right back to the hometown one pride, Detroit Lions. Lions and Falcons at home. Do I have to say more?
1: Lions and Falcons at home.
0: That they had to review a play. I believe it was. Our boy Amon-Ra St. Brown diving for an end zone.
1: Oh yeah.
0: And
1: yeah,
0: they had to review it, and the referee said that he was short, and they said because it was a video review, there's a 10-second runoff, and the game is over. So yep. No one called for the review except for you dumbasses.
4: That's true. No one called for a review, but they review every touchdown. Everything that's called a touchdown is reviewed.
0: That's true. But at the same time, we're like, dude, no one called for it except for y'all. Why are you punishing us?
4: Because the rule says review every touchdown, and then there's a 10-second runoff. Because at the end of the halftime and at the end of the game,
0: I just thought it was I thought it was just silly and stupid all at the same time. But that,
4: we are talking NFL, aren't we?
0: That's true.
1: Yeah,
0: the no fun league.
4: That's true.
0: The no fun league. Yeah.
4: We need to go to a break, and I'm sorry, everybody, but we got good things. I promise you that. On the other side, Is this trade of Myles Garrett as big as a trade? They said as big as a trade as the Randy Moss trade when the Raiders traded Randy Moss. Think about it. Okay. Is it that big? Can it be that big? On the other side, we'll debate this. 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
7: We all knew it was going to happen, and it finally did. Eagles wide receiver A.J. Brown has been traded to the New England Patriots for a 2028 first-round pick and a 2027 fifth-round pick. Brown will be reunited with head coach Mike Vrabel, who he played for in Tennessee, and now he will have MVP runner-up Drake May as his QB. We'll have to wait and see if things are sunnier in New England. I'm Adam Abdallah.
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0: man. You got Larry Big Sweet Lee. Yeah.
1: We definitely got to find out how he ranks that one when he comes back with us. As Jamie had to step away to go pick up CJ. I guess there was an accident on 94. I probably should look on my map to let the people know where to avoid at this point, which it looks like it is 94 West.

0: Zone.
1: And welcome back to the M Zone. Jamie Morse, Matt the Hitman Mizzler, best guy in the Bizzler. You got Larry Lee, Big Sweet himself.
2: Put a little bass in your voice there. Put a little bass in your voice.
1: So I was thinking about this.
3: Right.
1: Which trade yesterday was bigger? Which one was bigger? Was it AJ Brown, which we all knew that was coming? Or was it the big surprise that we got Myles Garrett getting traded?
3: Oh, it's Myles Garrett, no doubt about it.
4: No doubt about it. That's monumental, man. And as you know, my mentality, I wouldn't have done it. You know, that's my star player, the player that's giving me the notoriety, the players that's helping me to win. So your question you asked, was it bigger than Randy Moss's trade? So I remember, if I remember right, the Raiders gave up a first round pick and a seventh round pick.
1: What the Raiders got for Randy Moss in the trade? Remember, Randy was disenchanted now. After he left Minnesota, he was disenchanted. And so Randy was late to practice all the time. He wasn't enthralled being with the Raiders. And so what happened was, is they got, the Patriots gave them a fourth round pick.
4: There's two trades. Yes. The one that sent him to the Raiders was like,
1: That's the one with Minnesota. That's the one with Minnesota.
4: The Patriots. Ridiculous.
1: Right.
4: Fourth round draft pick for Randy Moss.
1: But like I said, Randy was he was lollygagging. You lollygag over here, you lollygag over there.
4: But what did he do at the Patriots? He set the single season record.
1: You're right. He got up. They said, when you come here, you do it the Patriot way. Whatever that is.
4: So I'm going to go with God. That's, you know, Randy for a fourth round pick is unbelievable. But to trade Myles Garrett at the height of his career, obviously.
1: They're the same age. Randy was 30, turning 30.
4: Yeah.
1: When he was going to the Patriots.
4: I would say, the jury's still out on what Miles is going to do in the NFL.
1: The impact. Randy Moss had an impact.
4: Yes. I'd say Randy's trade was bigger than Myles Garrett.
3: Yeah, I mean, so I brought up with the trade, how the trade actually panned out with it. Like you guys said, that Randy was traded for a fourth-round draft pick, which when you think about it, you're like, I'm sorry, what? Even though that was like the non-Hall of Fame season that Randy Moss had when he was with the Oakland Raiders.
1: You're right.
3: What the Raiders got with that fourth round pick with pick 110. Let's make it official. With the 110th pick of the 2005 NFL draft. Yeah. 2005 NFL draft. The Oakland Raiders select John Bowie, cornerback, University of Cincinnati.
1: We ain't heard of him.
4: No.
1: We heard about him.
3: Yeah, I was going to see if I could try to bring up his here's what's funny is that you look up John Bowie, it brings up an actor, not the actual player itself. So for those wondering the trajectory of one John Bowie, his career was not great. He spent two seasons with the Raiders before being put on the injured reserve for the entire season in 2009. He did follow suit with what with Myles Garrett, where in 2010 he signed a contract with the Browns, but was later waived in June. So months after he ended up re-signing, he ended up getting waived again. So he got signed twice and waived twice by the Browns. Then he went and played for in the UFL in 2010 for the Hartford Colonials. Jamie, are you familiar with the Hartford Colonials?
0: They're a league. They're in the semi-pro.
3: Yeah, they were part of the UFL back in the day. And then in 2011, he signed a contract on the practice squad for the Cincinnati Bengals, which that worked out quite well for him.
5: Not really.
3: And then he ended up signing with, I think this was one of your teams you played for in the CFL, Jamie, the Hamilton Tiger Cats.
0: Oh, yeah. You know I was a Tiger Cat, baby.
3: So he
0: we had a real tiger, too.
3: So, yeah, he signed with the Hamilton Tiger Cats to the CFL on April 11, 2013, and was released 12 days later.
0: Wow.
3: Yeah.
0: Really? Did anybody pick him up?
3: Nope. That was how his football career ended.
0: Well,
4: you know, yours truly has a Randy Moss story.
3: Okay.
4: You want to hear my Randy Moss story?
0: Of course you do. Let's hear it.
4: All right. Randy Moss's rookie year.
0: Mm-hmm.
4: My first wife and one of his draft mates, Kavasa Mays, were cousins. So Randy's rookie year, when the Vikings came to play the Lions, his draft mate, my wife's cousin, mm-hmm. brought him over to dinner at our house the night before the game. They ate dinner over my house. So then, for every time we would play the Vikings, and I was in the front office, Randy would make his way over and give me a big hug.
0: That's awesome.
4: I haven't seen him in several years, but yeah, Randy Moss ate dinner at my house one time. Yep.
0: I met Randy Moss when he was at Marshall his senior year.
4: Okay.
0: I think he finished third in the Heisman Trophy candidate as a Heisman Trophy candidate. It was Charles Woodson who won it.
4: Yep.
0: Peyton Manning who finished second. Right. And I think Randy came in third.
4: I think you're right. Yep.
0: Because it was Randy who told Charles, he kept hitting him saying, "You just won, dog. You just won, dog."
4: Yeah. Now Randy's from West Virginia originally,
0: yes.
4: Right?
0: Yes.
4: Yeah, that's right. Yep, yep. Go ahead.
0: I was a sideline reporter for the radio station for a bowl game that we used to do here in Detroit.
4: Okay.
0: And I got to interview Randy
4: Moss. Was it the Motor City Bowl?
0: Yeah. Yeah.
4: And that, you know, what's his name was over that, the old Michigan coach. Was it Lloyd Carr? One of the old Michigan coaches was over the Motor City Bowl for a while.
0: I did not know that. Okay.
4: I remember, the Motor City Bowl, because I was in a meeting with one year, the Lions, we did something with it, and what's it? Was it Lloyd? I think it's Lloyd.
0: It probably was Lloyd.
4: I think it was Lloyd. He was the executive director of the Motor City Bowl for a few years. And one year they were trying to figure out, it's usually the MAC versus some other conference.
0: Yeah, it was the MAC versus some a Big Ten school or someone like that.
4: And one of the years they had trouble finding a team, so they reached out to me and asked me, could I call Rick Neuheisel and see if they could get UCLA in the game? I remember, so I called Rick Neuheisel, and we talked about it and all that, and we were going to try to get UCLA in the game. This was long before the Big Ten, UCLA and Big Ten, but they were trying to find a second team because one of the teams was ineligible or something happened, and then they were kind of scrambling. I want to say that was Lloyd Carr, if I remember correctly, Motor City Bowl down there at Ford Field.
0: Yep, that's what it is.
4: Yep, okay. God, I'm getting old, Jamie. Man, all these old memories, man. And
0: well, I just told you I interviewed Randy Moss when he was a senior in college. I mean, think about that. How old this young man is now. Jeez.
4: I know. And thank God for he's recovered from his, you know, his health scare there. And good guy, man. A great athlete. You ever see some of those clips on the internet where what's the little guard in the NBA, the white guy that was his high school teammate?
0: Jason Williams.
3: J-Dub.
4: He talks about, you ever hear him talk about Randy?
0: Yeah.
4: Great. Well, I love watching those little clips.
3: Well, lately with J-Dub, I've been more focusing on, you know, him trying not to get thrown out of softball games watching his daughter play for Texas Tech.
0: Exactly.
3: Which, by the way, classics again yesterday over in Oklahoma City. I want to point out to you guys, Texas had to come back and win two games to punch their ticket. They did that. Texas Tech had to win two games over top-seeded Alabama to punch their ticket. Guess what? Did the same thing yesterday. So you've got a rematch of last year's national title game between Texas and Texas Tech. It don't get bigger than that right there. A nice rematch. Best of three between the two. Soak it up. It's going to be fun to watch some softball over there on the four-letter network of ESPN.
4: Man, what amazes me how fast they pitch that softball, man. That's amazing, man. You know, I know baseball, you expect that out of a baseball, but a softball, man, they get up to almost 100 miles an hour, don't they?
0: No, the most amazing thing, because you throw it underhand, the pitchers come right back the next day.
3: Yeah.
0: They come back and do it again.
3: We're talking like over, or yeah, like, what, I mean, Larry, you and I are talking about pitch count stuff in the first segment. Like,
4: yeah.
3: I don't think pitch count really means squat in softball. Like, there's a girl, I think, with UCLA a couple nights ago that she was climbing up towards 200 pitches. 200! 200!
0: And I'm like, her arm doesn't hurt? I know she's not throwing it overhand, but it hurts.
4: And they whip it off that hip right there. Bam! You know.
0: And then pop that hip like Prescott.
3: Like Dak Prescott, yeah. But on top, I think what's more unbelievable than that is like how, you know, because I think back to that 2015 or 2016 season that Michigan made it to the national title series against Florida, and Michigan had two amazing pitchers in Hallie Wengler and Megan Betsa, that you had one pitcher, a left-hander, that could paint the corners with precision that would make Bob Ross look primitive. And then you had Megan Betsa, who was a right-hander, and she had fire in that arm. 70, 80 miles per hour. And you think about it, you think 70, 80 miles per hour, you're like, man, that's not nothing. When it's coming at you from like 40 to 45 feet away, That's like watching Randy Johnson throw 100 mile per hour from the mound, and you just blink, and you blink. You got to keep your eyes wide open, or else you blink, and that ball's already in the catcher's glove at that point. You're like, oh, where'd it go? Oh,
4: well, you know, a lot of that bat to batting when you're going against pitches like that is anticipation. You got to swing early, you know, to try to meet it, because if you swing late, it's going by you each and every time. So you got to try to figure out how to meet that ball. And as soon as, you know, the timing of it, as soon as it leaves his hand, you start your swing or something. You got to figure out the timing of that thing. It's unbelievable. Baseball can be unbelievable with them fast pitches, man. Unbelievable.
3: It really is. And I remember this had to have been about maybe 8-9 years ago. And you know, I was paying a lot more attention to pro softball, because they had a lot of Michigan women that were playing in the pro league, and they were kind of doing a tour around the U.S. Kind of, I don't want to say like how the Savannah Bananas do with their baseball.
4: Oh yeah.
3: But like they had a tour with some of the teams going around to different college campuses, and they came up to Michigan the one year, and one of the hurlers for the top team was a Michigan alum in Jordan Taylor, and she did something to help raise money. I believe for Mott, if I'm not mistaken, and kind of coined off of that old TV show, Are You Smarter Than a Fifth Grader? Can you hit a pitch from a softball player? And she wasn't holding back either. I'm like, I don't want you to hold back. I want you to give me that gas face. And she was whipping them in there, and you just see guys that are up to bat, like, I can totally do it. Next thing you know, they're spitting, they're drilling a hole in the home, right in that home batter's box. Like, I'm about to drill fine oil at this point because she's making me look silly at this point. Like, that stuff, I always love that stuff. Yeah, exactly. Like, you really have to get the timing down, and you got to make sure that, you know, not just the, like, just the, you know, people think, like, oh, I can just jack it out of there. You need to focus on hitting it first. First off, making the contact, let alone trying to get it out of the infield. See if you can try to make contact with the ball first, man.
4: It's something. That's like I said, you got to time it. And I know they got to study certain pitchers and their delivery and that kind of thing. But as soon as it leaves their hand, you got to pretty much start your swing and try to time it out right. That's why the percentages are very, you know, 300, three out of every 10, you know, they get a hit.
3: Oh, yeah. You know? It's nuts. It is crazy. Speaking of things that are nuts and crazy, I don't know if you guys caught how college baseball has set up. I told you guys about the
0: Told us about the eight that didn't make it.
3: Uh-huh. Well, we found out who has punched their ticket to into the what they call the super regionals, or as I like to call it, the Sweet 16 of college baseball. And there is a lot of unranked teams that are showing their worth. And Jamie, good news, we got two Big Ten schools still in it.
0: Nice. Wait a minute. UCLA still in?
3: No, UCLA got eliminated. No, they got bumped out.
0: Number one team.
3: Yeah, I know.
0: Because the pitcher was hurt too, though.
3: They kind of wore down towards the end. I think they exerted a little too much in that Big Ten tournament over in Omaha,
0: right? Yep.
3: You know, the week prior. But no, the only two Big Ten schools remaining. The Oregon Ducks.
0: Okay.
3: And Larry ain't going to like it. The USC Trojans.
4: Yeah. Come on, man. Hey, stop it. Stop it.
3: So,
0: you ain't mad. You go.
4: I got you. Hey, oh, Snoopy, hang on. Okay.
0: They got rid of that song. They got rid of it. They don't use it anymore. AD doesn't get it. He doesn't get it.
4: All right, okay. And you know where that song was? You know where that song was born?
0: Animal House.
4: In Ohio. Only in Dayton,
3: Ohio. I thought it was born out of the mindset of Animal House, but that's just me though.
4: No, it was a group out of Dayton, Ohio. Forget their names. And they wrote that song, and it became Ohio State staple song for a long time.
0: It's a great college song. I mean, I think they the Ohio State student body would take a drink every time they heard that song. That means the team's winning. You know, whatever.
3: Yeah, okay, see, Jamie's trying to play it off like you don't know that song. Yeah,
4: I know,
3: You know where he learned it from, right, Larry? You know where he learned it from? His best friend, Chris Spielman. That's where he learned it from. It's his best friend.
0: Wow.
4: Speaking of Chris, I'll see him with Thursday.
3: Oh, that's right. Coming up on
4: the
3: Thursday.
4: We're playing the Lions employee picnic on Thursday.
3: There you go.
4: I'll see old Chris and. I got to wish my man Rod Wood well. You know, he's retiring. Mm-hmm. So I got to wish Rod well. And I'm going to pull Mr. Campbell over to the side, and we're going to talk about being cerebral.
3: Larry.
4: I'm going to tell him, Jamie saw you wearing that Michigan State gear over there, up there in East Lansing. Jamie saw that. He saw that, coach.
3: He's just gonna have that big grin on his face. He's going, well, you know what? You know, if my daughter transfers down to Michigan, you know, maybe I'll change that up. I can't get.
4: Well, you know, they have some.
3: I can't guarantee it.
1: It didn't work.
3: That's true.
1: You know, it didn't work. So who cares?
3: That's right. Because a whole group of mercenaries went up to East Lansing and took care of business. That's what happened.
1: Exactly.
3: But mercenaries. But the super regionals. If anyone really gives a damn, it's. I do. Cal Poly, who won the UCLA region, they're going to take on West Virginia in Morgantown. The number two team in the country, Georgia Tech, they got upset by Oklahoma. Nice little former Big 12 head-to-head matchup. They'll head over to Kansas to take on the Jayhawks at the Lawrence Super Region. Then you've got Alabama hosting St. John's. Texas and Oregon, that if that were a football game, that'd be a heck of a game to watch. But it's baseball, and I'm pretty sure Texas are probably going to walk out of this one. That Texas baseball is them. You got Georgia and Mississippi State, Ole Miss and Auburn in the Auburn region. Chapel Thrill will host USC. And then the one that I don't think anyone really paid too much attention to, but they need to pay attention to now, Little Rock will take on Troy.
1: Little Rock, Arkansas.
4: Okay.
3: We'll be taking on Troy in the Troy Super Region. They came out of the Gainesville region and beat Florida last night to punch their first ever Super Regional ticket. Same with Little Rock, who I believe they won the Arkansas region. So what, Fayetteville, I believe, is the region that came
4: out. Where is Troy? Alabama? Is that?
3: Troy, Alabama.
1: Alabama, okay.
3: Yeah.
4: Okay. All right, yeah, okay.
3: So, I mean, like I said, yesterday, we were guaranteed, eight new teams in the Men's College World Series. So, I mean, I'm juiced up for it, but I'm also juiced up for one other thing and one other thing only. And that's the
4: dinner.
3: But there is a bar in Omaha, Nebraska, Larry. I don't know if I told you about this. They keep tab on Jello shots.
1: Oh,
3: the Jello Shot Challenge.
1: I remember that one. Who won last year?
3: Oh, LSU won it hands down. LSU went, like, their fan base came up like, we're going to party like a Mardi Gras every day. And I tell you what.
4: Jello shots.
3: Oh, wow. Yeah. And what's great, what's cool about it, though, is that the bar, they take all their sales of those Jello shots and they send it to some of like the nonprofits and to charities with some of the universities that they have on campus. So like it's not just like a, hey, we're finding out which fan base is the drunkest. It's one of those, we're going to find out who's the drunkest, but we're also giving some money for charity to them for, you know, a cut of it. So
4: that's another eventual question one day, is different traditions, weird traditions at these universities or pro sports teams. Like there's one in the UFL, used to be the XFL, UFL, where the DC Defenders, you see where they have that beer snake?
3: Yes.
1: Yeah.
4: That's interesting. That's a different kind of, you know, how many beers they sell to get that snake from the bottom up to the top?
3: That's one of the coolest fan traditions. I've seen it actually over at Wrigley. They were doing that over at Wrigley. Yeah, they were doing that at Wrigley Field too for the Cub games. But for like the DC Defenders, like they make the Chicago Cub fans look pedestrian at that point.
4: To another level, man.
3: Oh yeah. DC Defender fans make Cub fans look pedestrian at that point. That is like they are some ruckus people over there in DC. Ain't no doubt about it.
4: Yeah, that's a beer snake tradition. Yeah, you know, different college traditions. You know, that's if we had to say one about Michigan, what is it? Probably touching the banner. Is that like, you know?
3: I would say that's a good player tradition. I think the fan tradition.
1: Players, but fans?
3: Fan tradition is like, you know, I think a lot of it, after what happened after the football season last year, if Mr. Brightside will be played any more at games, but I would say what's it called? The Blue Brothers, the Blues Brothers song that they play.
1: Yeah. Oh. Dun, dun, dun, dun, dun, dun. Or it's it's Mr. Brightside or what you call it. You're right.
3: Miss. Yeah. So
4: in Pittsburgh, you got what's that Renegade? Is that the song they play over in Pittsburgh?
3: Oh yeah.
4: Mm-hmm. You know, during the stadium. Yeah. So different, you know, that'd be interesting to come up with, you know, some kind of, you know, weird traditions around sports
3: for Michigan
4: sports teams.
3: Yeah, and we found out for Michigan State, it's, well, let's get out of here early before the, you know, before traffic gets too bad. Let's hit a break, Jamie, because I've got some interesting news about the college football playoff scenarios starting up this season.
1: Okay, and then we want to talk about the Big Ten and prime time. They got to do better.
4: Prime time.
1: The SEC is kicking that butt. I'm just letting you know. Prime on the other side. You're listening to the M Zone on the Big 1050.
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18: You ever wake up in the middle of the night or maybe first thing in the morning and notice drool on your pillow? Unless you're sleeping next to someone who hasn't already seen all your good, bad, and ugly, it's probably not that big a deal and not anything to worry about unless It's something that just started happening recently. When people drool at night, it's often because of a stuffy nose, acid reflux, or being a mouth breather. People who sleep on their stomach or side are more likely to drool than someone who sleeps on their back. But in some cases, drooling at night can be a warning sign of something more serious, like dental issues, sleep apnea, or even early symptoms of Parkinson's disease. If you're at all concerned about this, the best place to start is with an ENT doctor.

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1: I wish you health, physical, mental, emotional, financial, social, and most definitely spiritual.
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0: Dimzo.
1: And welcome back to the Dimzo. Jamie Moore, Matt the Hitman Mizzler, best guy in the Bizzler. And you got Larry Lee, but we call him Big Sweet, baby.
2: One of these days when we come off a commercial, you gonna do it and I'm gonna do it, and they're gonna have to decide or decipher who it was.
1: Okay, we can.
2: I gotta work on it a little bit. Yeah, welcome. Okay. All right.
1: Miz, what were we talking about?
3: So there was some news in terms of like how the college football playoff is going to be looking over the for this upcoming season, and would
1: January 25th, Miz.
3: Oh, I know. 2 months after. 2 months after conference championship, roughly.
1: Exactly.
3: Here's how the breakdown is television wise. Even now, that was one of the big releases that they had today. That the first round will start up on December the 18th. I got to pull up a calendar to let you know. I believe that's a Friday.
1: Right.
3: Yep. So December 18th is Friday, and then three games on the 19th on the family of ABC, ESPN, and then two games will be on True TV or TNT, depending on probably like overflow of things, more than likely. And then the quarterfinals get started December 30th with the Verbo Fiesta Bowl. That one, they at least made an announcement that that'll be on that day. And then three games on January 1st. So it looks like we will get the Rose Bowl at the very least on January 1st. So the tradition will continue on.
1: It could be a night game,
3: which would make it, I guess, the 8 o'clock game at that point, if that were going to be the case. I'd be surprised if that were the case, but who's to say? We'll see how they kind of schedule it out.
1: It'd be the first time since Texas and
3: Alabama.
1: Texas and Alabama, man.
3: Yeah.
1: Right?
3: That would be the one.
1: That's crazy.
3: The semifinals would be January 14th and 15th. January 14th will be the Orange Bowl, and then the 15th will be the Sugar Bowl. Both of them will be at 7:30. The Orange Bowl will be on TNT, True TV. The Sugar Bowl will be on ABC and ESPN. And it all gets culminated 10 days after that. A week and a half after that, down at Allegiant Stadium in Las Vegas for the 2027 College Football Playoff National Championship on January 25th at 7:30 Eastern Time. On the family of ABC and ESPN.
1: Crazy.
3: So essentially 2 months after the conference championships are decided, that is when the national title game will be played.
2: Another notable is, I'm looking at, okay, we all know Capital One can sponsor whatever.
3: What's in your
2: Allstate can sponsor whatever. But you see Verbo.
3: Mm-hmm.
2: Fiesta Bowl, Verbo's getting up there. That have they? This might be their first major sponsorship. I don't even ever remember Verbo being a sponsor any other time.
3: I think they've been a sponsor for a while now. I'll double check that.
1: Verbo's been a sponsor for a while now.
2: Oh, okay, okay.
3: Let me double check.
1: Encouraging fans to come out to the warm. That you know.

0: out to the bowl games and everything like that.
1: So
2: and they're doing the Fiesta Bowl, Jamie, and you and I both have Fiesta Bowl experience. That's a great bowl.
0: That is a great bowl.
1: So Verbo has been the title sponsor of the Fiesta Bowl since 2022. Before that, PlayStation took over in 2016 until 2022. But everyone remembers Tostitos having the majority of the sponsorship.
0: Or the Sunkist.
1: Yep, that was going to say. The old heads remember it being Sunkist from 86 to 90. IBM, the computer company, from 93 to 95. Tostitos took over in 96. Vizio had it for 1 year. And I believe they went unsponsored in 2015, actually.
0: Mm-hmm.
1: No. I take it back. I don't even know what the hell Battle Frog is.
0: I don't know what Battle Frog is either.
1: Battle Frog took over after Vizio because it was December of 2014, so 2015... Essentially, the 2015 season, they had the Fiesta Bowl on January of 2016. I don't know what Battle Frog is, but that was the sponsor back then. A sports competition television series directed by Ron Luzinski and written by Luzinski, Tom Davis, and Danny Llewellyn. So,
0: Ron.
2: Who do you remember the sponsor of your year, Jamie?
0: We were the Sunkist Fiesta Bowl.
2: Okay, mine. I think it might have been Frito-Lay or somebody like that. I can't remember.
1: Sponsors just keep rolling, just keep bouncing around and rolling around. We just don't know anymore.
2: That's what I'm saying. I didn't think Verbo would be that much of a sponsor.
0: I'm going to tell you this. The one thing you get that big-time sponsor, they got them cars for those senior players.
2: Oh, yeah. Mm-hmm.
0: I'm just saying, that's who got the cars for the players, for the seniors.
2: Yeah, that's a great. Yeah, we had a ball, man, at the Fiesta Bowl. That's all I can say. We had a ball.
1: So, Jamie, Big Ten are losing out. Are losing on the primetime scale.
0: No, what's happening is all the great games are for Fox, and they put everything at noon. You know what I'm saying? That's their noon kickoff. Big Fox after, you know, the whole thing like that. And if you look at last year's first couple of games, I mean, last year at week one, New Mexico versus Michigan. Michigan won 34-17. USC lost to did they lose? No, it was no. Here it is. The Wolverines were featured four times on primetime slot at the Big Ten affiliate network. Here's the results of those games. So week one was New Mexico, 34-17. They won. Week six at USC, 31-13. Week eight was Michigan State, 31-20. Now, that's a big game in the state of Michigan, but that the Michigan State wasn't good last year, if you remember, right?
1: True, yeah.
0: And it's not a big game unless Michigan State is competitive. And then the Purdue game was on NBC.
1: Big Ten Network.
0: Yes, Big Ten Network, too. Yes, and had that was 21-16. If you look at if you match that against ABC and ESPN, they are having big games going. They like prime time. They like prime time games. So, NBC is getting, they think that they're getting shafted. Hey, you're not helping us out. Again, they get Western Michigan for week one. They get Western Michigan versus Michigan. You know what I'm saying?
1: Well, don't put garbage games in the primetime slot, and you won't have that problem.
0: Okay, for this year, furthermore, here are the first three Big Ten night games, Saturday night games for 2026. They got week one, Michigan versus Western Michigan. Week two, Iowa versus Iowa State. Week three, I think this is good, but, I mean, we don't know how good Michigan State's going to be. You got Notre Dame versus Michigan State.
1: That's very true. I mean, yeah, I mean, obviously week one is not as appealing as it should be with Michigan and Western Michigan. Obviously, it's big for us because, you know, it's we care about our team more, most First importantly.
0: Game. Exactly.
1: But, I mean, when you look at, like, what ABC is featuring at 7:30, Clemson and LSU.
0: Right.
1: I mean, could you potentially... You know, if you wanted to, because the Fox, you know, because even the Fox noon kickoff for week one, Northern Texas and Illinois and in Indiana. But then again, that's something that Kurt Cignetti kind of pulled. We don't have to play big name schools. Well, he
0: went and changed his whole schedule around.
1: True. But I mean, when you look at like the Big Ten as a whole, you know, there really isn't much to work with for week one. Like the actual week one.
0: Who's got the Wisconsin Notre Dame game?
1: That would be NBC, but that game falls on a Sunday. They're not okay. Having it on Saturday. Now if it were a Saturday game, yes, it would definitely take precedent on NBC as the big as the Big Ten Saturday night whatever BS3 that they're going to do. But no, I mean there really isn't anything Big Ten wise that kind of stands out to you. I mean, you can go with UCLA and Cal, but that again, that's more of a regional one. Nothing that would make you turn the channel as a nation to change over to. Now, if you had Notre Dame, Wisconsin in that time slot, oh hell yeah, sign you up for it. Heck, but again, like you said, when you've got ABC, ESPN cornering the market to make sure that everybody is, you know, that they're taken care of, that's a problem.
0: Well, SEC treats primetime like a showcase window for its best matchup, while the Big Ten treats like a branding exercise. Instead of consistently putting the most compelling games in that slot, the Big Ten television partners frequently lean on brand recognition like Michigan, Ohio State, Penn State, Oregon. They're not playing one another, but they're using those brands to populate that slot, those primetime slots.
2: Right.
0: And they've got to, if you get a big game like a Michigan versus Oregon, you should make that your Big Ten Saturday night. You know what I'm saying?
1: Right. But I mean, you're not going to get those until, you know, those conference games, obviously, until late in the season.
0: Right.
1: I feel like if you're going to do like a big non-conference one, like you need to find a way where you can adjust that where.
0: Well, you got Oklahoma and Michigan. You got Oklahoma, Michigan, and you got some other ones that there's some. I mean, Ohio State's got what? They got Texas. No, that's going to be on ABC, ESPN. I'm sorry.
1: Yeah. So like because that one's being down in Texas. So, I mean, you said week two. And NBC, Iowa, Iowa State. Again, you know, should be a game that people should pay attention to, but the attention of it is only regional.
0: Right. That's what I'm saying. It's an Iowa cares about that. The state of Iowa cares about that game.
1: Right. Because, I mean, even when you look around the Big Ten as a whole, you know, you mentioned in week two, Oklahoma at Michigan. Other ones that, you know, I don't think Oklahoma State's going to be good, but Oregon goes to Oklahoma State, a little rematch from last year. Mississippi State and Minnesota, two middle-of-the-road college football teams. But again, like you said, I mean, the big-name games are not going to get won out. You know, the last year's Ohio State-Texas game, it was a snooze fest, but you got eyeballs on it because it was two brands.
0: You got it's one of the most watched games that year.
1: Right. And it was a noon kickoff.
0: Right.
1: If you don't remember, just ask any Ohio State fan. They'll remind you being all butthurt about it, too.
0: Well, I get what everybody's saying. You've got to balance this. You got a network of channels. You got Fox. You got Big Ten Network. You got NBC. And you got CBS.
1: Mm-hmm.
0: Okay. You got Fox at noon. You got CBS at 3 o'clock window, right?
1: Yeah.
0: Then you've got to cover that prime time, and you've got to have a game that they're going to, and I think that's the route that, I mean, the Big Ten's going to have to start looking. Hey, Kurt, you can't play that team. We'll pay them all. You got to go play somebody over here that's a big time game. Or, hey, Kyle, you've got to play Ward, and Kyle, you've got to play this team because America wants to see this game. That's what I'm saying.
1: Yeah, because I mean, even when you look like week three, that week three matchup that, you know, should draw us a good amount of eyeballs, Notre Dame and Michigan State. It's a rivalry game. But again, you know, Michigan State has gone one direction. Notre Dame has gone another direction. It's definitely a regional rivalry compared right now, compared to what ABC is going to feature at that exact same time, which has storyline and has treading that's going to take audience members away from that game to LSU Ole Miss. There's even bigger games, not even like in that same time slot, that are bigger than Michigan State and Notre Dame. I'd rather watch West Virginia, Virginia than watch, you know, Michigan State and Notre Dame.
0: That's the problem. And everybody's trying to lean on, and Larry, you want to hear this, everybody's trying to lean on Michigan State and Notre Dame, their rivalries that we had in years. Ain't been a rivalry in a minute. They had a rivalry game in a minute. So anybody going to remember that? Because they don't remember those games. They don't remember all the yesteryear's games. I mean, you'll get the older crowd. Yes, you'll get the crowds. But, I mean, those me and Larry's age. You know what I'm saying? That's not current right now.
2: No. You've awakening me to that to that scenario. I just thought there'd be more history buffs out there than what. Yeah, you made me aware of that. I never thought it would.
0: But
2: be.
0: They don't listen to history. We don't give kids the correct history, what it is. You got to build it up. They should be in the prelims right now. You're 100 days, 90 days away. You've got to start building that momentum up, telling people what's coming, and maybe telling them what the rivalry was about.
2: Yeah. Speaking of history and everything, I had to strike out everything. Was it well received? Was he accepted when John Wooden came on?
0: Yeah, he was real good. Everybody loved John Wooden. That was good. I mean, a little history there. Yeah, it's a little history that, you know, they kept a who is he? And I told them here, and I would send them here. Here's who he is. Look him up.
2: Yeah. Okay. All right.
0: Know your history. That's what I kept saying to him. Know your history.
2: Because I'd like to do more of that. If you see fit, man, where we, you know, give a little history every now and then. We don't have to go so far back, but, you know, a little history now and then. Maybe we can help bridge the gap.
0: True. I mean, the kids that I got kids that don't know who Shoelace is now. Who?
1: All they got to do is
0: Shoelaces. Yes. Who is Shoelace?
1: All they got to do is tune in Mondays in the morning. You know, Mondays after game days, and they'll be able to find out who Shoelace is.
0: No, wow. Shoelace is flapping in the wind. Robinson now. That's why.
1: He's Shoelace.
2: I got you.
1: He's Shoelace.
2: But, one of our conversations we had, I mentioned, who was it, Marcus Allen or somebody? You said they don't know who Marcus Allen is. Said they don't know who Marcus Allen is?
0: No, it was Joey Browner. Or was it? No, it wasn't Joey.
2: It was Browner. We did Joey Browner too, but
0: yeah.
2: It was Marcus Allen one time, and you said they don't know who Marcus Allen is. They don't know who Marcus Allen is. No. That's crazy to me. That's crazy.
0: No. I mean,
2: we were talking about Roger Craig, too.
0: Who did he do? Did he play defensive back? That's what they said. Roger Craig played defensive back. I'm like, no. I need action. I need.
2: The first 1,000 guy.
1: Roger Craig.
2: 1,000 yards rushing, 1,000 yards catching.
1: Roger Craig, are you talking about the former 007 James Bond, Roger Craig?
2: Miz, you're proving our point, man. San Francisco 49ers.
0: Oh. He's the one, if you want to remember somebody, remember Jerry Rice used to run that hill.
1: Who's Jerry Rice? Hey.
0: Exactly. Jerry Rice is Roger Craig, because he's in that Uber commercial, because you know they're selling
1: Uber
0: food,
1: yeah, remember? The Uber Eats or whatever,
0: right.
1: Yeah,
0: right, Uber Eats.
2: Roger Craig, University of Nebraska,
0: and he played fullback there.
1: What's fullback?
0: Yeah, exactly.
1: See, I mean, I know this stuff, but like I somehow can find a way to channel the youth of the country when it comes to sports viewership. Like it's not I don't know, like maybe it's just to a point where like there are other players now that have that, you know, that they got their favorite player to watch, and you know that they don't look back at history all that much.
2: So what do you think the time span is? 10 years ago, 5 years ago, 15 years ago, that that you know the last thing they will remember, somebody from 10 years ago.
0: No.
1: I would honestly say maybe two or three. I'll be honest with you.
0: Two or three. I'm going two or three.
1: It's this generation though, Larry. That's the thing, is that and this is something that I've learned over time with, you know, like social media stuff, whether it's on this station or next door, is that younger generations have a tendency of having a shorter attention span. And it's proven so that if you don't hook someone with content in the first, like if it were sold like a video on Facebook or something, if you don't hook someone within the first couple of seconds, you lost them.
2: Wow,
0: that's a true statement. That's a very true statement. And I'm gonna say this: Michigan would fade to black if it wasn't for those 3 years of championships that they have now.
2: Yeah.
0: The good thing is that all TV is good TV for Michigan. We got coaches, right. Coaches that got in trouble. Everybody knows Michigan. Right. It happened at Michigan. So it keeps you relevant. It kept them relevant, yeah. No struggles. Now everybody's waiting to see what Michigan will do this year. So hopefully
2: I hear you on that. That's society. It's usually sports mimics society.
0: Sure.
2: And I can see that, because nowadays in society, it don't matter whether the news is good or bad, as long as you're in the news. You know, as long as you're being exposed or talked about, it doesn't matter what manner, it's just as long as you're being talked about.
1: Well, if you think
2: and, you know, trying to get those likes, you know.
1: Mm-hmm. That's exactly it. And it's going to come to a point here, guys, where when someone says Tom Brady, they're not going to think seven-time world champion Tom Brady. They're going to say, oh, the guy that does color commentating for Fox,
0: right,
1: NFL
0: the guy that
1: Sunday.
0: Does that.
1: No one's
0: Everybody
1: gonna...
0: wants to know who Terry Bradshaw is. Did he play football, or does he just know
1: or
0: football?
1: Or is he just some crazy old guy on my TV?
0: Right.
1: What about Howie Long?
2: That's amazing to me.
1: Mm-hmm. It's the attention span of younger generations. And again, that's...
2: And especially football players. We're talking about football, and you're talking about, you know, these guys from football. They don't know these guys.
0: I got one for you, Michael Jordan. They thought Michael Jordan just made shoes. They don't know Michael Jordan as the basketball player. They know him as shoes maker.
1: And I took that stuff serious.
2: That's crazy.
1: Well, I think that a little bit too. If you think about it, now that they're like in some dead time with ESPN, have you noticed the number of like the documentary series that they're coming? They keep releasing, like whether it's the E60 or the 30 for 30. Or I noticed, I think it was last weekend, they were doing the Last Dance.
0: Right,
1: and I think that had a lot to do with, you know, people, you know, sometimes we got to remind the youth, like, hey, man, Michael Jordan didn't just make shoes. Michael Jordan, you know, he made the shoe.
2: Yeah,
1: he made basketball, interesting. He made basketball the way it is.
0: Not for Michael Jordan, all the money that these athletes make, and I'm saying all these athletes, That's it's not for Michael Jordan. I'm just saying.
1: Exactly.
0: It wasn't. It was Michael Jordan who wanted his own name shoe. Nike gave him that.
2: I saw something the other night, you know, closer to home, you know, with Dylan Harper being in there, you know, and his dad.
0: Yeah.
2: They showed a thing where no one knew that Dylan's dad is a five-time NBA champion. Yeah.
0: No, they don't. They don't know that that's his dad. That's Dylan
2: crazy.
0: They don't even equate them. Dude, I got people that say, I didn't know Joe was your brother. Like, okay.
2: Wow.
0: I'm just letting you know.
2: I mean, I don't expect you to walk around and be a professor of history.
0: No.
2: But on the other hand, know something. You know, that's your sport. That's your profession. Like, who was we? One of the defensive linemen for the New Orleans Saints, who's their All-Pro defensive lineman. We had this conversation. Remember, it was right around the time of the Hall of Fame.
0: Mm-hmm.
2: And that's what it was. And we were talking about Roger Craig, and he says, I'm unaware of Roger Craig. And his daddy played in the NFL.
0: That was Cam. Remember?
2: Cam. That when he said that, I said, "That's amazing." His dad played in the NFL.
0: Doesn't matter.
2: And you don't know who Roger Craig.
0: Yeah. No, he didn't. He said, "I'm not familiar with that. I'm not familiar with that." I was shocked.
2: You have educated me to that fact, Jamie, because I could have swore, you know, some of the names I can throw up and that kind of thing, how relevant they were.
0: Well, that's the question of the day. How far back can you go?
1: Which, by the way,
0: how far back can you go in football, basketball, baseball?
1: Which is funny you mention that, because Joe from Livonia just texted in. Roger Craig, the former Tigers pitching coach?
0: Right. Right. Here you go. I'm just saying. In what sport? How far back can you go in hockey?
2: Oh, wow.
0: You know?
2: Wow.
0: Bobby Orr is my guy.
1: Number four.
0: That's who my guy is.
1: Number four.
0: Because I grew up with Bobby Orr.
1: Number four, Bobby Orr, wicked good
0: number
1: kid.
0: Number four.
2: I grew up with Gordie Howe.
0: Technically,
1: I don't have to go back with Gordie Howe all that much. I can go back to 1994 when he played for the Detroit Vipers. I can go that far back at least with Gordie Howe.
0: I'm going to say my daughter knows who Gordie Howe is because he was doing magic tricks at the Brown Jug to her ears finding quarters.
2: Wow. I'll tell you this. Because dad is somewhat of a historian, I'll put my daughters up with anybody.
0: Right.
2: They know their sports.
0: Yeah, they know it. But how far back can you go?
1: How smart are you?
0: How smart are you, kid? What player can you pull out that we don't know?
1: Be a wicked pisser, kid. Tell us how much you know back in the day, kid.
2: And we can talk about the sports, too. How far back you go with whomever in what sport?
0: Go boxing.
1: There you go.
2: Boxing?
1: No, he said boxing.
2: Joe Louis.
0: You going to Joe Louis?
2: Yeah, I'm going to Joe Louis.
0: Okay, I can see that.
2: When I was a kid. And what was the other dude?
0: Guy that taught me who my grandfather talked about Joe Jackson. What's his name?
2: Joe Johnson.
0: Joe Johnson.
2: Johnson, yeah.
0: That was the greatest fighter. He said he stood in the street and made it was part of the rope that held him in. It was a fight in North Carolina.
2: Okay, baseball.
0: Ooh!
2: Now you do. You have to have. We're not talking about who you have to see.
0: No, you ain't have to see him. But
2: do you remember?
0: Like, do you remember? I mean, I know a lot of. There's a lot of historians. They're all going to go. I know who. I mean, everybody's going to pull out Jackie Robinson.
2: Yeah.
0: Everybody's going to pull that out.
2: I had the pleasure of meeting him, but I can say Jackie. I knew who Babe Ruth was. I mean, but I was. but Jackie Robinson would be at baseball for
0: I'm
2: me.
0: Just saying I got a picture with Hank Aaron. That's all I know.
2: Hammer and Hank. I go Johnny Bench, you know, the Big Red Machine, and Dave Concepcion, Pete Rose. I grew up with the Cincinnati Reds now. Love That's me cool. some Cincinnati
0: That's
2: Reds.
0: That's cool. I used to marvel from them from afar.
2: Yeah. Love me some Cincinnati.
0: I remember Reds. Cincinnati and the Red Sox, and Kyle Yastrzemski got up there.
2: Yeah. And
0: he directed it. He directed it. And they, yeah. and it was a home run.
2: Johnny Bench, Dave Concepcion, what's first base? Lee May. I love me some Cincinnati Reds, man. Yeah.
0: On Which, the other side,
1: that on top of that, too, got an update on some injured Tigers that are making some progressions back, potentially.
0: Nice. That's awesome. On the other side. 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
5: The LA Rams were already going all in this season to win a Super Bowl in what could be the last couple years of MVP quarterback Matthew Stafford's career. The Rams now have the leaders in passing yards and touchdowns, the leader in receptions in Puka Nacua, the leader in receiving touchdowns in Devontae Adams, and last year's leader in sacks in Myles Garrett. The Rams went from 8-1 to 6-1 to win the Super Bowl after the trade. I'm Adam Abdallah.
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9: 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And do they really work? Well, first, let's talk about actual magnesium. That's an essential mineral that is needed for more than 300 different processes in the body, according to one dietitian. And most people get enough of it simply from the foods they eat. Now, if you're not getting enough, there are a few different types of supplements you can try. But as always, you should talk to your doctor before starting any new medication or supplement, whether it's prescription or over-the-counter. Now, when it comes to the science, we looked into this, and I gotta say, there's not a lot of strong evidence that magnesium supplements will actually help you sleep. They might help you manage pain, they might help you lower your stress levels, or work to get your muscles to relax. And maybe it's those things then that help you get some better sleep. I'm Dr. Sanjay Gupta, helping you live a better life.

0: with Jamie Morris. Hitman Mizzler, best guy in the Fizzler. Oh. And you got Larry Lee, Big Sweet. That's who we call him. And he's calling him out. He going way, way back. Y'all better not tell him.
1: I wish they could have heard some of the names we just tossed out during the break.
2: And that was just with wrestling, man. We just talking old school wrestling there.
0: Oh, that was great.
1: So let's catch them up with some of the names. Old Zoo, Dick the Bruiser, Bobo Brazil, Flying Fred Curry, Pompero Furpo,
0: Superfly Jimmy Snooker.
1: Superfly. Yeah. I know we're missing some too, man. Andre the Giant.
0: Chief J. Strongbow.
2: Oh, Chief Strongbow, yeah.
1: That's true. What's the dude? Oh, man. Well, you know, now this is more recent, but y'all know my Jake the Snake story.
0: Right,
1: you
0: know? I know that story.
3: Keep the snake away from me!
1: Oh, my God. But those are some names, man. I grew up watching them for. And when Bobo Brazil was the man, man.
0: Yes, he was. Mm-hmm. Yes, he was.
1: He was the man. Yeah.
2: Just know good that stuff. if it comes down to it, just know that that my household is a dusty road, American dream household, baby. Just want to let you know.
1: Because
2: you need to know, you go through hard times, daddy. Just know that your hand is my hand. And if you reaching out, I'm touch my hand, daddy. Your hand is my hand. And we going to get through this together, baby. Don't you worry. The American dream is going to work with you, baby.
1: And you remember The Rock's dad?
2: Rocky Johnson.
1: Rocky Johnson. So that's wrestling. So now we can go deep on some other sports, but that was fun, man. Growing up as a kid, big time wrestling was big in when I grew up, and then I got to Detroit, it was still big in Detroit.
0: Huge in Detroit.
2: Oh yeah. The old school of Detroit still proud of all the old school stuff. I mean, whether it's, you know, the original Sheik,
1: Sheik.
2: Yeah, the Sheik. The Sheik. Not the Iron Sheik. Not Iron Sheik. The original Sheik.
1: The original Sheik.
2: Because I think a lot of people, when they hear the Sheik, they think Iron Sheik, and like, no. We're not talking not about calling you jabroni, you son of a gun. Those curse you and the Hulk Hogan. No. Wrong Sheik. We're talking original Sheik. The OG Sheik.
1: Andre the Giant. That man was huge. Andre the Giant.
3: Oh. Larry, your story about the snake is like mine. And you like the snake. Give it away from me.
0: Oh, my God.
2: Let's see what some of our callers who are old school, what they got in mind there, guys.
0: 734-998-1050. Eddie in California. What's up, Eddie?
4: Hey, what up, fellas? Greetings from the Golden State, a state that's untouchable like Elliot Ness. What's going on, fellas?
1: Eddie! Eddie, I just left there 2 weeks ago, man. I miss it.
4: Oh, do you?
1: I do. I was in L.A. I got a place in L.A. I'm a smoker. Well, hey.
4: Yeah, no, so you were down in SoCal. I'm in the armpit, man. I'm in the Central Valley, brother.
1: Okay, I got you. Okay.
4: Yeah, I'm in Aggieville, but look, man, I love all of it, man. The mountains, SoCal, the coast, it's all beautiful, man. Greetings from Cali. Yes, listen, great topic here. As far as my story goes, man, I started watching football in 84, and I was spoiled with those Tigers in 84.
0: Yeah, they won the championship in 84. Yeah.
4: 35-5 Tigers, Trammell and Whitaker and Gibson and Chet Lemon and, man, Sparky Anderson, they were great. I love those guys. Willie Hernandez, it was awesome.
1: Yep.
4: And then in 85, that's when I saw the most beautiful helmet in college football, man, that winged helmet. And there was this homeboy in Ann Arbor with number 23 jersey that I still have in the closet, man.
0: Right.
4: I love Chris Perry. No disrespect to Chris Perry, but I wear it because of somebody else.
1: You old school now. You really old school now.
4: So no disrespect to you guys either. You're probably a generation in front of me and Miz. But when I was a kid, I'm watching these sports, right? These were the announcers that I saw, but were actual players, and I had no idea they were players. Merlin Olsen.
5: Yeah.
4: I had no idea he was such a badass. He was part of that fearsome foursome, right?
5: Yes, he was. Yes, he was.
4: Okay, and then right there in Ann Arbor, our homeboy Dan Dierdorf. I never saw. I caught the end of his career, but I didn't know he was a Wolverine. I caught the end of his career, God. I think, with the Cardinals.
5: The story about Dierdorf. He went on a recruiting visit down to Miami of Ohio. Now, the head coach down at Miami at the time was Bo Schembechler, and he said, wait a minute, you're here? You're crazy? He made him work out. Made him work out. He went to Michigan. He thought he got away from Bo Schembechler, and it was Dierdorf's senior year, and Dierdorf and Bo said, come here. You didn't think old coach would not remember you.
2: Surprise, Dierdorf.
5: Out of your mind.
2: Surprise, Dierdorf.
1: Great story.
4: You know what, though? Hey, Bo didn't discriminate, though, man. He treated them all the same, right? Like dogs.
5: Yep, just like dogs. All dogs.
4: So I'm going to give you a couple more names here, man. Frank Gifford. I had no idea he played.
1: Oh, quarterback. New York Giants.
4: Over time, I learned who Chuck Bednarik was because he laid Gifford out.
5: Right. That's what I was going to say. But I let you finish. I said he got laid out.
4: So then I became a Lions fan, too, and I was watching a show called Webster, and there's this big old dude named Alex Karras. I didn't know he played.
5: Yeah,
1: absolutely. All pro defensive tackle.
4: And then I watched these movies that I thought were hilarious with a football announcer. I didn't catch his career, and you know what he's notorious for now? O.J. Simpson.
5: He ran through airports.
2: That was totally what he was famous for, was running through. That was it. There was nothing that happened after that.
4: And then, hey, I'll never forget that Bronco chase, too. The Knicks are in the finals this year. The Knicks were playing in the finals, and they cut out to go show that Bronco chase right down here in SoCal, man.
1: You know what? You're so right. I remember that. You are so right. And I was in L.A. at the time when that was a spectacle, man. Helicopters all over the place. It was crazy.
4: It was unbelievable. Unbelievable, fellas. But as far as, what a great nickname, too, for his offensive line with the Buffalo Bills, the Electric Company.
1: Reggie McKenzie, University of Michigan.
4: That is sweet, man. So finally, just to finish this off, guys, I go as far back with the Lions as Billy Sims, man. If he didn't get hurt, what a great career he would have had. I'm totally convinced. And then I also love this defensive end you guys will remember. He was pretty underrated, man. I think he was injured quite a bit. He had humongous hands. Mike Kofor.
1: Let me tell you, man. Now, you know, I blocked for Billy Sims. That was my teammate. And Mike Kofor stayed at my house every summer before training camp because you know, he would come in early. And I had a bedroom waiting on Mike, man. Mike, God rest his soul, Mike was the best conditioned athlete ever been around in my life.
4: Yeah, he looked like he was a monster, man. But anyways, great topic, great show. Just wanted to chime in. Hey, man, if I ever go down to SoCal, I'm going to have to bug you. Or if you come down to Central Valley, I'll buy you a beer, man. Love the show. Go Blue, baby.
5: Thanks, Eddie. Appreciate the phone call. 734.
2: Eddie's my guy, man. Eddie is my guy. He's a Sunday morning playground OG. So when I saw his name pop up, I'm like, Eddie, we kicking you off, brother, man. We kicking you off, right?
1: There you go.
5: 734-998-1050. Pete in Ann Arbor. Peter.
6: Hey, how are you guys?
5: Good. How are you?
6: Small names. Good. Thank you. Enjoy the topic. When I lived in LA, I saw Wilt Chamberlain play.
5: Oh, wow. Look at you.
6: He was on the I think Kareem was also on that team. Jerry West and Dale Goodrich were the guards. That mm-hmm. was the team that won like 70, 72 games, I think. Got some old names for baseball. K-Line. I remember Jim Bunning throwing mm-hmm. a no-hitter back in the 50s. And one of my favorite Tigers had to be Mickey Lolich in the World
1: yeah.
6: Series.
1: Everybody loved Mickey Lolich, yeah.
6: Three complete.
1: He used to have a bar downtown Detroit.
6: Yeah, and a donut shop, I think, too.
5: And a donut shop. That's what it had.
1: Yeah. That's what it was, yeah.
6: Yeah. The old Lions, I remember Joe Schmidt, middle linebacker, and my favorite Lion back then, I think it was Alex Karras. He was fun to watch. Some hockey, I think the only one game I went to as a pro game was back in Olympia, with Gordie Howe and let's see, he was on Chicago, I think. It was Bobby Orr. That was later.
1: Who was that? Lemieux? Who was the notorious Chicago Blackhawk everybody hated? He used to pick fights, and he fought all the time. What's his name? I can't think of him. Go ahead. I'm sorry. Yeah.
6: Yeah, no, that's fine. The one game I saw was Gordie Howe was he always had fights with him. I think it was the Chicago team.
2: Oh, you're probably thinking Bobby Hull. Prober started in Detroit and then he went to Chicago, but Bobby Hull, that was Brett's dad.
6: That was the same generation. It was Hull and back when they were still young and doing it. Hey, wrestlers. Remember Bobo? I remember the Sheik. Leaping Larry Shane was one of my favorites.
5: Leaping Larry, yes!
1: yeah, that's...
6: Yeah, he was a good one. And there was some guy named, what's it like, Man Mountain something? Some huge 400-pound guy. Mountain... I don't remember his name now. Something Man Mountain.
2: Though. Man Mountain Mike.
5: Man Mountain Mike. I'm not familiar with that one.
1: Me neither. I don't remember Man Mountain Mike.
2: He was he was based out of South Carolina, but yeah, he was a big old boy, tall, and just, like he was a personification of like guys that worked the 9-to-5 on the factory line and went right over to the arena and go put on a show for y'all.
5: That's cool. One
6: real good wrestler back then. He had some technique, sort of, or some good moves. Bruno San Martino.
2: Bruno, the legend.
5: Bruno, yes, that's a good one.
2: The legend.
6: Yeah, Bruno San Martino. Yes. Yeah, he was a good one.
5: Bruno held the belt for so long. I remember
1: that.
5: Yeah,
1: he did.
6: Michigan football, I go back to the 64 team, 65 Rose Bowl winners.
5: Rose Bowl time. That's Rose Bowl time.
6: Yeah. And here's the guy, Mike Bass. I remember him because he was. Yep. He put the horns on my ears. He was screwing my girlfriend.
5: Oh my God!
6: Yeah, when I lived in L.A., we moved to L.A. with my girlfriend. We were living together, and she had been dating him prior to that when he was back in Ann Arbor, and she snuck out and saw him a couple times. Yeah. Probably, I don't know.
1: You know, being a UCLA grad, that kind of stuff went on out there for some reason.
6: Well, I think this is when he was, he was playing on the Rams then, I think. Mike Bass was on the Rams, I believe. Yeah. But, yeah, so that's why he sticks in my mind.
1: I get it.
6: But the quarterback for that Michigan team was Bob Timberlake. He was a tall
5: Bob Timberlake.
6: Dude.
5: Great, great, great.
6: Yeah, he was
5: great quarterback.
6: He was, yeah. And Yeah, that was a really good team, that 64 team. So finally, bumps one time going to the Rose Bowl and winning it. I think it was the first time since the 40s that they'd gone and won the Rose Bowl, or maybe early 50s. So, yeah, so thanks for the good topic.
1: Great names,
6: guys.
1: Man. Great names.
6: Yep. Even Mike Bass. All right. Take care, guys. See ya.
2: I feel a sense of, you know, of sarcasm on that last statement by Peter, and I don't blame him.
1: Yeah.
2: Oh, my
1: God. Thank you for your honesty. What is she doing today? You
2: Oh, my goodness gracious, Peter. My.
1: I know we were talking to Michigan. For me, like, as a kid growing up in Ohio State, you got Rex Kern. You know that name?
5: Yeah.
1: Rex Kern, Nick Bonamici.
5: Okay.
1: Some of them older dudes at Ohio State.
5: As a Michigan guy, you do know who they are. You've heard those names before.
1: Paul Warfield.
5: Yep.
1: Yeah. Okay.
5: Paul Warfield, I know him from the Cleveland Browns.
1: And Miami Dolphins, yes, sir.
5: Exactly.
1: Yeah. All right.
2: Before we go to break here, did have an update on a couple of Tiger players that have been on the injured list that may be making a return here sooner rather than later.
5: Nice.
2: And it comes on the pitching side, which is desperately needed right now. Justin Verlander, if you are down in the Toledo area, be blessed, because he is going to be making a rehab start down with the Mudhens tonight. So that's good news there, where he could be coming back here maybe within the next week or so. We'll have to wait and see with JV. Tarek Skubal is down in Tampa, projected to be making a live bullpen session. He did that yesterday. He might be doing a minor league rehab start here soon. But the one that I think a lot of people are forgetting, that this has got some good vibes to it, is Jackson Jobe. He had Tommy John surgery last year, and he had a bullpen session earlier today with the coaches down in Tampa Bay ahead of the game two of the three-game series with the Rays. Things are looking promising for young Jackson Jobe at the very least. But there is some good news on the horizon at the very least with the Tigers pitching staff at the very least. But Tigers and Rays tonight at 6:40. You'll hear pregame coverage starting at 6:15 right here on the Big 1050.
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14: You ever wake up in the middle of the night or maybe first thing in the morning and notice drool on your pillow? Unless you're sleeping next to someone who hasn't already seen all your good, bad, and ugly, it's probably not that big a deal and not anything to worry about unless it's something that just started happening recently. When people drool at night, it's often because of a stuffy nose, acid reflux, or being a mouth breather. People who sleep on their stomach or side are more likely to drool than someone who sleeps on their back. But in some cases, drooling at night can be a warning sign of something more serious, like dental issues, sleep apnea, or even early symptoms of Parkinson's disease. If you're at all concerned about this, the best place to start is with an ENT doctor, an ears, nose, and throat doctor. They can recommend a sleep study to possibly get some answers. I'm Dr. Sanjay Gupta, helping you live a better life.
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0: Welcome back to the M Zone. Jamie Morris, Matt the Hitman Mizner, best guy in the business, and you got Larry Lee. But we call him Big Sweet, and you about to find out why.
1: Are you ready to throw down? Yes, we are. That's old school Detroit right there.
0: Hey, I'm going to tell you what. That's probably one of the top six calls we had from my guy Peter. I mean, he went all out.
2: He did not leave one page unturned, man. He flipped every stone over.
1: I'm going to come into America. He ain't lying.
0: He let it go that time. I just went, wow. Yeah. Wow.
1: That kind of stuff happens out there, Jamie.
0: Yeah, I get it.
2: Something about Kelly, folks.
0: You get it.
2: Something about Kelly, no folks. Don't get it. I don't know. Something about Kelly, folks, and Mr. Steal Your Girl. Don't
0: Kelly
2: get it.
0: Folks, they steal your women, your kids, and your wife, and everybody.
1: I forgot to ask him her name. No.
0: Oh my God!
2: You out of pocket. You're out of pocket for that one.
1: Wow. Cut it out, Larry. Stop, Larry.
2: Here comes the boss walking down the hallway. Here we go again.
0: Exactly. 734-998-1050. 734-998-1050. What's up, Billy E?
3: Well, so I guess Mike Bass not only did Garrow your premium dirty, but he did Pete dirty too.
2: Is that apparently. We didn't know.
3: I guess Mike Bass is famous for two things now, right?
0: Exactly.
1: Right.
3: Oh, Lord. Wrestlers, come on, man. You got to throw my man Mr. Food. Like, if you're going to throw out Chief J and Jules, the anti to those was Mr. Fuji and Saito. Those were my boys, man.
1: Oh, I forgot about Mr. Fuji. Yeah.
3: Mr. Fuji was the slickest of the slickest. How about the other tag team? How about, because what's his name used to do our, because I know it was regional. So we used to get Vince McMahon. He was the announcer. He was tremendous. He may have been the greatest announcer of anything. He was incredible. Plus, he would do the interviews. But he would throw out Alpha, Sika, the Wild Samoans. I don't know if you remember them. The Wild Samoans, you guys ever have them?
1: They were a tag team, weren't they?
3: Yeah.
1: Yeah, I remember how he used to say that. Yeah.
3: So my first experience, baseball. 1971, they opened the Vet. And there was this little kid,

0: we went to helmet day. So we got a Phillies helmet. We're sitting in, I don't know, the 600 level, my whole family, and I'm the youngest, and saw Willie Stargell hit a home run. So the Phillies got beat by the eventual world champions. And unbeknownst to me, but Roberto Clemente is also on this team, right? So but I only remember the name Willie Stargell, you know, at that game. I do remember that because he hit a home run. And the Phillies were pretty much a horror show in those days. But and in football, a couple years later, my very first football experience was playing with my Johnny Lightnings and what was the other one? Hot Wheels at a family friend's house. And there was like eight people on a Sunday watching the Cowboys and the Eagles. And the Eagles were wearing the all-white, the white helmets and the white jerseys. And I know a lot of people don't know that uniform. I know you guys are old enough to remember those uniforms. And they spanked the Cowboys. They upset them. They smoked them. And here's a name. Norm Boulash. Remember Norm Boulash? Played for the...
1: I do.
0: Yeah.
2: Oh, my God.
0: He played for the Colts and the Dolphins. Well, he actually was on the Eagles. And he ran over a DB, a pretty good one, named Cornell Green. And that was... People were talking about that. That was a big deal. So that would be my football experience. Here's a great one now. 1976 All-Star Game right here in Philly. And Mark the Bird Fidrich is starting the game. And out in center field is Ron LaFleur to give this a Tiger. And I was excited to see both because they had just beaten the Yankees on Monday Night Baseball just prior to that. And I got to say, come strolling up to the plate is Mickey Rivers, center fielder for the Yankees. And he fouls off a ball, and he does this baton act, and I was sold. That was it. Like, I went from the Tigers to the Yankees because I'm Mickey Rivers, man. I just thought that he was the coolest thing. Well,
1: You know, Philly, for me and the Eagles, I go back to Bill Berge.
0: Yeah, I got to meet him. I got his jersey. I won it. I belong to something called the Lansdowne Boys Club, which was a youth organization for boys sports. And we had a banquet. And he spoke. This is probably the same year, around 76. And he spoke, and they raffled off his jersey, and I won it. I won a 66.
1: Oh, wow.
0: Number 6. Yeah, I won. I'll never forget that. So. That's fine. I would have never remembered that until you brought him up. So I guess those were my earliest years of being a sports fan. So now, in terms of this trade. Well, first of all, I'm going to throw out some of the biggest trades. And you know what? When you're talking trades, as a kid growing up and even well into the 1990s, the biggest trade of all time was a deal that Pete Rozelle engineered when he was the general manager of the Rams. And the Rams were really good in the 50s, but they started to take a dip towards the end of the 50s. So to try to revitalize, they traded for the fastest man in the National Football League, which was a great running back by the name of Ollie Mattson. And they traded eight guys plus a draft pick for him. Now,
1: wow.
0: As big as that, to me, that was like the big deal of, you know, for years, that was always the biggest trade until the Herschel Walker deal came along. But the Rams have a flavor. So the Eric Dickerson trade, and if you remember, it was on Monday Night Football, he refused to go into the game against the Browns in Cleveland. And then later that week, they ended up shipping him off to the Colts, who eventually, because of the Dickerson trade, made the playoffs. But Cornelius Bennett got shipped from the Colts to the Bills, and Greg Bell, who was a pretty decent running back, got shipped from the Bills to the Rams. Now, there's a bunch of draft choices involved in that, but I can't remember. But I remember that. And obviously the Marshall Faulk deal, speaking of the Rams, from the Colts to the Rams was a huge one as well. But here's one that most people aren't aware of. The biggest trade to me of all time is when the Rams got traded for the Colts in the early 70s, 1972, Well, Carol Rosenblum was the owner of the Colts, and he traded for the Rams. They switched franchise with the Irsays.
1: Wow. Okay.
0: To me, that's the biggest trade, right? Like, you're trading franchise. Yeah. And I don't know if you remember, I think in the second year of the USFL, I do remember the Chicago Blitz and the Arizona Wranglers switched franchises as well. So whoever was playing for the Blitz in 1983, the coaches, everybody, which was George Allen's team, they all went to Arizona. And I do remember, oh, speaking of Detroit, you know who the quarterback was? Old man Greg Landry. He had the gray hair, right?
1: Do we lose him?
0: So that's a crazy trade, too. But listen, I am not on board like everybody else is with this Rams trade. I'm just not. Listen, to me, the simple thing to do is, you didn't have a championship caliber defense. Just bring in Caleb Downs and call it a day. Just, that's all they had to do. But instead, you throw this freaking Ty Simpson deal in there, who, by the way, to me, he's Mark Bulger, okay? If you want to correct, he's Mark Bulger.
1: Yeah, I'm real.
0: Yeah, but Mark Bulger was like a fifth, sixth, seventh round pick. This guy went, what, top 12? He's Mark Bulger. So to compensate for that now, we got to do this high wire act, ship off three picks. And the thing that kills me is, you threw Verse in the deal? I don't know, Jamie Marsh. You're a Yankees fan. If you want to get my man Scooble from the Tigers, are you going to throw Cam Schlittler in the deal? What the hell are you doing? This is football, and you traded for a 30-year-old guy who, listen, you could say he was player of the year, blah, blah, blah. But in my mind, his best years, he already played his best years. And at 30 years old, playing in the trenches, you don't know if all of a sudden he gets a little dinged up. Like, you just mortgaged your future. And is he that much better than Verse, who's what? Year? What's he got? I mean, is there that discernible of a difference between those two in that position? That, you know, football is a sport of depth and rotation. There's no way I'm throwing Verse in that deal. Not in a million years. Because it's like,
1: so you don't like the trade from the Rams' point of view?
0: Oh, the Rams got robbed. They were absolutely robbed. That's an insane trade. So, in other words, you painted yourself in the corner with this dumbass Ty Simpson deal. And now you got to do this crazy thing that they just did yesterday to try to strengthen their defense, when all they had to do is just draft Caleb Downs. That's all they had to do.
1: Yeah,
0: but we're
1: going
0: to go through all this.
1: I don't like the trade either, Philly. I don't like it at all. I don't like it from Cleveland's point of view. You know, that's your key player. He's 30, starting to get a little long in the tooth. And Jamie says they wanted to get from out from under his contract. But I don't know if I'd have done that, you know?
0: Well, here's the deal. When you suck and you have a guy that good that makes that kind of money, he is a luxury. Well, you don't need a luxury when you suck. You know what I mean?
1: Yeah.
0: I hear you.
2: What?
0: So, like, what do you got? A 30-year-old guy that's going to start? He's going to start. And by the way, if you learned anything from the Micah trade, you could throw the house at somebody, and even if he's young, one little injury it kills you, right?
2: Yeah. It's all. Like, no, but see, Micah be back. I mean, this wasn't Green Bay's year.
0: I'm just throwing all these reasons out there why I wouldn't have traded all of that for a 30-year-old aging superstar. I just wouldn't.
2: I mean, wait a minute. He didn't want to be there anymore, and they're trying to get young so they could reboot this.
0: Oh, no. Cleveland comes out like the geniuses. Quite frankly, it's a no-brainer. You know what I mean? Like, if someone's going to give you Manhattan Island for $3, you're going to do it, right? It's basically what they do.
2: Are you dogging out the Native Americans again?
0: And, oh, by the way, I guess McVay, and now I things are tempered because it's not what it was years ago. But my Lord, is McVay the modern day George Allen? I mean, geez.
2: Like, yeah, he is.
0: My Lord. Crazy. Yeah. So, anyway, that's where I'm at. I did not like the deal, and I just gave you a whole bunch of reasons why. So, hey, maybe it pays off, maybe it doesn't.
2: You don't like it for who?
1: You don't like it for Cleveland. I mean,
0: no,
1: for
0: I
1: Rams,
0: love it for Cleveland. I hate it for the Rams.
2: The Rams are looking for a one night hit. They're looking for a championship. That's it.
0: Yeah, but is he that much better than Verse that you're going to go draft a quarterback in the first round and then trade away three more picks? Is there that much
2: difference? That's like saying, who won between Stafford and Goff? Who won?
0: Yeah, but wait a second. Well, one, the other one was a reclamation project. That's not fair. Not fair.
1: Yeah.
0: Versus a
2: Which
0: rising
2: one was
0: superstar.
2: A reclamation project? The other one, I mean, they both were number one picks. I'm just saying.
0: I get it, but one.
2: Goff went
0: one
2: to a Super Bowl.
0: A reclamation.
2: He could have won a
0: Versus
2: Super Bowl.
0: Not,
2: he didn't.
0: Versus not a reclamation project. In 2 years, Versus is going to be better. In 2 years, Versus is going to be better than Garrett.
2: We'll see about that.
1: Pump your brakes, Philly. Pump your brakes a little bit.
2: Versus not. He's not. Wait a minute. And so I'm going to say this. He hasn't caught up with Aiden Hutchinson yet. Don't start that bull.
0: I'm just saying. I like to give up all that plus the money and the youth. I just didn't agree
2: but
0: with
2: that's
0: it, man.
2: For the now and here. It's the here and now right now, Philly E. That's what
0: well,
2: it's
0: the here
2: for.
0: And now for me, avoid all that and forget the stupid Mark Bulger, because that's what he is. Just take Caleb Downs. Just take Caleb Downs. That's all you had to do. So, anyway.
1: I hear you.
0: Anyway, boys, that's where I'm at with all that. So.
2: Well, we appreciate that.
1: All right, Philly.
0: I'll talk to you all tomorrow. Go blue.
1: All right.
3: Man, we're just wilding out today.
1: Pete's become quite famous today.
3: I know. Yeah. Peach has apparently woke up. he woke up something. I don't know what it was, but he woke something up. I don't... Oh, boy.
1: How much time we got? That's like... You ever see the comedian? One comedian talk about how Stevie Wonder took his girl, and so he says he ran into Stevie at a party. He says, "Stevie, man, why you take my girl, man? You know, man, look, you know." Stevie goes, "What she look like?"
3: Oh my god. Oh man. Made me smack my microphone and everything.
2: I like going down yesteryear's trail every now and then.
1: Me too. Sometimes, man. It's good. We need this because you made me aware the lack of history that these people don't know. So let's bring up some good history, man, all over the place, you know?
2: I want people to remember. Use your brain. Go back. And who can you remember? You know what I'm saying? And, what made you love your sport that you love?
1: And you know what? It'll help because they'll go. It helps us too because they'll say, you know what? On the M Zone the other day, Jamie Moore show, man. We talked about so. You know, it kind of helps bring back all the nostalgia. That man said so-and-so, and Jamie brought up so-and-so, Fry Flag Curry or whatever. That's good, man. That's good. It's good stuff. History.
2: Yeah, it was good today. I like talking about old school and different things like that. I feel bad for Peter. I'm sorry, Peter. I'm going to keep bringing you up. That's just wrong, bro. I got you.
3: Got done dirty.
2: I mean, at least he's got the heart to admit that because I couldn't do that. I mean, hey. wait a minute. He don't hate it. He doesn't hate Michigan football for it. He doesn't hate
1: it. No.
2: He doesn't resent anything.
1: No.
2: Okay.
1: But Jamie, on another note, how many times do you know of and have heard of stories like that in our profession?
2: Well, sure. That's all always around. Exactly. I told you. I was friends and good friends with them during the season. We got out of town, made sure nobody seen me, because I don't want to see you. You don't need to meet my family either.
1: Right.
2: We good. Hey, we good. Jay, come on over for a cookout. No, I'm good.
1: No.
2: Just the way it was, man. That was good.
1: Some walls could talk.
2: Oh, my God. I was doing that with other people today. You know that? Because everybody was asking me questions today. Hey, Jane, you gave up. Why did you give up drinking? I said, ooh. That's a long, treacherous...
3: That's a long, treacherous thing.
2: So we don't need to go there. Just know that I gave it up.
1: Yeah, that's all. Same here, man.
2: I saved those brain cells.
1: A long time ago.
3: You didn't want to cross Jamie Morris after he had a couple of bourbons. Just
2: woo wah wah cha.
3: He hit you with that woo wah wah cha. Oh, boy. Jamie, Larry, game one of the Stanley Cup Finals tonight, Carolina and Vegas. What you got, game one?
1: Carolina.
2: Give me the Vegas, baby.
1: Vegas? you're Carolina, boy.
2: I am. But you said you took it before I did, so I'm not. Hey, we got to have a counterpunch. Your punch.
1: Okay, I got you.
2: Vegas, baby. You know it, baby. We're going to take it like this. We're going to get there. We're going to get in there. We're going to shut it up.
3: Tune in tomorrow afternoon and see if Jamie still has a voice after growling like that.
2: Yeah.
1: Oh,
2: you've been listening to the M Zone.
1: Welcome to the M Zone.
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13: How often do you stop to wonder whether you should share something that's revealing, maybe even embarrassing, with a partner, a friend, or even your boss? 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I'm Dr. Sanjay Gupta, helping you live a better life.
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25: The Detroit Tigers won a game. Why Lions fans shouldn't be worried about what the Rams did yesterday. A hometown kid takes home some serious hardware out of the ice in the Stanley Cup Finals begins tonight. Devin Little joins us with all the coverage for the chase for the hardest trophy to win in all of sports tonight at 6:40. From high atop the Golden Tower, the Fisher Building in downtown Detroit, that is the Super Bowl champion, the All-Pro, the Lions legend of South, number 75. Ladies and gentlemen, Lomas Brown. He's got a blue jacket. I am Anthony Bellino, our audio engineer. The bullpen, per usual, is the Danica Halen, joined by his new right-hand man, Nick Lundberg. And good evening to all of you, no matter who you are, where you are, how you may be listening, whether it's on the radio, the WJR app, your favorite radio listening app, streaming live on our YouTube channel at WJR Radio Detroit, or online anytime at WJR.com. 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It is a Tuesday. It is the second day of June 2020. 26. Lomas Brown, my good man, how are you this evening, partner?
0: Doing good, doing good.
25: Looking
0: feeling
25: better.
0: Good. Yes, yes, feeling good, AB. Getting closer to that date, that magical date in July. Yes.
25: 42 days?
0: 42 days. Hey.
25: Until the second annual Lomas Brown Jr. Golf Classic. 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Register your foursome. Almost sold out.
0: Yeah, it is almost sold out. And people, we're going to have some nice auction items. So I'm going to get that that QR code. I'm going to get a couple of things out there, AB.
25: Ooh.
0: Oh, and as you know, you and DC know, I went and picked up the hardware. I got the hardware. I think people are going to be impressed.
25: It is going to, I'm not going to lie, probably one of the better ideas I've had. And the fact that you just said, hey, done.
0: Yeah.
25: It's amazing what this guy can do. It truly is amazing, ladies and gentlemen. It's also amazing how hot it is in here, but neither here nor there. It is, man, it's pretty incredible. You are that, like, that quick with it. And your guy who puts the trophy together.
0: Yes.
25: I mean, wow.
0: Yes.
25: The idea.
0: John.
25: Yes.
0: And Pro Sports Zone.
25: Yeah. What you want to do with it, I think, is great. I think the course is going to love it. I think the winners of this trophy, they are going to love it. I think Wayne's going to love it. So everybody's all in.
0: Oh, so he's the winner, huh?
25: Well, look, Johnny Fairways doesn't stand a chance. Fontez. So a lot of NIL money pouring in to get on the team.
0: Oh.
25: I mean, now people are paying for it.
0: Getting competitive.
25: Yeah, I mean, Dave keeps asking. I'm like, look, man, I held out the cup and I said, you want to donate? And he's like, what do you mean? I said, if you put money in the jar, that elevates your prospect of getting on the squad. So I'm just accepting, you know, I'm no different than anybody entering the portal.
0: DC.
25: You should have seen the chat.
1: Are you extorting?
25: It's not an extortion if you're collecting donations. I was just passing the basket around like this was
0: psychological warfare against Dave Rieger, because he be looking so distraught. I mean, AB, come on. Come on, AB.
25: Yeah, so we got a lot of fun lined up for that, so I'm very excited about. You know what we haven't talked about either at all? The World Cup. It's going to start in like 10 days, people. It's coming up. So maybe we'll do like a World Cup draft. Maybe we'll draft teams. I mean, there's four of us here. Yeah. So we've got enough to draft teams.
2: I'll take Paraguay to get at least one win.
0: I'm out.
25: No,
0: I'm out.
25: Well, we'll do it based on like food or team colors or whatever. We can do it.
0: No.
25: You don't have to know anything about the sport.
0: No.
25: But we'll just draft them.
0: The Ebola.
25: Ebola.
0: I'm out.
25: What are you worried about Ebola for?
0: Are you kidding me? They got the team coming from over there.
25: Yeah.
0: Yeah. What are you saying? Yeah.
25: And?
0: What do you mean?
25: We got helicopters dropping off boxes of ticks in farmland. You're worried about somebody coming over with Ebola?
2: That's great news, Anthony, by the way. Shout out to Google. Killing all the mosquitoes around the country. That's awesome.
25: Oh, yeah. What's up with the Google mosquitoes they're trying to release right now? Did you see that?
0: No, I didn't see that.
25: Oh, man, it's dangerous.
0: I'm worried about the Ebola.
2: They're basically infected and they kill themselves. They kill the population because of what the infection is. So
25: But they're male. They're males only, and they can't. They don't like pass. They don't pass disease, I guess, and they don't. They don't bite humans.
0: No,
25: I don't know.
0: Google. Were they genetically made or something?
25: By Google.
2: Yes, okay. By Google. Okay. To just like prevent people from getting stung by mosquitoes in areas.
0: And DC, do we think the Ebola couldn't have been genetically made? Do we think couldn't have happened?
2: No.
25: Yeah, easy there.
2: Anthony's getting the hat out.
25: Yep, don't make me get out too much foil.
0: I mean, look, I don't want to bleed from the inside. Isn't that what the Ebola does
25: to
0: you?
25: The Democratic Republic of the Congo's pre-World Cup friendly against Chile, it's supposed to be played in Spain, had been canceled because of health concerns regarding the Ebola outbreak in the African country.
0: Yes.
25: So, like, I mean, it's not to be played with. Like, it's serious.
0: Thank you.
25: You're welcome.
0: Yes.
25: Yeah.
0: All right.
25: I just want to back it up. So in case people are like, what are they talking about? Like, no, this is legit.
0: Yes.
25: This is legit.
0: I mean, we lived through COVID.
25: Yeah, we did.
0: I mean, you know, it started somewhere else and it made its way over to the United States. So
25: what is it, a hantavirus? That's the new one on the boat?
0: Is it? Oh yeah, that's right. But I think they pretty much contain that where they got I think they have the people that they need to have contained, isolated. They're studying them, making sure they don't have any of the symptoms that can be passed on. So
3: shout out to the Canary Islands. Everybody just seems to go there. They go there in the movies. They go there in real life, like the Canary Islands. Like, I love that place. All right, what's going on in the sports world? We're getting the train back on the tracks here, and we're going to get you all caught up with all the happenings. We'll do so right now in the headlines.
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8: This is huge news.
3: All right, huge news. Not one, not two, not three, not four, but five home runs for the Detroit Tigers yesterday. Huh? We're all behind our 10-9 winners? Are you kidding me? What are you shaking your head about? You know, you don't like that? Do you like that? Come on. Back to back to back, Jax. Are you kidding me? Dylan Dingler, Riley Green, Carey Carpenter. Jesus was a carpenter. The trio hit three consecutive home runs. The last time that happened was August 8th of 2020 when Miguel Cabrera was out there with CJ Cron and the Candyman, Jamer Candelario.
0: You hear that silent clap?
3: Yeah, yeah.
0: Yeah, because, A.B., no. I got to see it more than one day, okay? I need to see it happen again, you know, and it doesn't have to be three in a row. It doesn't have to be that. It don't have to be back to back to
3: I'm
0: back.
3: I'm sorry, people.
0: But, A.B., I need some run production. I need
3: 10.
0: Consistent run production. I don't need a 10, you know, 10 in this game, one in this game, none in this game. You know, I need consistency right now because of where we are right now. We're in the cellar, AB. We're looking up. We're not in the upper room looking down. We're looking up.
3: Well, it wouldn't be a bad thing if we're in Tom Chalani's cellars.
0: Oh, you're right.
3: Right?
0: That's some nice cellars.
3: Hit the vineyards.
0: Yeah.
3: Hey, look, we've scored double digit two other times. This season, we had double digits against Kansas City on April 16th, a 10-9 winner. Double digits against St. Louis, an 11-6 winner back on April 4th. Hey, tell me something good.
0: Okay, that's good, AB. I appreciate that.
3: Maybe June is the start of something good.
0: Well, weren't we given a stat before we came in here that last June?
3: A little stat.
0: They were on top of the division.
3: Mm-hmm.
0: Now, this June, we're on the bottom of the division right now. So that was given to us. So I'm with you. I hope June is the month that sparks us. But right now, AB, I'm a little scorned. I'm a little cautious right now. I want to see it happen a little bit more before I get excited.
3: And what was every fire needs a spark or something like that?
0: Sure.
3: What was the song? Bruce Springsteen, maybe?
0: Man, you be coming up with some of these songs.
3: Hey, was it Bruce Springsteen?
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27: 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Hart may have a shot at Brock. 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Don Worth lets it go, and he runs over three, and they got it.
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28: 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Whitaker scores.
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